0: 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Crave, like The Kings of Coke, an explosive look at Canadian organized crime.
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12: Four-year-old journey where, you know, our fans have invited me into their living room 52 weeks a year, plus ancillary premium live events for 23, 24 years. The best you can do is do all you can. And honestly, that's where the moment of clarity and fulfillment came from, where it's like at the end of my physical journey in the WWE, after that last match, listening to the noise one final time, knowing that, man, I don't think I can't give another ounce. What a way to close that chapter. But it's a bold creative decision, just like the John Cena heel turn is a bold creative decision. It's, you're not going to please everyone. Our fans are very vocal and very involved, which is why I'm excited about the future of what's to come, where we can try to involve them more and hopefully crowning a champion of the John Cena Classic. But it's those moments where you do take a risk. You do travel outside the predictable norm, and that incites conversation, and you got to be ready for all angles of that.
13: What can you tell everybody about any latest on the classic that you just referred to, John?
12: Man, I can tell you I'm pumped, and I can tell you this is an idea from me, and I can also tell you that this is going to get a lot of chatter too, because the audience is kind of every which way but loose on this. Mm-hmm. I got the idea from that last event, that Saturday night's main event, where Gunther and I were the close of the show. But the idea for the open of the show and the way I wanted to promote it was, instead of doing, you know, a 90-minute tribute showing highlights and interviews of folks to essentially my career, there's no pay it forward there. So I chose to use the rest of the evening as showcasing marquee superstars as a way to get crowds in the building.

0: and keep them excited. You hear the music of your favorite superstar. That's great. And pair them up against the future of our business. Names like Sol Ruka, Javon Evans, certainly Obafemi, they all kind of debuted on our grand stage that night. And I thought the event went well. Not only was it well received by the audience, sans from my part in the ending, which is okay because I'm the polarizing guy. I can bear the weight on my shoulders. When I promoted it, people enjoyed the idea. When we executed it, people enjoyed the event. And more importantly, the talent. It's not like the talent aren't excited for an event, but the talent felt like they were part of something new, and that was really important. So I got the idea from there, and then I kind of wanted to extend it a little bit more. I'm like, how can we involve the fan base? So that's where the fan vote came from. And then I tried to take it a little bit further and saying that, like, man, if you're a talent and you go out and you actually tear the house down, but you're this close to winning and maybe you came up short, you still have the opportunity to be in the running to see if you won the fan vote enough to be crowned champion.
1: I love it, man. And there's so many projects coming up for you.
0: It's busy this time of year.
1: Dude, it's so great. I mean, Netflix's little brother, Michelle Monahan, and Eric Andre both have appeared on this program. Actually, Eric's going to be on the show on the 9th of June. That's coming out June 26th on Netflix. Coyote versus Acme in theaters August 28th. I think that needs no explanation what that's going to be about. The Apple original film Matchbox coming up. The movie and October 9th, but you are here today to talk about something called DB. What is that, Johnson?
0: So it's the real condition is Demodex blepharitis, abbreviated as DB, and I guess easily communicated as eye mites. And Demodex blepharitis is when you kind of get overrun by eye mites, and I had this happen. And basically, it's when your eyes get itchy, they get red, and you get like crusties when you wake up, especially I did. My vision is going, I like you, have a set of readers, and I always have them handy. Wow, the phone looks so much better with that, but I'll take them off. And my vision was going, but I had these ancillary symptoms, and I just pawned it off to old age. All right, vision's the first thing to go. This is kind of my life now, but I read a ton. I'm on camera a lot. And when you're on camera with these like bloodshot eyes and you're always itching your eyes and you have crusties and stuff, it just wasn't any good. I finally went to an eye doctor because I stopped being able to see driving at night. And like, I was reading pages three times over. So I knew my sight was going, and he sure enough said, yeah, we're just going to get you low prescription readers. And also you have Demodex blepharitis. I'm like, say what? And it's pretty much when you get overrun by eye mites. And thank goodness, I'm very grateful for the partnerships I have, and this partnership with Tarsus is no different, because Tarsus has the only FDA-approved treatment for DB. And before, they had to do all this stuff like throw salt water in your eyes, take your eyelashes out one by one. This is just a simple eye drop. And for me, 6 weeks twice a day, my symptoms are greatly reduced. So I went in basically thinking that, I just needed a pair of readers. But because I self-diagnosed, it was so late to the party, man, was I happy to know that there was treatment. And I'm very proud of the partnership with Tarsus, because we're spreading the word to try to get people out there like me. There's 25 million people that suffer with DB, and this is truly a way to get some real relief from the symptoms.
1: XDEMVY.com for more information on this.
0: Look at you, man. You are a pro.
1: Come on.
0: You're doing my job over there.
1: No, you know what? Again, it's tag team.
0: Just, I appreciate
1: you just tag
0: that.
1: Me in. I tagged you in.
0: Do appreciate it. Thank you so much.
1: Come on. No, it's something I did not know, to be honest with you, existed before you and I just started talking. And
0: I value the partnerships that I have a lot. And this is no different than, I had a partnership a while back as an advocate for sunscreen. And I was an unlikely candidate until they found out, like, I've had four or five spots removed that are cancerous because I was an idiot and didn't use sunscreen. I'm very open about the fact that I've had a hair transplant. And this is just another line of a condition that I've had that I was like, man, I'm never getting rid of this. And then you find a solve. And you're like, I think more people should know about this. Mm-hmm. And right along the same time as that happens, the company who produces the solve was like, we need a reliable voice to help grow the reach of our brand. So again, this is serendipitous for me, and it's something I believe in because I suffered from it, and I suffer from it no longer.
1: John Cena here on the Rich Eisen Show. All right, I would like to jump into a couple of films of yours, sir. I mentioned LeBron before. Were you on the set at all? I know you weren't in any scenes with him in Trainwreck. No kidding.
0: I wasn't lucky enough. I wish I had been.
1: Because I just remember seeing that movie in the theater, and I'm like, okay, I love Amy Schumer. Good Lord, who doesn't? But the two funniest people in the and Bill Hader, my gosh, two funniest people in the movie were LeBron and John Cena. You know those
0: man. Trainwreck loaded. They really they were loaded. I know. All out that one. That was a very funny movie. I was very grateful to be put around a lot of funny folks and allowed to just kind of take some risks again.
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14: The decision to let go of Austin Mack, did that come down to just wanting to move in a different direction, or did it have to do with the amount of depth that you guys have at the receiver position?
15: Well, you know, depth is one thing. Then, obviously, the price tag was another. And I'm not going to lie to you, the availability piece was another. So it just didn't, you know, it just didn't tie in. Also because we are quite comfortable with the depth that we have at that position. And obviously we're going to attract some new blood at that position.
14: And how's your team going to overcome the leadership void that is being left behind by Marc-Antoine Dacroix retiring?
15: Well, we got some other leaders here. I mean, obviously Davis Alexander, Kantar Arthur, and then we have some quiet leaders like Najee Murray, Wes Sutton, Mustafa Johnson. I think we have our share of leaders. And, you know, the ultimate leader, obviously, is our head guy, Jason Moss. And I'm sure that, he'll be able to assemble a product that's going to be, is going to represent us accordingly, not only on the field, but also off the field.
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7: breaking two-run triple in the fifth inning for the Dodgers, and then Andy Páez immediately did in the Brewers.
17: Dodgers take a two-run lead. Andy Páez swings and hammers one. Deep left field, way back and gone into the upper deck. Andy Páez drills a two-run shot for his 11th home run of the season. Wow, what a blast by Páez. The Dodgers now lead it 5-1.
7: That was the final on AM 570 LA Sports. The Dodgers take 2 of 3 from Milwaukee, who had not lost their last 7 series. Game 2 of a doubleheader, Detroit and Baltimore. The Tigers lead it 4-1 in the ninth. The opener came down to a walk-off as the Orioles win that 5-3.
19: It's Evan Cohen. Coming up Monday, we'll continue to react to the NBA Conference Finals. Plus, has Joe Burrow put extra pressure on himself? It's Unsportsmanlike, 6 a.m. Eastern, right here on ESPN Radio, ESPN2, and ESPNU.

0: Magic City going to be one. I'll tell you that right now.
1: I'm with you. Safari. I'm with you guys. I've known a couple of people that have done that Serengeti and everything. My cousin Nell, my wife's cousin Nell, she actually had like an electric fence between her and hyenas when she went to Africa. That was the only thing separating her from Mufasa and Whoopi Goldberg doing hyenas. Exactly. But Safari's number six. There's no doubt about that. So those are our top six things, part of our selection committee. Who or what would we pay good money to see in person? Victor Wembanyama, the French Eiffel Tower, he's number one. Beyonce, because she's Beyonce at number two. Shohei Ohtani, the Dodgers, especially pitching. This way you can see him pitch and hit in the same game. That's number three. A Knicks championship parade that I hope will happen in 2026. That's at number four. Le Carnaval in Rio de Janeiro. Lord, that's 95. Mercy. We got the Lord have mercy, Harry Douglas. And six, African Safari. What or who would you pay good money to see in person? 888-ESPN.
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13: 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So much joy.
14: Yeah, and Slav is what, 29 goals?
13: No, he hit 30.
14: Did he hit 30? I mean, this is amazing. We look at Suzuki, when you're centering a line with a 30-goal power winger and a sniper like Caulfield, yeah, you're going to get 100 points. Nothing's done in a vacuum. But after years of a soporific team that depended on Carey Price, great goaltending, you know, there wasn't much that would just grab you and say, look at this. Well, now, you know, Hudson, boy, there's something every night, you know, or Demidov, or there's something every night to watch. I know it's results-oriented. This is what the industry is. But it's also sports entertainment. And as I've mentioned before, this team is wildly entertaining. It's must-listen and must-watch hockey. And that's something this fan base has not had in a long time.
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18: The IMS Radio Network with the closest finish in Indy 500 history. Rosenquist takes it by 0.02 of a second. Baseball, the Giants, Rafael Devers breaks a fifth-inning tie in a big way against the White Sox.
19: The pitch. Swinging a high drive, collapse. Back. Antonucci at the wall, out of here! It's a grand slam for Rafi Devers.
18: San Francisco goes on to an 8-5 win on KNBR. An Aaron Judge walk-off homer gives the Yankees a 2-0 win over Tampa Bay. Heriberto Hernandez smacked a walk-off grand slam to give the Marlins a 4-0 victory over the Mets.
20: Hey, it's Evan Cohen. Coming up Monday, we'll continue to react to the NBA Conference Finals. Plus, has Joe Burrow put extra pressure on himself? It's Unsportsmanlike, 6 a.m. Eastern, right here on ESPN Radio, ESPN2, and ESPNU.

0: promotion.
1: Is that right?
0: Yes.
1: Okay, maybe we can make this sort of thing.
0: Because I love scary movies. I'm not a slasher fan. I'm not a fan of things that we can actually see happen. I like things that are under the bed, and the bed is breathing, and you don't know why. And you're not in the bed with anyone.
1: You like the jump scare?
0: Yes, I do.
1: Wow.
0: Yes, I do.
1: Would never have guessed that.
0: But I also want to be a race car driver because I love fast.
1: Okay.
0: I love fast.
1: You might be able to mix the two.
0: Wouldn't that be nice?
1: Well, I once rode in the back of a very fast car with Mario Andretti driving it, and I was horrified.
0: Really?
1: I was screaming. I was jump scared. That was wild. And I'm like, this Mario Andretti clearly knows what the hell he's doing.
0: Well, when you're in the bed with the best.
1: Yes.
0: You're in the bed with the best.
1: That's what
0: And you are screaming.
1: I was out of my mind. I tried to keep my inner monologue from coming out because there was a camera on me. I wanted to look like I was staying.
0: You didn't want to cuss
1: no, but
0: anybody
1: I was,
0: out.
1: Oh, I was screaming.
0: Well, can I ask you a quick question?
1: Sure, please.
0: What sport would you have played had you been able to go off and do that?
1: Baseball.
0: Really?
1: Oh, yeah. When I, see Major League Baseball players, they're able to be in their 30s or, for whatever reason, baseball is also the only sport where the coaches and the manager dress like the players. Could you imagine if an NFL coach dressed in a full pad and helmet?
0: Only.
1: It'd be weird, but that they get to put on a uniform every day like they're 8.
0: Yeah.
1: They could just put a ball in a tee like they're 5 again.
0: Right.
1: And plus their money's guaranteed and they get pizzed.
0: Yeah.
1: I would have played baseball. Plus I had a Jewish mother, so she would never let me play football. She would never let me, do the tackle thing. I would have done
0: that. What team?
1: Yankees.
0: Ah, yes.
1: Oh, yeah.
0: And here's my other dopey question. Are baseball players getting taller?
1: Oh, yeah. Everybody is.
0: Everybody's. Okay, so it's not just
1: everybody is.
0: Okay.
1: I mean, everybody is. At the NFL scouting combine every year when all the NFL prospects come in.
0: Right.
1: Bigger, stronger, faster every year.
0: Really?
1: I don't know what's in the Wheaties. I have no idea. But it's also women's sports too.
0: Yes.
1: And you're going to see Lauren Betts there tonight, 6'7". Cameron Brink a couple years ago. I saw a picture of her standing next to LeBron.
0: Yeah.
1: I think she's a little taller than LeBron.
0: It wouldn't surprise me. See, I've always been used to very tall women.
1: Right.
0: I've always known. And, the joke used to be, oh, she should be a basketball player. Well, now she is.
1: That's right. and better than you too.
0: Yeah. And kicking your behind.
1: More than likely, for sure.
0: Yeah.
1: So this has been an absolute delight.
0: Thank you
1: for coming here.
0: Thanks for having me.
1: Of course. So let's just make sure everyone understands the All Women's Sport Network, world's fastest growing and largest global TV network dedicated exclusively to women's sports. Available over 1 billion devices with a B, over 65 countries, and it's redefining how you can experience women's sports. Co-founded by you and Jungo TV?
0: Yes.
1: Okay, great. And then, of course, there's The View just down the hall.
0: Yeah.
1: If you ever want somebody like me to come on and mix it up, I'll do
0: that. I always want you to come on, but who knows when you're here?
1: I can let you know.
0: All right.
1: I can provide my view.
0: Okay.
1: I don't know if that, that's
0: well, you know what? Well, we talk to sports folks.
1: Yes. Okay.
0: I would appreciate talking to you.
1: I'll bring the noise.
0: About sports.
1: I'll do all of that sort of stuff. And that's in its 6th consecutive season as America's most watched daytime talk show.
0: Really? Oh, okay.
1: You didn't know that?
0: I don't ask questions. I just cast a check.
1: By the way, you also have a Golden Globe, so it's an E-triple-G.
0: Got.
1: Yeah, you're an E.
0: I have got. Like a burp. Like a burp.
1: That's
0: an E burp.
1: You got it. That's right. Pretty cool. Thank you for being here.
0: Thanks for having me.
1: You got it. And I'll do this anytime. You'd be up for it anytime I'm in New York.
0: Okay, cool.
1: That's Whoopi Goldberg right here on The Rich Eisen Show.
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17: Chatting with Shane Kelly, VP at Simon Sports, here on Campbell versus Gallo. You know, Shane, I think this is such a great lesson and tale of patience and development by a team with Juraj Slafkovský.
18: Yeah, you know, if you actually look at what he did in the first 2 years of his career, the likelihood of him getting to this point historically was really low. I think, yeah, you have to then credit the Canadians, but you also just have to acknowledge that, like, he managed to find something in himself. Like, he had, 10 points his first year? You know, like, I think 4 goals. He really couldn't skate. I think that's where the, if he so he'll tell you, came from, was talking about how Slaf was one of the slowest players in the league. I mean, he'll never be one of the fastest, but I checked the other day, you know, he's bang middle of the pack. And I'd love to go back and look, like, how many guys went from being, you know, bottom 10% in the league as a regular to middle of the pack in their career? I bet you the number is really small because most guys don't get given the opportunity to do it. And, yeah, credit to the Canadians for the patience in, you know, getting him to this point. But also, it is one of the advantages of being the first overall pick is you just are going to get more chances to prove yourself. 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
22: More than halfway through that race, Sweden's Felix Rosenqvist won the Indianapolis 500 today by the slimmest margin in the race history. He beat David Malukas by 0.02 of a second. It was Rosenqvist's second career win in 120 IndyCar races. Baseball, Christian Walker had two home runs yesterday. By gosh, he hit another one again against the Cubs.
23: Managas 2-0. And Walker hammers it deep to left center field. And you can diss it goodbye. A three-run blast. pass for Christian Walker. His third home run in the last 2 days. And the Astros' lead is 7-3.
22: 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Houston beats Chicago 8-5. It's the Cubs' eighth straight loss.
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6: Journey where, you know, our fans have invited me into their living room 52 weeks a year, plus ancillary premium live events for 23, 24 years. The best you can do is do all you can. And honestly, that's where the moment of clarity and fulfillment came from, where it's like at the end of my physical journey in the WWE, after that last match, listening to the noise one final time, knowing that, man, I don't think I can't give another ounce. What a way to close that chapter. But it's a bold creative decision, just like the John Cena heel turn is a bold creative decision. It's, you're not going to please everyone. Our fans are very vocal and very involved, which is why I'm excited about the future of what's to come, where we can try to involve them more and hopefully crowning a champion of the John Cena Classic. But it's those moments where you do take a risk. You do travel outside the predictable norm, and that incites conversation, and you got to be ready for all angles of that.
7: What can you tell everybody about any latest on the classic that you just referred to, John?
6: Man, I can tell you I'm pumped, and I can tell you this is an idea from me, and I can also tell you that this is going to get a lot of chatter too, because the audience is kind of every which way but loose on this. Mm-hmm. I got the idea from that last event, that Saturday night's main event, where Gunther and I were the close of the show. But the idea for the open of the show and the way I wanted to promote it was, instead of doing, you know, a 90-minute tribute showing highlights and interviews of folks to essentially my career, there's no pay it forward there. So I chose to use the rest of the evening as showcasing marquee superstars as a way to get crowds in the building and keep them excited. You hear the music of your favorite superstar. That's great. And pair them up against the future of our business. Names like Sol Ruka, Javon Evans, certainly Oba Femi, they all kind of debuted on our grand stage that night. And I thought the event went well. Not only was it well received by the audience, sans from my part in the ending, which is okay, cause I'm the polarizing guy. I can bear the weight on my shoulders. When I promoted it, people enjoyed the idea. When we executed it, people enjoyed the event. And more importantly, the talent. It's not like the talent aren't excited for an event, but the talent felt like they were part of something new, and that was really important. So I got the idea from there, and then I kind of wanted to extend it a little bit more. I'm like, how can we involve the fan base? So that's where the fan vote came from. And then I tried to take it a little bit further and saying that, like, man, if you're a talent and you go out and you actually tear the house down, but you're this close to winning and maybe you came up short, you still have the opportunity to be in the running to see if you won the fan vote enough to be crown champion.
7: I love it, man. And there's so many projects coming up for you.
6: It's busy this time of year.
7: Dude, it's so great. I mean, Netflix is

0: little brother, Michelle Monahan, and Eric Andre both have appeared on this program. Actually, Eric's going to be on the show on the 9th of June. That's coming out June 26th on Netflix. Coyote versus Acme in theaters August 28th. I think that needs no explanation what that's going to be about. The Apple original film Matchbox coming up, the movie, in October 9th. But you are here today to talk about something called DB. What is that, Johnson?
1: So it's the real condition is Demodex blepharitis, abbreviated as DB, and I guess easily communicated as eye mites. And Demodex blepharitis is when you got to get overrun by eye mites. And I had this happen. And basically, it's when your eyes get itchy, they get red, and you get like crusties when you wake up, especially I did. My vision is going, I like you have a set of readers, and I always have them handy. Wow, the phone looks so much better with that, but I'll take them off. And my vision was going, but I had these ancillary symptoms, and I just pawned it off to old age. All right, vision's the first thing to go. This is kind of my life now, but I read a ton. I'm on camera a lot, and when you're on camera with these like bloodshot eyes, and you're always itching your eyes, and you have crusties and stuff, it just wasn't any good. I finally went to an eye doctor because I stopped being able to see driving at night. And like, I was reading pages three times over. So I knew my sight was going, and he sure enough said, yeah, we're just going to get you low prescription readers. And also you have Demodex blepharitis. I'm like, say what? And it's pretty much when you get overrun by eye mites. And thank goodness, I'm very grateful for the partnerships I have and this partnership with Tarsus is no different because Tarsus has the only FDA-approved treatment for DB. And before, they had to do all this stuff like throw salt water in your eyes, take your eyelashes out one by one. This is just a simple eye drop. And for me, 6 weeks twice a day, my symptoms are greatly reduced. So I went in basically thinking that, I just needed a pair of readers. But because I self-diagnosed, it was so late to the party, man, was I happy to know that there was treatment. And I'm very proud of the partnership with Tarsus because we're spreading the word to try to get people out there like me. There's 25 million people that suffer with DB. And this is truly a way to get some real relief from the symptoms.
0: XDEMVY.com. For more information on this.
1: Look at you, man. You are a pro.
0: Come on.
1: You're doing my job over there.
0: No, you know what? Again, it's tag team.
1: I appreciate
0: you just tag me in. I tagged you in.
1: I really do appreciate it. Thank you so much.
0: Come on. No, it's something I did not know, to be honest with you, existed before you and I just started talking. And
1: I value the partnerships that I have a lot. And this is no different than, I had a partnership a while back as an advocate for sunscreen. And I was an unlikely candidate until they found out, I've had four or five spots removed that are cancerous because I was an idiot and didn't use sunscreen. I'm very open about the fact that I've had a hair transplant. And this is just another line of a condition that I've had that I was like, man, I'm never getting rid of this. And then you find a solve. And you're like, I think more people should know about this. Mm-hmm. And right along the same time as that happens, the company who produces the solve was like, we need a reliable voice to help grow the reach of our brand. So again, this is serendipitous for me, and it's something I believe in because I've suffered from it, and I suffer from it no longer.
0: John Cena here on the Rich Eisen Show. All right, I would like to jump into a couple of films of yours, sir. I mentioned LeBron before. Were you on the set at all? I know you were in any scenes with him in Trainwreck. No kidding.
1: I wasn't lucky enough. I wish I had been.
0: Because, I just remember seeing that movie in the theater, and I'm like, okay, I love Amy Schumer. Good Lord, who doesn't? But the two funniest people in the – and Bill Hader, my gosh. Two funniest people in the movie were LeBron and John Cena.
1: Train was loaded. They
0: were loaded. I know.
1: All out that one. That was a very funny movie. I was very grateful to be put around a lot of funny folks and allowed to just kind of take some risks again.
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13: Welcome to the show, Chris Pronger. When Chris won the Hart Trophy as the league's MVP 25 years ago, he became the first defenseman to win the award since Bobby Orr in the early 70s. And we're waiting all this time since. Are we any closer to that?
14: You know, I think the 1 year Makar was close. I think he was close. I don't know if the voting was close. It is difficult for a defenseman to win. For whatever reason, people don't look at defensemen in that regard. Typically, you're looking at forwards that have 130 points and their teams have had excellent years. And, my particular year, Al MacInnis got hurt. So, a lot of the load was left to me. And also that year, we won the President's Trophy, so we had a great year. And we had great goaltending with Roman Turek. And so, a lot needs to go right. And that year, my main competitor, I would guess, would say was Jaromir Jagr. He got hurt and missed, I think it was anywhere between 12 and 16 games. Their writer in Pittsburgh voted for me over him. And so when you think about it, much like winning any trophy, whether it's a personal trophy like that, which really is a team trophy, And the voting just mapped out, too, with how that voter voted. I won by one vote.
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18: Game 3 of the Western Conference Finals now tied 3-3 in the third as Colorado tries to get their first win of the series. By 0.02 of a second, Sweden's Felix Rosenqvist wins the Indianapolis 500. It's the closest race in 500 history.
19: It was the gnarliest last lap ever. I think it turned out perfectly that I fell back to third and I got a little bit of a run and I just stayed flat on the outside. And, I never done that before. It was just full throttle and hope for the best, and it was just enough to get that little toe from David and get me over the line a little bit ahead.
18: Rosenqvist talking to ESPN's Ryan McGee. It's his second IndyCar win. On ESPN Radio tonight, in baseball, the Angels win a wild one, walking off on an error, beating Texas 2-1. And Northwestern wins the girls lacrosse championship.
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0: or Jalen Williams back. I don't think they're going to be able to create enough offense without those guys, because without SGA ball handling, who are they really going to trust to initiate the offense? You know, they were able, the Thunder were able to survive against the Lakers without Jalen Williams because they had AJ Mitchell. I don't think they have enough in this series with guys who can hound the ball, whether it be Vassell, whether it be Harper, whether it be Castle, that can pound the ball if you don't have another ball handler. So that's number one. And number two, and I know we'll talk about this later on tonight, my other big takeaway, the Knicks are sitting pretty. Well, we can get to that later.
1: Yeah, I mean, if you're a Knicks fan, you're enjoying this. You want this series to go as long as possible. We will talk a little bit about what's going on in the East a little bit later in the program. For me, a few of the things that stood out, I go to Oklahoma City. And you mentioned it during the interview with George, and I think it's worth bringing up again. The bench mob did nothing. Mm-hmm. 38 points for Oklahoma City on the night. In the first half, only had 6 points, 2 of 15 shooting. And to your point also about A.J. Mitchell, who is a starter, then you take Cason Wallace, who I know he started over 50 games this year, but you have to move him into the starting role. It's like you're removing maybe your best bench player or one of your best bench players, putting him in the starting role. And sometimes, you know, sometimes taking a guy off the bench, it works perfectly fine. Just throw him in the starting lineup, it works. Other times, it kind of almost screws up your mojo a little bit. And to me, it almost looked like Oklahoma City when they went to their bench. Once the shots weren't falling, they kind of just looked lackluster.
0: Yeah, and one of the things, too, with Mitch Johnson, and Mitch Johnson mentioned it before the game, he's enjoying this X and O's back and forth with Mark Dagnall, the head coach of the Oklahoma City Thunder. And you could see tonight, the Spurs were a bit more strategic in how they were guarding SGA. They weren't necessarily allowing as many open looks as they did before, guarding SGA a bit more one-on-one. And a telltale sign of that, you look at Alex Caruso, he had one field goal attempt on the night. One field goal attempt. Go back to game number two and game number three. It felt like Alex Caruso was just left open, and he made them pay. He had that 30-point game in game number two. But it just shows, game by game, X's and O's and game plans change, which team is going to last to the end, who's going to have the best game plan for the elimination games. That's what really might come into factor.
1: It is a lot of fun to watch both of these coaches and the star players and the role players adjust throughout this series. And you heard George Sedano say it. I think you agree. I agree. This feels like a 7-game series. It feels like one of those epic battles that we will continue to see. By the way, Oklahoma City, first road loss on the postseason. They're now 5-1. Another cool nugget for Victor Wembanyama. 324 points this postseason. He sets a Spurs record for the most points in his first career postseason. So he is cruising along. Mm. Speaking of cruising along, you had the basketball game. Was it the best game of the night? No, it wasn't. There was another one. It was on ice. Game night, ESPN Radio, the all-new ESPN app, SiriusXM, Channel 80, and tune in.
2: 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It's Unsportsmanlike, 6 a.m. Eastern, right here on ESPN Radio, ESPN2, and ESPNU.
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10: On Melnick in the afternoon on TSN 690, Michael Farber, Caulfield 50, Suzuki 100, Hudson tying Robinson, most assists, Demidov, the highest scoring rookie in the NHL, Dobish, one win shy of 30 in a rookie season. So much joy.
11: Yeah, and Slav is what, 29 goals?
10: No, he hit 30.
11: Did he hit 30? I mean, this is amazing. We look at Suzuki, when you're centering a line with a 30-goal power winger and a sniper like Caulfield, yeah, you're going to get 100 points. Nothing's done in a vacuum. But after years of a soporific team that depended on Carey Price, great goaltending, you know, there wasn't much that would just grab you and say, look at this. Well, now, you know, Hudson, boy, there's something every night, you know, or Demidov, or there's something every night to watch. I know it's results-oriented. This is what the industry is. But it's also sports entertainment. And as I've mentioned before, this team is wildly entertaining. It's must-listen and must-watch hockey. And that's something this fan base has not had in a long time.
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15: Lead with that 5-3 victory. Coca-Cola 600 out of a caution due to lightning with less than 40 laps to go. Two more stoppages since then, but with 27 laps to go, Daniel Suarez declared the winner under a red flag. Felix Rosenquist won the Indianapolis 500 by a whisker over David Malukas in a wild finish. The winner talking to ESPN's Ryan McGee afterwards.
16: I think in many cases that would have ended in the wall. So, yeah, thanks to David and Marcus and Pod. I know they're probably bummed, and they're all good friends of mine, but it was incredible racing against them.
15: Rosenquist won by 0.02 of a second, the slimmest margin in Indy 500 history. Baseball on ESPN Radio, Reed Detmer's nearly perfect for 8 innings, striking out a career-high 14. The Angels beat the Rangers 2-1 on a 9th-inning throwing error.
17: Michelle Smallman, and coming up Monday, Dak and the Cowboys, as well as Joe Burrow and the Bengals, they've been the darlings of the offseason, but I'll tell you if I'm buying any of the hype. 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

0: make appropriate reads and movements off that. And those guys did a heck of a job, obviously, with their dynamic ability on that end to lead that, I guess you could say, just in terms of the resistance and the physicality and trying to make them take tough shots without fouling.
1: Harrison, whether you want to compare this to a prize fight and boxers going back and forth, or you want to make this a chess match, whatever it is, this is everything we all expected, right? We thought this was going to be the kind of series, the Western Conference Finals, where we'd get, you know, six or seven games, and they'd be going back and forth. So let me put you on the in the coaching chair for a second. You're running Oklahoma City. How do you change your game plan? What do you do to counteract what San Antonio was able to hit you with in Game 4?
2: Well, first and foremost, if I'm Oklahoma City, I'm praying I'm getting A.J. Mitchell and Jalen Williams back, because I need somebody else to help me initiate the offense. That's number one. Number two, I have to put more pressure on Wemby when he has the ball, even when he's on the perimeter. And you saw tonight, Wemby would get the ball at the three-point line to kind of sag off him a little bit, because you're like, I'll settle with Wemby shooting the three. Well, Victor Wembanyama was 3 of 7 from three tonight, and he ended up with 5 assists. I would have to pressure him more, and you have to force turnovers. I mean, that is the lifeblood of Oklahoma City. This Western Conference Finals, this is not like the 2016-18 NBA Finals, when it was Warriors Cavs and we expected a lot of scoring. No, the superpower of both of these teams is going to be the defense. You got to crank your defense up another level. You got to employ your guys, play some defense, pick up full court. OKC is deep. They go what, 10-11 deep on their rotation. Well, if you're out there, you're picking up full court. We need, if I was Mark Dagnall, I would say we need easier buckets. Because in the half court, it's gonna be impossible to score at a consistent rate efficiently.
1: Yeah, it's a Thunder team when they are getting turnovers and they're getting out and running and they're getting layups and they're, you know, finishing strong. They're energetic, they're electric, and they're the team that won a championship last year. Again. 2-2.
2: Right.
1: This is a series that is still, again, tied 2-2. There could potentially be 3 games left, and 2 of those games will be played in Oklahoma City. So I just gave you a whole boatload of numbers. Analytically, winners of 2 of 3? We'll discuss on ESPN Radio.
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9: Wimby and the Spurs look to even up the Western Conference Finals.
10: Roussel into the front court. He'll lift for Wimby. Goes up with a right hand and flushes. Block on one end, alley-oop on the other.
9: Hale McCarr makes his return as the Avalanche look to take a pivotal game three on the ice.
10: Devon Taves towards the net. Up down to the ice. Rebound. They score! Oh, captain! My captain! Follow your shot. Your dreams.
9: History at the Indy 500.
10: Felix Rosenqvist with an incredible pass at the start-finish line. He wins the 110th running of the Indianapolis 500-mile race.
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11: Judge hits it in the air. Deep right field. Delayed back. Game over!
12: If I'm LeBron James, I'm looking at this team. Do you want to play with James Harden in your last year? It's one thing to deal with that when it's Luka and he can put up 35 on the other side. somebody can put up with some bad attitude from an ugly dude.
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13: Three is a magic number. 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It's a three-day weekend for many. Some racing to 3 feet of bricks at Indy. Some race to Oklahoma City with wins in Game 3. Some jumped out to a three-game advantage on the ice. And the Western Conference Finals, now a sprint because it's now a best of three. Spurs took the series opener from Oklahoma City. Thunder responded with a couple of wins in the next two, Sunday, Game 4 in San Antonio, and this one would see separation early.
10: Up ahead, Jared McCain starts to the right baseline, dribbles under the basket, now turns back under, got it blocked by Vassell. Vassell into the front court. He'll lift for Wimby, goes up with a right hand and flushes. Block on one end, alley-oop on the other. Timeout, Mark Daigneault, and this place is rocking. Wemby fakes the three, drives in traffic, floats it off. No, but chased his miss off the window and guides it through.
0: He should get an assist and a bucket because he passed it to himself.
10: It's loose in the lane. It trickles near the end line where Champagne picks it up with 5 seconds to go in the half. Now to Wemby with three at half court. He's going to pull a half court jumper. Hit it at the horn! Victor Wembanyama with a 45-footer from half court. 22 points at halftime for Wemby here in game four.
13: Spurs in front by a dozen at the half. They would lead by as much as 25.
10: Wemby steps into a three off the rim and glass, and down it goes. Wembanyama hits the triple. 31 for Victor, and San Antonio breathing a little more comfortably up 24.
0: Victor to the rescue.
10: Dribble handoff. Joe knocked down. Loose ball, no whistle. Here's Castle for Wemby. Look out, folks. Wemby throws it down with a left hand.
13: Mark Castisher, PJ Carlissimo calling it right here on ESPN Radio. Spurs go on to the victory. 103-82 the final to even the series at two games apiece. Victor Wembanyama, 33 points, 8 rebounds, 5 assists in the win.
14: I don't know if I'm hard on myself. We all have high standards, you know, and I know I have a lot of responsibilities, but I'm here for it. And, yeah, it was better today. It wasn't perfect, but, you know, we all of us, I'm talking like the whole organizations, we're going to have to do things that are not, that we didn't sign up for, you know. I'm an employee to play basketball, but I'm not an employee to talk to whoever and find out answers to. It's we're all going to do things like that, and that's why, as I was saying, I need to find ways to impact the game in many areas. We didn't do nothing unexpected, but the truth is that we had never been in this kind of situation before. It was our first deficit in a playoff series, and we just responded, but it was nothing amazing. It wasn't magic. We just did what we needed to do, and the series is far from over. We got 6 more wins before we can rest.
13: Victor Wembanyama, 33 points in this one, 324 points this postseason, setting a Spurs record for most points in his first career postseason. Wembanyama joining Bill Walton in 1977 is the only players with 300 points, 150 rebounds, and 50 blocks in their first career postseason. ESPN analyst Kendrick Perkins.
15: You know, my grandparents used to always tell me, he's young, but he got an old soul, baby. And when you talk about leadership, that's the true definition of leadership. See, Wemby is not afraid of getting uncomfortable. He's not afraid of holding himself accountable and maxing out. And tonight, what we saw was a response that we expected. We saw him be a big man first and then show guard skills. When he come out with that mindset of I'm going to dominate the paint on both ends of the floor, the Spurs are unbeatable. But when he comes out and he's timid and he's soft and he's trying to do other things that's not being Wemby type things, and that means being the most dominant player in the league, then they struggle. But tonight was one of those nights. And I also look at the 5 assists. When you're able to get yours and make guys around you better, that's called growth and that's called leadership.
16: The interesting thing here is what they did to the Thunder, because so much of that game felt like the Thunder just couldn't do anything. Why couldn't they hit anything?
15: You saw them dogs out there. And it started with Stephon Castle. I didn't know whether to call him a Doberman or a pit bull, the way they sicked him on SGA today. And he the one that really, yes, Wemby was the best player on the floor, but Stephon Castle's actually set the tone from the jump with his physicality. To be honest, I have never seen anybody in the league be able to guard SGA 101 like we're witnessing right now in Stephon Castle. That wasn't a lot of doubling coming. That was me and you, mano y mano. Everything was tough. The catches was tough. Him getting the ball, SGA trying to get the ball up the floor was tough. He was challenging his shots without fouling. He kept them off the free throw line. All across the board, I thought Stephon Castle tonight was the unsung hero of this game, while Wemby was the best player on the floor.
13: Spurs win it 103-82, holding the Thunder to their fewest points in a game, regular season or postseason, fewest since December of 2021. Fewest points in a playoff game by the team with the best regular season record since 2013. Thunder shooting 6-for-33 from three-point range, their worst shooting percentage from three in a game this season. Coach Mark Daigneault.
17: I thought we left a lot to be desired on that end of the floor tonight. We didn't have the sharpness, force, or precision necessary to crack them, and they were really good defensively. Just their energy, their physicality, as you know, coming in, you know, like, you know, they're down and they're at home, and you can kind of expect that, but it's different when you're out there. So credit them, they outplayed us tonight. But the group we had can play a lot better than we played tonight as well. When you play 12, we've played 12 playoff games. When you play 12 playoff games, they're not all going to be masterpieces. So as much as you want to win, there's nights where you just don't have it for whatever reason. And so maybe it was one of those nights, but you also can't like throw it away. You have to look at the process in a clear-eyed manner and see what corrections you can make. And I think some of the turnovers and some of the shooting was a result of the way we played and a result of the way they defended. You know, I'd never take away credit from them when they played the way they did, but it's a little bit of both probably. You know, like it wasn't our night, but at the same time, we could have been a lot better, and we need to be a lot better in game five when we want to compete in the game.
13: Spurs with a dozen turnovers in the game four loss. Shai Gilgeous-Alexander snapping a streak of 9 straight road playoff games with 20 points. Thunder losing their first road loss this postseason. They're now 5-1 on the road. Series tied at 2, Game 5 Tuesday in Oklahoma City. Tonight, Game 4 of the Eastern Conference Finals. Cavs hosting the Knicks. Cleveland trying to avoid the sweep. It's here, of course, on ESPN Radio and the ESPN app presented by Gusto. Coverage 7:30 Eastern time. Right now, SportsCenter all night. Western Conference final action on the ice as well on Sunday. Vegas taking the first two from Colorado. The Avs, though, would jump out to a 3-0 lead in Game 3 in the first period. But they play three periods.
18: Bounces off the glass. High slot. Coghlan chips it on. And they score! Likely story for the Golden Knights. Now Hurdle takes a tip pass to the goal. He scores! Tomas Hurdle! The fourth straight Golden Knights goal! They've got the lead here in Game 3!
13: Fox Sports 98.9. They would get the lead, and they would get the win. It's a 5-3 win in Game 3. Golden Knights now have a 3-0 series lead. Teams that take a 3-0 lead in a best-of-7 series in the round prior to the Stanley Cup Final hold an all-time series record of 49-0. Golden Knights are the 10th team in NHL history to take a 3-0 lead against the NHL's number one seed, the third over the past 8 seasons. Golden Knights get the win. The Avs take the loss. First time they've lost 3 straight in the playoff games since games 2, 3, and 4 in the 2024 second round against Dallas. They've been banged up as well. Cale Makar missed the first two games of the series with the series, had 3 shots on goal returning for this one, but Nathan MacKinnon, some concern about him. He blocked a shot in the second period and played sparingly in the third. ESPN's Emily Kaplan.
19: When I walked into the Avs locker room after the game, it was one of the most somber rooms I can remember in a while, especially for a series that's not over yet. Nathan MacKinnon was not in there when I walked in, and after the game, Coach Jared Bednar did not have any update on his status. But in speaking to the players, you could tell they knew this was a significant injury. I think they knew right away when he finally did get out there on the power play and he wasn't in his regular position, was just patrolling the blue line. It just felt like a gut punch to these guys. After getting Cale Makar, their star back, they lose another star. Bednar described the emotions as low as they can get. He said, because it's as big of a hill as you have to climb, but that's what the next 24 to 36 hours are for, so that they can regroup.
13: Avs Golden Knights play game 4 on Tuesday. We'll see it on ESPN. Right now, SportsCenter all night. Ice hockey, sure, but Memorial Day weekend, synonymous with auto racing. Indy 500 at the Brickyard, and NASCAR's longest race of the season, Coca-Cola's 600, although they didn't quite get all 600 miles in.
20: As we are coming to the red flag as the field comes onto pit road behind the Toyota Camry, that number 7 freeway insurance car of Daniel Suarez is leading the way under a hard rain here in Charlotte. Daniel Suarez is the winner of the Coca-Cola 600. He leans against his race car with his team, crying here at Charlotte Motor Speedway as he is now a winner. Suarez puts on the number 8 hat of Kyle Busch, one of his former teammates and mentors, as Daniel Suarez was coming up not only through stock car racing, but in America.
13: Performance Racing Network with the call. They made it just under 560 miles of the scheduled 600, rain hitting Charlotte around 11:30 p.m. Eastern time, and NASCAR scrapped the final 27 laps. That gave the win to Daniel Suarez, an emotional win, as you heard. NASCAR honoring the memory of Kyle Busch, who died Thursday after a stunning turn of his pneumonia at the age of 41. Austin Hill stepped into the number 33 Chevy, finished 27th for Richard Childress Racing. As for Suarez, he led just 17 of the 373 laps that were run, picks up his first win of the season and the third of his career on the Cup Series. Denny Hamlin led 75 laps. He finishes second. Earlier in the day Sunday, they went green at the Brickyard. They did get in all 500 of their scheduled miles.
1: Lucas comes off of turn number 4 for the final time. Felix Rosenquist goes to the outside. We get to the Arden Bridge, and Felix Rosenquist gets him at the start-finish line. Felix Rosenquist with an incredible pass at the start-finish line. He wins the 110th running of the Indianapolis 500-mile race.
13: IMS Radio Network, 70 lead changes on Sunday at Indy. That's a record. Felix Rosenquist winning the closest Indy 500 all time. Wins by 23 thousandths of a second.
21: It was the gnarliest last lap ever. I think it turned out perfectly that I fell back to third and I got a little bit of a run and I just stayed flat on the outside. And, you know, I never done that before. It was just, you know, full throttle and hope for the best. And it was just enough to get that little toe from David and get me over the line a little bit ahead of it. So, yeah, great job, the whole team, Myshank Racing, Honda, SiriusXM, and all our partners to, you know, making us able to do this. And I also want to thank my fellow drivers for, you know, showing a lot of respect on track and allowing that great racing for the fans, because, you know, I think in many cases that would have ended in the wall. So, yeah, thanks to David and Marcus and Pat. I know they're probably bummed, and they're all good friends of mine, but it was incredible racing against them.
22: Well, for folks that don't know, these people down here certainly know, but the sports audience might not know, your career hadn't been what you wanted it to be. This is not a team that people talk about with the Penske's and the Ganassi's. To do it where you are in your career and your life and with this team, what does that mean to you?
21: Everything. You know, this team is like family. You know, they signed me in 24 when things were probably not looking great, and but we're here to win, man. We don't want to be just a competitor. We've been growing, and we've been, you know, putting a lot of effort in the last couple of years, and here we've been a contender here for the last three, and you know, this is actually the second win for Myshank Racing, which is crazy. Elio won it back in 21, and I won it now in 26, and I'm just so pleased for all the people working on the team. It's over 100 people that make this happen, and I'm just the one that, you know, gets the luxury to finish it off. But it takes an army for sure, and I'm so thankful.
13: Felix Rosenquist with our Ryan McGee. Fifth time the Indy 500 was won with a last lap pass. Catherine Legg finished last, 33rd at Indy after being involved in a wreck after completing just 17 of the 200 laps. Then it was off to Carolina. She did do the Indy Charlotte double, finished 31st at Charlotte, 12 laps down. Straight ahead, a walk-off day on this Memorial Day weekend. SportsCenter All Night continues. It's ESPN Radio.
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5: 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College softball Super Regionals, they're in the books. Eight teams now headed to Oklahoma City. Brackets are set. Number one, Alabama is in Texas, the two seed advancing out of the weekend. But for the first time since 2015, the Women's College World Series will not include Oklahoma. They were the three seed this year.
6: The pitch from Everett. On the ground. Handled. And that does it. History made in Norman. Mississippi State is headed to the Women's College World Series for the first time ever. A breakthrough moment for the Bulldogs.
5: They take the best of three on Sunday in Game 3 to win the Super Regional in Norman. It's a 6-0 shutout of the Sooners. Mississippi State advancing to the Women's College World Series for the first time in program history. Oklahoma shut out for the first time since 2019. Shut out at home for the first time since 2015. Delaney Everett got her first start of the season on only her third career shutout. How's she feeling?
7: I have no idea. This is insane. This is literally everything that we have worked for. If you listen to Ricketts and her press conferences, we're priming the pump. We're getting ready for May. This team is built for May. We got all the weapons that we need, and we're just rolling right now.
8: Delaney, the resilience that you have had throughout your career, the loss of your father, the injuries, the surgeries, just describe the moment and how special it is.
7: Today is my mom and dad's anniversary, and this was for them. This is for them.
9: Now your father, Brandon, looking down and smiling on you right now. When everyone is saying that you all are unseated, are the underdogs here, what type of fight and bark did you show the nation that you had today?
7: An underdog is still a freaking dog. That's what I'm talking about. We knew it. We were on the bus. Oh, my gosh. Everything that we worked for came through today, and we ain't done yet.
9: I love it. Congratulations.
7: Thank you.
9: And enjoy this moment.
7: Yes, thank you so much.
5: Delaney Everett, first pitcher to throw a shutout against Oklahoma since Montana Fouts with Alabama in 2019. Mississippi State, one of the eight teams heading to Oklahoma City, five of the eight SEC teams. Texas, the reigning champ, and their ace, Tegan Kavan.
10: My teammates and my coaches told me they believed in me every step of the way, and so I knew everybody in the bullpen and everyone in the dugout was going to have my back no matter what the outcome was, and so I owe it to them. Yeah.
11: You have an opportunity now to go win another national championship. What did you learn from that run last year that you can take to Oklahoma City here in a few days?
10: That we're resilient, that we're going to do whatever it takes. It showed last Supers, it showed this Supers, we're resilient.
5: Four of the top five seeds heading to Oklahoma City. Oklahoma, the lone that is not. Alabama, Texas, Nebraska, Arkansas, all headed to OKC. SportsCenter All Night, ESPN Radio, staying on the diamond. Major League Baseball, Marlins, Mets, scoreless.
12: Yeah. The one pitch. Hernandez hits that one plenty deep enough. Straight Ball away, hit. Center.
13: Get out
12: it
13: of
12: keeps
13: here.
12: On going. It is gone. Big Bert. A walk-off grand slam. Straight away, center field. Heriberto Hernandez, the hero for the fish.
5: He entered the game as a pinch hitter in the seventh, had the walk-off grand slam in the ninth. Marlins beat the Mets 4-0, 104-3 WQAM. Marlins' first sweep over the Mets since 2019. In New York, Yankees, Rays, the other New York team, also hadn't scored. Yankees and Rays scoreless through the first 8.5 innings.
14: Kelly deals to

0: Judge hits it in the air, deep right field, delayed back, game over! Aaron Judge ends it with a two-run walk-off homer, and the Yankees win it!
1: Now it's sounded on the YES Network. Judge had no homers in his previous 11 games, had the two-run walk-off shot, snapping that 11-game drought.
2: All right, Aaron, you're trying to get away from me, but you were the guy that ended this one. When you step up to the plate there in that ninth inning, do you have in your mind you are ending this with one swing of the bat?
3: Man, what a roar, what a roar. I appreciate y'all staying. I know it's some bad weather, but just trying to, oh my goodness.
2: Tried to hang in there with you, but I thought I'd let you have that one by yourself. Hey, just, you know, it's been a kind of weird day here with all the rain, but I'm assuming that that still feels good knowing what it means.
3: Always. This day was made for a Yankee. You know, it's bad weather. Going against a tough pitching staff, and, you know, the boys stayed locked in, you know, especially with the energy out of this crowd. I know y'all probably didn't want to be here, but I appreciate it. I appreciate it.
2: How would you describe what it feels like to walk it off here at Yankee Stadium, your fourth career walk-off home run?
3: There's nothing better. You know, I've been trying to get something going here. You know, the guys in front of me have been having great at-bats, getting on base. So, you know, sometimes you got to step up the plate and finish it.
2: You had a single there in the first inning. Obviously, the meaningful one there in the ninth. Just what clicked for you in that at-bat? What were you looking for?
3: Just get something out over the heart of the plate and don't try to do too much. So, Grisha worked a great at-bat in front of me and kept my job simple.
1: And the Yankees walk it off on the two-run home run. Tigers, a 4-1 win over the Orioles in game two of their doubleheader to snap an eight-game losing streak. The streak reached eight because of the first game of the doubleheader.
4: The 0-2. Couser gets into one. Right field and fairly deep. Perez is back. He's out of room. Colton Couser, the hero in game one. Unbelievable to the bleachers in right center. And the Orioles have won it. Two pitch that winds up in the seats.
1: WBAL with the call. Orioles a 5-3 win over the Tigers. Down to a best of three. That's next. SportsCenter All Night continues. It's ESPN Radio.
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2: Laje, catch and shoot, fading away. She knew that was going down. She started backpedaling towards midcourt as soon as she let it go.
3: And they went over the screen on that one. Interesting, because the other one that she hit, they went underneath.
1: Storm with a 97-85 win over the Mystics. Storm's second straight win, consecutive wins for the first time this season. Wings a 91-76 win over the Liberty. Largest road win against the Liberty in franchise history. Dream and Mercury playing a tight one.
4: Double screen. Ryan Howard up top from the wing. The three is good! You can't count out the Dream ever.
1: Ryan Howard with 21 points. WNBA League pass as the Dream edge the Mercury 82-80. Dream winning despite trailing by 15. They are now 2-1 when trailing by 15 or more this season. Golf, Wyndham Clark shoots a final round 60, finish 30 under to win the Byron Nelson. College baseball, NCAA selection show coming up noon Eastern today. Couple of long tournament streaks expected to come to an end. Vanderbilt's 19 consecutive years, LSU's 13 straight years in the tournament, likely coming to an end. Championship Sunday, and in the Big Ten, bottom of the 11th, UCLA with the bases loaded.
5: Up and inside, almost hit him.
6: I got it. First base.
5: It did hit him. A championship-winning hit by pitch.
7: For further review, the ruling of hit by pitch will stand.
5: UCLA on a walk-off review have their first Big Ten tournament championship. UCLA gets the green light to celebrate with Call, a 3-2 win in 11 innings.
1: Got it on the Big Ten Network. Georgia Tech captures the ACC 13-6 over North Carolina. Georgia, an 11-1 rout of Arkansas to win the SEC. NCAA selections coming out noon Eastern today. Right now, SportsCenter All Night, ESPN Radio. 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
9: Jay to the NBA. The Spurs' Victor Wembanyama beats the halftime buzzer for a 12-point lead at the break against the Thunder on ESPN Radio.
10: Now to Wemby with 3 at half court. He's going to pull a half court jumper. Hit it at the horn! Victor Wembanyama with a 45-footer from half court. 22 points at halftime for Wemby here in game 4.
0: Number 4.
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11: The one pitch. Hernandez hits that one plenty deep enough. Straight Bulls away it. Center.
12: Get out
11: it
12: of
11: keeps
12: here.
11: On going. It is gone. Big Bert. A walk-off grand slam. Straight away center field. Heriberto Hernandez, the hero for the fish.
0: Number 3.
9: A college softball powerhouse, Oklahoma, ousted in the Super Regionals on ESPN.
13: And that does it. History made in Norman. Mississippi State is headed to the Women's College World Series for the first time ever. A breakthrough moment for the Bulldogs.
0: Number 2.
9: An improbable comeback by the Golden Knights as they shock the Avalanche in Game 3 of the Western Final on Fox Sports 98.9.
13: The Golden Knights will hold on for the biggest comeback win in their playoff history. The Knights win 5-3 and take a commanding 3-0 series lead against the President's Trophy winning Avalanche.
0: Number 1.
9: History at the Brickyard, Felix Rosenqvist wins the Indianapolis 500 by 0.02 of a second on the IMS radio network.
14: Lucas comes off of turn number 4 for the final time. Felix Rosenqvist goes to the outside. We get to the Arden Bridge, and Felix Rosenqvist gets him at the start-finish line. Felix Rosenqvist with an incredible pass at the start-finish line. He wins the 110th running of the Indianapolis 500-mile race.
1: Tight win at the Brickyard on Sunday. Tight win there. And in the Western Conference Finals, that's now a best of three. Spurs and Thunder tied 2-2. Spurs taking game four. Shai Gilgeous-Alexander held to 19 points.
6: I think they just did a good job of being the aggressors. Like, they were in us, forcing turnovers, being physical, and I don't think we applied the pressure back. And then, like, they're playing fast, getting easy buckets. They get their defense set, and, like, I don't care who you play, it's always harder to score against a set defense. So it's just, like, it's a snowball effect. But it always starts with, like, the aggression that you play with. And then they brought it on a way higher level than we did for most of the game.
1: Thunder now looking to regroup, and it's a best of three for the Western Conference Final. Dominant lead after three games. That's next as well. SportsCenter All Night continues. It's ESPN Radio.
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30: 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San Antonio, Oklahoma City is not going to be good. It's going to be great. And we're going to get it year after year after year. 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
2: Wajay catch and shoot, fading away. She knew that was going down. She started backpedaling towards midcourt as soon as she let it go.
3: And they went over the screen on that one. Interesting, because the other one that she hit, they went underneath.
1: Storm with a 97-85 win over the Mystics. Storm's second straight win, consecutive wins for the first time this season. Wings a 91-76 win over the Liberty. Largest road win against the Liberty in franchise history. Dream and Mercury playing a tight one.
4: Double screen. Ryan Howard up top from the wing. The three is good. You can't count out the Dream ever.
1: Ryan Howard with 21 points. WNBA League pass as the Dream edge the Mercury 82-80. Dream winning despite trailing by 15. They are now 2-1 when trailing by 15 or more this season. Golf, Wyndham Clark shoots a final round 60, finished 30 under to win the Byron Nelson. College baseball, NCAA selection show coming up noon Eastern today. Couple of long tournament streaks expected to come to an end. Vanderbilt's 19 consecutive years. LSU's 13 straight years in the tournament, likely coming to an end. Championship Sunday and in the Big Ten. Bottom of the 11th, UCLA with the bases loaded.
5: Up and inside, almost hit him.
6: I got it. First base.
5: It did hit him. A championship winning hit by pitch.
7: For further review, the ruling of hit by pitch will stand.
5: UCLA on a walk-off review have their first Big Ten tournament championship. UCLA gets the green light to celebrate with Call, a 3-2 win in 11 innings.
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9: Jay to the NBA. The Spurs' Victor Wembanyama beats the halftime buzzer for a 12-point lead at the break against the Thunder on ESPN Radio.
10: Now to Wemby with three at half court. He's going to pull a half court jumper. Hit it at the horn! Victor Wembanyama with a 45-footer from half court. 22 points at halftime for Wemby here in game four.
0: Number 4.
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5: Go one pitch. Hernandez hits that one plenty deep enough. Straight Ball away get. Center.
8: Get out
5: it
8: of here.
5: It keeps on going. It is gone. Big Burt. A walk-off grand slam. Straight away center field. Heriberto Hernandez, the hero for the fish.
0: Number 3.
9: A college softball powerhouse, Oklahoma, ousted in the Super Regionals on ESPN.
11: And that does it. History made in Norman. Mississippi State is headed to the Women's College World Series for the first time ever. A breakthrough moment for the Bulldogs.
0: Number 2.
9: An improbable comeback by the Golden Knights as they shock the Avalanche in Game 3 of the Western Final on Fox Sports 98.9.
11: The Golden Knights will hold on for the biggest comeback win in their playoff history. The Knights win 5-3 and take a commanding 3-0 series lead against the President's Trophy winning Avalanche.
0: Number 1.
9: History at the Brickyard, Felix Rosenqvist wins the Indianapolis 500 by 0.02 of a second on the IMS radio network.
5: Lucas comes off of turn number 4 for the final time. Felix Rosenqvist goes to the outside. We get to the Arden Bridge, and Felix Rosenqvist gets him at the start-finish line. Felix Rosenqvist with an incredible pass at the start-finish line. He wins the 110th running of the Indianapolis 500-mile race.
1: Tight win at the Brickyard on Sunday. Tight win there. And in the Western Conference Finals, that's now a best of three. Spurs and Thunder tied 2-2. Spurs taking game four. Shai Gilgeous-Alexander held to 19 points.
6: I think they just did a good job of being the aggressors. Like, they were in us, forcing turnovers, being physical, and I don't think we applied the pressure back. And then, like, they're playing fast, getting easy buckets. They get their defense set, and, like, I don't care who you play, it's always harder to score against a set defense. So it's just, like, it's a snowball effect. But it always starts with, like, the aggression that you play with. And then they brought it on a way higher level than we did for most of the game.
1: Thunder now looking to regroup, and it's a best of three for the Western Conference Final. Dominant lead after three games. That's next as well. SportsCenter All Night continues. It's ESPN Radio.
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0: finish it.
1: You had a single there in that first inning, obviously the meaningful one there in the ninth. Just what clicked for you in that at bat? What were you looking for?
0: Just get something out over the heart of the plate and don't try to do too much. So Grisham worked a great at bat in front of me and kept my job simple.
2: And the Yankees walk it off on the two-run home run. Tigers a 4-1 win over the Orioles in game two of their doubleheader to snap an eight-game losing streak. The streak reached eight because of the first game of the doubleheader.
3: The 0-2. Couser gets into one. Right field and fairly deep. Perez is back. He's on a road. Colton Couser, the hero in game one. Unbelievable to the bleachers in right center. And the Orioles have won it. That winds up in the seats.
2: WBAL with the call. Orioles a 5-3 win over the Tigers. Down to a best of three. That's next. SportsCenter All Night continues. It's ESPN Radio.
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2: Laje catch and shoot, fading away. She knew that was going down. She started backpedaling towards midcourt as soon as she let it go.
3: And they went over the screen on that one. Interesting, because the other one that she hit, they went underneath.
1: Storm with a 97-85 win over the Mystics. Storm's second straight win, consecutive wins for the first time this season. Wings a 91-76 win over the Liberty. Largest road win against the Liberty in franchise history. Dream and Mercury playing a tight one.
4: Double screen. Ryan Howard up top from the wing. The three is good! You can't count out the Dream ever.
1: Ryan Howard with 21 points. And WNBA League pass as the Dream edge the Mercury 82-80. Dream winning despite trailing by 15. They're now 2-1 when trailing by 15 or more this season. Golf, Wyndham Clark shoots a final round 60, finished 30 under to win the Byron Nelson. College baseball, NCAA selection show coming up noon Eastern today. Couple of long tournament streaks expected to come to an end. Vanderbilt's 19 consecutive years, LSU's 13 straight years in the tournament, likely coming to an end. Championship Sunday, and in the Big Ten, bottom of the 11th, UCLA with the bases loaded.
5: Up and inside, almost hit him.
6: I got it. First base.
5: It did hit him. A championship winning hit by pitch.
7: For further review, the ruling of hit by pitch will stand.
5: UCLA on a walk-off review have their first Big Ten tournament championship. UCLA gets the green light to celebrate with Call a 3-2 win in 11 innings.
1: 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Georgia, an 11-1 rout of Arkansas to win the SEC. 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
9: Jay to the NBA. The Spurs' Victor Wembanyama beats the halftime buzzer for a 12-point lead at the break against the Thunder on ESPN Radio.
10: Now to Wemby with three at half court. He's going to pull a half court jumper. Hit it at the horn! Victor Wembanyama with a 45-footer from half court. 22 points at halftime for Wemby here in game four.
0: Number 4.
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5: 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Hernandez hits that one plenty deep enough. Straight Bogey. Away center.
6: Get out
5: it
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5: keeps
6: here.
5: On going. It is gone. Big Bert. A walk-off grand slam. Straight away center field. Heriberto Hernandez, the hero for the fish.
0: Number 3.
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11: And that does it. History made in Norman. Mississippi State is headed to the Women's College World Series for the first time ever. A breakthrough moment for the Bulldogs.
0: Number 2.
9: An improbable comeback by the Golden Knights as they shock the Avalanche in Game 3 of the Western Final on Fox Sports 98.9.
11: The Golden Knights will hold on for the biggest comeback win in their playoff history. The Knights win 5-3 and take a commanding 3-0 series lead against the President's Trophy-winning Avalanche.
0: Number 1.
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5: Lucas comes off of turn number 4 for the final time. Felix Rosenqvist goes to the outside. We get to the Arden Bridge, and Felix Rosenqvist gets him at the start-finish line. Felix Rosenqvist with an incredible pass at the start-finish line. He wins the 110th running of the Indianapolis 500-mile race.
1: Tight win at the Brickyard on Sunday. Tight win there. And in the Western Conference Finals, that's now a best of three. Spurs and Thunder tied 2-2. Spurs taking game four. Shai Gilgeous-Alexander held to 19 points.
6: I think they just did a good job of being the aggressors. Like, they were in us, forcing turnovers, being physical, and I don't think we applied the pressure back. And then, like, they're playing fast, getting easy buckets. They get their defense set, and, like, I don't care who you play, it's always harder to score against a set defense. So it's just, like, it's a snowball effect. But it always starts with, like, the aggression that you play with. And then they brought it on a way higher level than we did for most of the game.
1: Thunder now looking to regroup, and it's a best of three for the Western Conference Final. Dominant lead after three games. That's next as well. SportsCenter All Night continues. It's ESPN Radio.
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39: 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Coming up Monday, we'll continue to react to the NBA Conference Finals. 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

0: relives all the thrills of live sports. Back to the Bell Center for Game 3 tonight. The city will be rocking as the Canadiens host the Hurricanes. Can the Habs find their stride on home ice?
1: He follows in on the forecheck, throws a hit, but the Habs come out to center. Here's another breakaway. Demidov moves in, scores!
0: Puck drop, 8 p.m. Never miss a moment. 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
2: Waze, catch and shoot, fading away. She knew that was going down. She started backpedaling towards midcourt as soon as she let it go.
3: And they went over the screen on that one. Interesting, because the other one that she hit, they went underneath.
1: Storm with a 97-85 win over the Mystics. Storm's second straight win, consecutive wins for the first time this season. Wings a 91-76 win over the Liberty. Largest road win against the Liberty in franchise history. Dream and Mercury playing a tight one.
4: Double screen. Ryan Howard up top from the wing. The three is good. You can't count out the Dream ever.
1: Ryan Howard with 21 points. And WNBA League pass as the Dream edge the Mercury 82-80. Dream winning despite trailing by 15. They are now 2-1 when trailing by 15 or more this season. Golf, Wyndham Clark shoots a final round 60, finished 30 under to win the Byron Nelson. College baseball, NCAA selection show coming up noon Eastern today. Couple of long tournament streaks expected to come to an end. Vanderbilt's 19 consecutive years, LSU's 13 straight years in the tournament, likely coming to an end. Championship Sunday and in the Big Ten. Bottom of the 11th, UCLA with the bases loaded.
5: Up and inside, almost hit him.
6: I got it. 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
5: It did hit him. A championship winning hit by pitch.
7: For further review, the ruling of hit by pitch will stand.
5: UCLA on a walk-off review have their first Big Ten tournament championship. UCLA gets the green light to celebrate with Call a 3-2 win in 11 innings.
1: Out on the Big Ten Network, Georgia Tech captures the ACC 13-6 over North Carolina. Georgia, an 11-1 rout of Arkansas to win the SEC. 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Right now, SportsCenter All Night, ESPN Radio. 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
0: Number 5.
9: Jay to the NBA. The Spurs' Victor Wembanyama beats the halftime buzzer for a 12-point lead at the break against the Thunder on ESPN Radio.
10: Now to Wemby with three at half court. He's going to pull a half-court jumper. Hit it at the horn! Victor Wembanyama with a 45-footer from half court. 22 points at halftime for Wemby here in game four.
0: Number 4.
9: Heriberto Hernandez of the Marlins sends the Mets packing with a big smack on 104.3 WQAM.
5: The one pitch. Hernandez hits that one plenty deep enough. Straight Bogey. Away center.
8: Get out
5: it
8: of
5: keeps
8: here.
5: On going. It is gone.
8: Big Bert. A walk-off grand slam. Straight away center field. Heriberto Hernandez, the hero for the fish.
0: Number 3.
9: A college softball powerhouse, Oklahoma, ousted in the Super Regionals on ESPN.
11: And that does it. History made in Norman. Mississippi State is headed to the Women's College World Series for the first time ever. A breakthrough moment.
0: Number 2.
9: An improbable comeback by the Golden Knights as they shock the Avalanche in Game 3 of the Western Final on Fox Sports 98.9.
11: The Golden Knights will hold on for the biggest comeback win in their playoff history. The Knights win 5-3 and take a commanding 3-0 series lead against the President's Trophy winning Avalanche.
0: Number 1.
9: History at the Brickyard, Felix Rosenqvist wins the Indianapolis 500 by 0.02 of a second on the IMS radio network.
5: Lucas comes off of turn number 4 for the final time. Felix Rosenqvist goes to the outside. We get to the yard of bricks, and Felix Rosenqvist gets him at the start-finish line. Felix Rosenqvist with an incredible pass at the start-finish line. He wins the 110th running of the Indianapolis 500-mile race.
1: Tight win at the Brickyard on Sunday. Tight win there. And in the Western Conference Finals, that's now a best of three. Spurs and Thunder tied 2-2. Spurs taking game four. Shai Gilgeous-Alexander held to 19 points.
6: I think they just did a good job of being the aggressors. Like, they were in us, forcing turnovers, being physical, and I don't think we applied the pressure back. And then, like, they're playing fast, getting easy buckets. They get their defense set, and, like, I don't care who you play, it's always harder to score against a set defense. So it's just like, it's a snowball effect. But it always starts with like the aggression that you play with. And then they just, they brought it on a way higher level than we did for most of the game.
1: Series tied at two. We have game five tomorrow. Tonight, game four in the East. Knicks going for a sweep. Before that, unsportsmanlike, Amber Wilson, Courtney Cronin, Myron Metcalf. They're next. I'm Jay Reynolds. It's ESPN Radio.
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0: Hey, welcome. It's Monday. Game day here in Montreal. The Grand Prix is gone. The Euro Trash and Glitterati catching their flights out if they haven't already. As the traveling Hurricanes fans descend upon Montreal, we'll see about that. Might be a bit scared off by those ticket prices, even with the favorable exchange rate. It's May 25th. Already May 25th. Here we are. When we
1: Sure? It was more like April 25th.
0: When we reconvene here a week from now, it will be June. And where will the Canadians be? We'd have, I believe, Game 6 in the books by then, should the series go that far. I'm Connor McKenna with Sean Starr. Sean, good morning.
1: Good morning. Happy Monday.
0: A lot of rain overnight, and it's still raining, as I believe it is anyway. I think it's going to keep going until about noon today. And then it's supposed to clear up and be kind of nice later on, like this evening.
1: Mm-hmm.
0: What a shame, huh? We got our worst weather day in over a week yesterday on race day for the Grand Prix.
1: Yeah, it was nasty out yesterday.
0: Ugh. Anyway, not much nicer right now. I mean, it feels similar. Although, I guess it wasn't too wet for the race, right? It wasn't like a total rain-soaked event. But it just wouldn't stop raining just like a little bit yesterday. Currently 12 degrees. This is the cult 41 years ago, if you can believe that. Back in 1985.
1: Yeah, such a distinct sound to them.
0: Great band.
1: Yeah.
0: So how you doing over there?
1: Not bad, man.
0: Yeah?
1: Yeah, not bad. Not bad at all.
0: You going to keep breaking my balls about that Canes and Six prediction? So we'll see what happens tonight.
1: Yeah.
0: Definitely heard it from a lot of people on Friday, understandably.
1: Yeah, bandwagon's loaded, right? It was inevitable.
0: Yeah. Everybody was quiet after Saturday night, though.
1: Boy, they won that game, boy. That could have been.
0: How you feeling after that one?
1: Feeling good.
0: Yeah?
1: Yeah, I'm feeling good. I feel, feeling like they had no business winning that game, but it still went to overtime.
0: Almost did.
1: Right?
0: Shots in overtime, though?
1: No, they were dominated in overtime again. You know, second period was really... I think they played the second period, but as usual, as this team has shown us throughout the course of the regular season and into the spring, that they do have a pushback. They do, right? But sometimes it's short. Sometimes it leads them to a win. But I think the reason I kind of feel okay was that the best Carolina's got? Was that it? And it was good. I don't want to take anything away from them. It was good. It was suffocating. Right? I mean, they were able to go shift after shift. Montreal really didn't have that sustainability to them, but it still went to overtime.
0: No doubt.
1: And shooter's going to shoot, and I guess that's why you get Nick Ehlers and you get him under contract, and he scored, I thought, two pretty nice goals, man.
0: Yeah. No kidding. And, I think the biggest question, and this is what made it so tough to watch that game on...
1: That was bad. It was not a fun game.
0: Rogers, though, on Saturday night, hockey night in Canada, you got to know that Habs fans want to know what's going on with Lane Hutson.
1: Absolutely.
0: You got to get to that question faster than they did. It took them like 20 minutes to even bring it up. It's like, whoa, what's going on with Lane Hutson? And, I switched over to RDS, what I do. They still do Lonty Schomba after the games, regardless of what channel they're on.
1: Mm-hmm.
0: So we got some info a little bit sooner, but still, it wasn't until yesterday that we were fully, I guess, told, if you can count this being told something. Here's Martin St-Louis in both languages being asked about their superstar defenseman and whether he's okay.
2: Martin, Lane Hutson, t'es sonné un peu en fin de match. Je sais pas si est-ce que t'as des inquiétudes par rapport à sa participation demain. Non. Merci.
3: I assume that it was about Lane Hutson.
2: Yeah.
3: What is he, all right?
2: Yeah.
1: Yeah. I understood the Lane Hutson part of the question.
0: So he's all right, ladies and gentlemen. After Taylor Hall got into him.
1: Dirty business, man. Dirty business.
0: In Taylor Hall's defense,
1: yeah,
0: he does kind of jump out of the way
4: at the last second. But yeah, I mean, Hall, you got to take the history, even in these playoffs, into account there probably a little bit as well. So he says he's okay. I don't know if that means he's totally okay, but yeah, he's expect him to play tonight.
1: Yeah, the good news was, I guess, after that, right after that hit, that he was down on the ice, but then, you know, the Carolina kept the puck in.
4: Yeah.
1: And you saw him kind of get on his horse a little bit to try to recover position. So right, at least there was that.
4: Yeah. So that's sort of the latest from Canadiens practice. Plenty of talk around playing at the Bell Center, the difficulties the Habs have had at home. We'll have more on all this as the show goes on. But it is tonight, Game 3. Who's going to carry the torch into the Bell Center?
1: Yeah.
4: Any rumors? You heard anything?
1: I haven't heard anything. No. I know there was a lot of smoke around Marie-Philippe Poulin after their Walter Cup clinching series win over Ottawa. There was talk about that, and there was talk about not to the point of the torch bearer before game time today was the bilingual anthem singer in Carolina, who was not there for game 2. Fans wanted him to be brought to the Bell Center to sing the anthem for game 3 tonight.
4: Amanda was we were watching the game on Saturday night. She was like, "You were right.
1: Yeah.
4: They're not doing the anthem in French this time.
1: One and done. One anthem now, right?"
4: I wonder what that was about. It was a bit strange.
1: I don't know. I don't think it's too far-fetched to think that, you know, management didn't like that, right? I mean, just like that, the snap of a finger, it goes from a bilingual anthem to another singer to sing the Star Spangled Banner.
4: Yeah, it was so classy.
1: And then game 2, they said, nope. The anthem singer who comes out with, like, this statement saying, listen, it breaks my heart to tell you this, but I'm not being brought back. The team has decided to go with just one anthem singer for both anthems.
4: Yeah.
1: You're like, okay.
4: I mean, maybe it's just a coincidence, but, you know, Tom Dundon's always looking for ways to save money.
1: That's right.
4: Maybe he only has to pay one cost for two anthems. I don't know how that works. Let's talk about last night a little bit. Cale Makar returns for the Colorado Avalanche. I don't know if you watched any of this, but boy, the officiating is different in the Western Conference. The game is different in the Western Conference.
1: Very different.
4: Than what we're watching in the Eastern Conference. I'll give you an example on the game tying goal. You know, Colorado takes a 3-0 lead in the first period. They got Cale Makar back and a lot of positivity. But, you know, unfortunately, you got to play 3 periods. Bad news for the Avalanche because Vegas came all the way back and then some. They tie the game late in the second period. This is it. Keegan Kolesar
5: bounces off the glass. High slot. Coghlan chips it on. And they score! Kolesar on the doorstep. And then a big check afterwards. Manson into it. Cole Smith gives him a shove. The Knights have tied the game.
4: Yeah, Manson gets into him because Manson gets picked, tripped, taken out of the play in the lead up to that goal. And he's furious, as well he should be, because the referees did not call it, leading directly to the goal. And this was just a footnote. It's an important moment in the game, but it's merely one of many where, God, if that happened in this series between Carolina and Montreal, this is definitely getting called based on what the standard is. It's got to be the least physical conference finals series I've ever seen in my life. And part of that is the referees calling the slightest infractions. But anyway, that's the 3-3 goal. Manson is super steamed about it, as I think he should be. And Vegas never looked back. You know, Thomas Hertl scores a big goal in the third period.
5: Now Hertl takes a tip pass to the goal. He scores!
4: Yeah, there's 33-year-old Tomas Hertl, who's looking more and more like somebody who might be subject to the Vegas Golden Knights salary cap crunch, which is upcoming. We can explore that probably more during the offseason. Yeah. But he scores a huge goal. Vegas wins. They take a 3-0 lead in the Western Conference Final. The Colorado Avalanche, the vaunted Colorado Avalanche, are up against the ropes. And who's got them winning 4 straight against this Vegas team that look very, very much like they'll be off to the Stanley Cup final sooner rather than later?
1: So many, I mean, you know, you know, to your point, they get Makar back. Guy plays over 27 minutes. Nazem Kadri scores for them. Can't get a stop. They're giving up shorthanded goals. They can't score a power play. One of the confusing things, this is a President's Trophy winning team. This is the curse of the President's Trophy is alive and well once again. And, you know, that along with the fact that with all that talent, they were like close to the bottom rung of power play efficiency. And they got a little bit better. I think they were like 22, 23%, I think, in the playoffs. But 0 for 4 yesterday, giving up a shorty. Body language is terrible. Nathan MacKinnon, his arms up, watching goals get scored on him. Wedgwood can't make a save when he needs to.
0: MacKinnon left with an injury.
1: Yeah, yeah.
0: After blocking a shot, which we saw a couple of times over the weekend.
1: That's the other storyline, right? I mean, they're a banged up team.
0: They must be.
1: Yeah.
0: But, you know, I'd say this about the four remaining teams. Vegas is the closest thing to the Florida Panthers.
1: I'd say, yeah.
0: Right?
1: Yeah, we talked about the heaviness right before the series got going, the differences, yeah.
0: But they are the team that remind me the most of the two-time defending champions, and here they are one win away from the final. You know, I'm watching it yesterday, I just can't help but think, I'm like, man, like if Carolina were to win this series, they're going to get annihilated by Vegas. Just killed, because they're so soft. And maybe we'll see another side to them or, as this series goes on. And the referees, in my view, are kind of allowing the series to go the way that it's going in terms of how soft it is. But here we are. And who knows how the Canadians would stand up to what Vegas has to offer. But I suspect they've got more... they would be better suited to deal with it than Carolina would be. Anyway, Vegas isn't there yet. Neither is Carolina or Montreal. Tonight's going to have a lot to do with all that. What else happened yesterday? How about those Spurs?
5: 3 seconds. 2 seconds. Wimby from half court. Yes, sir! Victor Wembanyama, a half-court jumper, beats the buzzer, and the Spurs go up by 12.
0: What are you going to do when the 7'5" guy on the other team is hitting half-court three-point shots to beat the buzzer at the end of the first half? The Spurs already had a big lead to begin with. It just got bigger.
1: Yep.
0: Really, Oklahoma City did not get a sniff in this game. SGA was non-existent.
1: And second game of three so far, right?
0: Yeah. And so we'll see. We'll see what happens.
1: And Wemby barely played in the fourth quarter, still finished with a monster stat line, 33 points, block shots, steals, three-pointers.
0: Here he is after the game.
6: Those of us who watched you kind of mess around shooting half-court shots after shoot-arounds and practices, it doesn't seem like you make a whole lot of those when you're messing around. What did you think leading into that one, going into halftime?
7: I was just thinking shoot to score. I wasn't messing around. At halftime.
0: He wasn't messing around.
1: Yeah.
0: Usually when he's practicing, he's messing around.
1: It's funny when I heard that. I was like, I wonder if he appreciated that messing around terminology phrase, the phrase of the question, you know?
0: Maybe it's like when you ask Martin St. Louis about putting the fourth line on the ice in overtime.
1: Shane Wright death stare is what you get.
0: So that's Wemby and the Spurs, who look like they're in the driver's seat. But hey, it's a best of three now.
1: Yeah.
0: Each team has lost a game at home, and we'll see what happens. OKC's got home court in two of the next three if it goes that far. But I don't know. The Spurs kind of feel like the better team. Jalen Williams missing right now. They say he's day to day. Are they going to get him back? The Thunder, they kind of need him. We'll see what happens here. But maybe we're witnessing a. And just a reminder, perhaps, of how quickly your window can close. And I don't know if that's what's happening right now to the Oklahoma City Thunder, but is this a team that's just going to end up running up against the Spurs for the next decade or so when it looked like a dynasty might be in the making a year ago?
1: Yeah, I mean, it's you know, he's one step closer to, you know, his... I guess his destiny. And I wonder, you know, when I woke up and I saw the final score of that one, I was like, wow. You know, and to your point, I mean, Oklahoma City was really never competitively in that game, so to speak, where maybe you were sweating a little bit if you're a Wemby fan or a Spurs fan, long-suffering Spurs fan. If, you know, what this does, I was thinking about the future of San Antonio and what this does for their roster and what it may look like and, you know, the gravitational pull that a guy like Victor Wembanyama has. And, you know, to an extent, you know, does it make your job as a general manager a little bit easier or more challenging in the context of, you know, team chemistry and finding the right people to play and to form out, you know, trying to make a cap era dynasty run because of this one guy as the centerpiece and what you fill around, you know, and how you do that.
0: Yeah. Yeah.
4: it's just sometimes these things can happen very quickly. Just ask the Colorado Avalanche, and now we'll see what happens in Game 5. But some pretty good basketball at the very least, although kind of a blowout there yesterday. We'll see what happens. Other than that, Grand Prix weekend in Montreal. I don't know about you. I went downtown to check out some stuff. Brought the kids on Saturday morning.
1: Yeah.
4: When it was before, I guess. Saturday wasn't so bad. Just cloudy.
1: Mm-hmm.
4: It was sunburn weather on Saturday, if I can attest to that, having sustained a sunburn this weekend. You know, there's no sun. How could I get sunburned?
1: Yeah.
4: But we took the kids on Saturday morning. It's like, let's go see some of these installations. What's going on Crescent and what's going on, I guess, Peel is not what it once was.
1: It's not, no. Is there Friday night walking around for a bit? How anyone chose to drive on Friday to downtown Montreal? I mean, because everything's closed, right? Well, Crescent Street, St. Catherine.
4: You can't show off your Lamborghini if you don't drive it, Sean.
1: It was gridlock on Rennie Levesque. Absolute gridlock.
4: Yeah. It's nice to live close enough to walk, in your case.
1: Yeah.
4: And in our case, you know, Saturday morning, the thing is, you know, it's a little hack for you, but if you're up at 10 o'clock on Saturday morning, go downtown, because nobody's going to be there. We just hopped on the bus. You know, we live close enough that it's one bus to take us basically to Guy.
1: Yeah.
4: And then we walked over. And, you know, I wanted to show the kids the cars and see what was out there. You know, I had no idea, really.
1: What was the vibe? What was it like?

0: talking to my daughter about this Lamborghini is that it's green. There happens to be a green Ferrari or whatever.
1: Yeah.
0: A yellow Ferrari. Ooh, it's yellow, you know?
1: Mm-hmm.
0: But it's inevitably, the kids, what they care about, they love riding the bus, for starters. My boy loves buses. You know, he looks out the window, bus, bus. He freaks out when a bus goes by. I've mentioned this to you, right?
1: Yeah.
0: Even though I live on kind of a busy street, the buses go by a lot.
1: Yeah.
0: You know? But he got to ride the bus.
1: Yeah.
0: This was a huge thrill for him. He loved that. And then we get downtown and Guy and Rene Levesque, it's blocked off.
1: Yeah.
0: There's police cars with their that are lit up. They got their lights on, blocking the street. And he just, he blew his mind. All he wanted to do was look at these guys. We finally tore him away. We walk away. I finally put him down half a block away. He turns around, takes off running back towards the police cars, you know? A couple of homeless guys like, wow, he really likes the police. Hey, I'm like, yeah, I know. Kind of embarrassed, you know?
1: Getting chirped from the... Yeah.
0: But like, and then we get downtown, you know, we're walking the streets downtown and, yeah, and where it's blocked off, it's nice. It's fun with little kids to be able to walk around on streets that are blocked off because you don't need to worry about your kid getting hit by a car, which is always a concern when you have little kids in a city. But the thing that they want to play with, you know, they've got these, you know, there's wires everywhere on Crescent and de Maisonneuve. They've got all this stuff set up around there, right?
1: Yeah.
0: And when there's wires everywhere on the street, and there's the big stage over there, so there's a bunch of wires going to that. And they've got these kind of, these like covers on the wires. They're like these yellow things that go on top of all the wires so people can walk around without...
1: Yeah, like a pedestrian speed bump.
0: Exactly.
1: Yeah.
0: So they got those everywhere. And there's not that many people around, so my kids discover these things and they're just like, whoa, what are these things? And they start just running laps around on these pedestrian speed bump things.
1: Yeah.
0: And I can see the security guards are kind of watching them. I'm like, I don't know, you're going to ask them to stop? Like, they're not really bothering anybody.
1: Yeah.
0: And they didn't. They left them alone. They got some free gummy bears. They were giving out Haribo gummy bears, so they
1: love that. I like the free stimulation. Must be nice, you know? You don't have to buy them things. Ooh, police cars, sirens, buses.
0: Yeah.
1: Ooh, wire protectors. you know? Like,
0: there's a generator. There's a big generator in front of, I don't know, like where Hooters used to be. I don't know if it's still there, but there's like a big generator there and they've got it, but it's covered so you can't see the generator. My son is just like, what is that? What's making all that noise? Lies down on Crescent Street to try to look under the thing. I'm like trying to pick him out. Like, don't lie down on Crescent Street, you know? But it's it's just wild with kids. They don't care about any of that stuff.
1: Yeah,
0: you learn to care about that stuff, but the stuff you care about when you're a kid is just this dumb stuff that's not a part of your everyday
1: life. Well, his world just got a lot wider, right?
0: Yeah.
1: Just got a different look. I mean, I can't imagine what was going on in terms of how fun that must have been. How fun that must have been, right?
0: We didn't stay long, but you were out on Friday night with the people when there was actually people there?
1: Yeah, small. Like, I don't know, like...
0: You hit a terrace?
1: No. Just walked around for a little bit. No, we went for a purpose to go. Madvi found this place that has these mangoes that her dad wants. So that was the mission.
0: Downtown?
1: Yeah. On Bishop and Rennie Levesque.
0: Okay.
1: Very odd experience. Her dad sends her this message about these mangoes from India. And this place has them. You have to go get them. So it's like, okay. Mission accepted. Challenge accepted. So get to this place and you walk into this. It's a restaurant. And I felt so bad. You were able to kind of look into the kitchen. There were two people there. And one of the two people also had to come out and handle the dining room. And when you walk into the front of the restaurant, there's a sign, urgent help needed. This place had customers and this place was in over its head. There were two people cooking and serving. It was... Felt bad for the spot.
0: Grand Prix crowd?
1: Maybe a little bit. It didn't look like a Grand Prix. If you had to paint a picture of what a Grand Prix crowd would look like, no, I wouldn't say it was a Grand Prix crowd. But okay. when you walk in, there's, I don't know, 20 or so cases of these, of the mangoes. There they are, piled from floor to ceiling, essentially, right? And it's like, yeah, we're here for a case of mangoes, like we know somebody.
0: Yeah.
1: And Buddy's like... They're all taken. They're all spoken for.
0: Right.
1: What you have to do is you have to call the distributor, reserve, they come deliver it to us, and then you can come pick it up. And, you know, what's the harm in asking? You know, didn't have, wasn't one of those scenes from the movie where you palm a, you know, $40 or something and said, oh, yeah, how about that case over here, buddy? You know what I mean? It wasn't one of those situations.
0: Grease the guy for some mangoes?
1: I didn't think about it. I didn't

0: think about it, but I'm like, really? Really? All of them are spoken for? Really? Just can't take one right now? He's like, can help you out of my control. And that was the end of the mission.
1: Wow.
0: Yeah, that was the end of the mission.
1: So no mangoes.
0: No mangoes. Got to call the got to reach out to the mango distributor.
1: Is he going to do it?
0: I don't know. I don't have an update for you, unfortunately. I know the message was relayed back to the fatherland, you know. The fatherland being where her father lives in Dollard.
1: Uh-huh.
0: You know.
1: So you got dispatched on a mango wild goose chase.
0: Yeah, exactly. Yeah, yeah.
1: I'm sorry.
0: That bore no fruit. Literally.
1: It's not right.
0: Yeah.
1: Were you annoyed?
0: No, not at all.
1: Good.
0: Not at all.
1: Good for you.
0: Yeah.
1: All right, your weather for today. Rain ending near noon, then cloudy. 40% chance of showers before it should, I believe, clear up around the evening tonight. Yeah. Yeah. Says around 6 o'clock mainly sunny, 7 o'clock mainly sunny. Mm. So not until then, though. We've got a chance of showers in the forecast until 4 o'clock, although it drops from 80 to 40 at around noon. But it's going to warm up. We're going to get back into the 20s. High of 22. Tonight, a few clouds and a low of 14. And then we get into more rain tomorrow by the looks of things. Which,
0: great.
1: Yeah. Maybe not. No, they're saying a mix of sun and cloud now and no rain until Friday as Luke Combs comes to town for an outdoor show and there's rain in the forecast both Friday and Saturday for you country music fans.
0: Are you going to that show after all?
1: Yeah. We'll be back in a few moments. When the morning show continues, let's do a deep dive into Game 2 between the Habs and the Hurricanes. Not great from the Canadians, but they were in there. They were in overtime. They had a chance to win that game. Let's dive into that, some of the post-game reaction when the morning show continues on TSN 690.
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3: Good morning. It's a very soggy drive. We have water accumulation and hydroplaning to contend with. An incident on the Met westbound at St. Croix. Traffic slows from Lac Ordaire and it backs up on Laurentian South at Henry Bourassa. 13 South slows in Laval at Dagenais down to the Bisson Bridge. We have an accident on the 10 westbound just before the Champlain Bridge. It's in the left lane. Traffic backs up from Highway 30. 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I'm Debbie Marcellos from the CJAD 800 Traffic Center.
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19: 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It's the Morning Show with Connor McKenna and Sean Starr. Think of us as your morning gym. Connor's the abs, Sean's the snacks. TSN 690.
1: Hey, welcome back. It's Monday. That means it's decision day on Alphonso Davies for Canada at the World Cup. Will Byron release Davies and make him available at TBD? Got to think he wants to be there wearing the captain's armband, and we'll probably find out at some point today. The good news is, it's already lunchtime in Germany, so maybe we'll get news sooner rather than later. This is obviously significant for Canada, you know?
0: Mm-hmm.
1: Lionel Messi left an Inter-Miami game this weekend with an injury, and this is the time of year where you are kind of on pins and needles wondering who's going to be available for your national team. Let's talk a little bit about what's going on with the Montreal Canadiens after Game 2 on Saturday night. They gave up a goal on the first shot of the game again. They don't have an answer for Eric Robinson, Sean.
20: Back down low for Jankowski through the middle. Low shot. That's tipped in. And Eric Robinson strikes again for Carolina, just as he did in Game 1. This time he's opened up the goal scoring in Game 2.
1: Yeah. well, kind of a weird goal.
0: Yeah, deflected goal.
1: What you're going to say really about it. I mean, it's I'm not going to get into any serious finger pointing other than to say, you know, Carolina appeared to be a little more engaged to start the game than Montreal was, which is certainly a common thread that we've seen throughout the playoffs so far. The good news for the Canadians is they've got Phil Deneau and they've got Josh Anderson doing his power horse routine. Remember that?
0: Mm-hmm.
1: All those years ago. What a play by Caden Gooley to make a good read,
0: yeah,
1: to intercept the pass. Phil Deneau is, I don't know what you're going to say about this guy. I mean, he's put up a career playoff high in points now.
0: Yeah.
1: And he is playing some good hockey right now. Here's what the first Habs goal sounded like. They also scored on their first shot of the game.
20: Alexandre Carrier hammers it round the boards. Canes can't get it out. Here's Gooley. Passes over. Philip Deneau in front. And they score! Josh Anderson, first shot of the game for Montreal, and it's a 1-1 tie.
1: So the Canadians hanging around. And Svechnikov looking dangerous. Huh? He tries the Michigan there,
0: yes,
1: in the first period,
0: yeah,
1: and
0: yeah,
1: he was looking like a dangerous player and an engaged guy.
0: Indeed, that's the word, right? Very much engaged from, you know, him and the rest of his team. Lackluster game one performance. You know, we talk all the time about adjustments, the what are you going to do about it perspective going into a game off a loss. And very, very noticeable, that big 6'3" guy. Very, very noticeable.
1: Second period action. The Canadians got a decent chance early on through Texier. He's unable to score. Then the Canadians, I mean, hemmed in a big, big way.
0: Yeah.
1: Over 2 minutes in their own zone before Jakub Dobesh takes another minor penalty. His fourth of the playoffs,
0: soft
1: ladies
0: call.
1: And gentlemen.
0: Soft call.
1: Agreed. I didn't even mention either the Struble.
0: Soft call.
1: I mean, my goodness.
0: Yeah.
1: Guy puts hands on a guy and pulls him back from a little bit, and that's
0: yeah,
1: going to be a two. Okay.
0: Mm-hmm.
1: But anyway, yeah, then Dobish takes one. Svechnikov rings one off the crossbar.
0: Yeah, from a weird angle. That was a bizarre angle. Like, pay attention. This guy shot it like Cole Caulfield style.
1: He's, you know, he's got superstar potential. He hasn't really put up the numbers necessarily. He's been a good player, but maybe not necessarily lived up to that. And I think, what, number two overall draft pick? Billing, but he was a dangerous player. Anyway, Nick Ehlers has arrived in this series, scores a highlight reel goal.
20: Canes through center. Ehlers dancing through the middle. He scores! How about that footwork from Nikolai Ehlers? Dancing through the middle, low shot, beats Dobish, and Carolina are back on top 2-1.
0: I hated that goal. You know, when we were talking, you know, in this series, especially after game one, it was like, wow, and the lack of intensity and thinking, man, maybe there's a way Montreal can take a page out of the Florida Panthers playbook and kind of be the aggressors, be the team that just, you know, imposes themselves on you. And the reason I hated that goal was because I didn't get what I wanted to see. And Cole Caulfield's not the biggest guy on any ice surface the majority of the time that 13 is out there. But that play on him, that play by him right there, that's what I'm talking about. Like, I'm not talking, you don't have to be a brick wall and stand and set a pick. That's not what I'm saying. But you've got a stick in your hand. I mean, you can go in hard, you can stick check the guy, as opposed to the reach. There was a better way to defend that play, and to me, that's where it was about that level of aggressiveness. There was a way in the Eastern Conference Final to impose yourself, and again, I'm not talking about catching a guy with his head down and rolling him over. That's not what I'm saying, but there was a way to be more intense in that play, and I think he missed that assignment.
1: Okay. The Canadians can't get a shot.
0: Yeah.
1: They got four shots on goal with 2 minutes and 54 seconds to go in the period. And yet they almost tied the game as the period expired.
20: The candles in his own zone, just 10 seconds to play here. He'll look down ice. Here goes Suzuki moving in. Fan of the shot, and Freddie Anderson almost gave it away in front. But the Carolina Hurricanes get away with it in the last 5 seconds.
1: Yeah, as on a rewatch there, it's Svechnikov with the back check.
0: Yeah,
1: great
0: right.
1: play by Svechnikov who gets there. And then Texier, what are you doing? This is a Tage Thompson-esque penalty taken by Texier at the end of the second period. I mean, he can't be doing that.
0: No.
1: So
0: no, that was bizarre, too. Right? They give him the five, they review it, and then they call him for slashing.
1: Yeah. not great. Anyway, off we go to the third period. Carolina's on the power play.
20: Aho along the goal line left side. Cuts in behind the Montreal net. Back out in front, and Seth Jarvis can't get that to go.
1: Huge saves. Many by Dobish in this game. He was fantastic again.
0: Yeah.
1: He gets a stick stuck in his equipment at one point.
0: That was crazy.
1: Bizarre sequence.
0: Yeah, and then takes it out while Matheson has control of the puck behind the net. But he's able to like kind of still get back into position and still figure out a way to get the... That was such a bizarre sequence.
1: Yeah, he made a bunch of big saves.
0: Yes, he did.
1: And the Martinook had a really good look at one point. And I'm thinking, you know, I'm just watching. I'm like, man, you know, Carolina, not for nothing, but Carolina is leading this game, and they are getting the better chances. It's very frustrating to watch that happen. Anyway, the good news is you got to play 60, and the Canadians very much hanging around in this game. They tie it up.
20: Anderson, near side, move to the inside, lost the handle, bouncing around, they score! Josh Anderson finds a way through, and the Canadians have tied the game at two goals apiece with 7:09 to play in the third.
1: Yeah, just stunning the Hurricanes and their fans in that moment. That's the thing about a one-goal lead is all it takes is one. And a crazy goal mouse scramble there, but Josh Anderson was just – he was Josh Anderson. He was playoff Josh yesterday, I should say Saturday. So – we're going to overtime. And then in overtime, it's kind of more of the same. More big saves by Jakub Dobish on Seth Jarvis. Lane Hudson appeared to be injured as Taylor Hall caught him with what looked like kind of a dangerous hit.
0: Yep.
1: And then the game-winning goal. Oliver Kapanen can't get it deep. Matheson and Dobson get kind of caught in no man's land. And it's Nick Ehlers again. The Canadians kind of had nothing in overtime, and it ends this way.
20: They broke it up here by Chatfield, and the Canes come back in over the line. Throw the middle, they score! Nikolai Ehlers, second time tonight. And Carolina win game two in overtime.
1: You know, that's why you signed Nick Ehlers.
0: Yeah.
1: He has just made it basically worth the price that they paid to bring this guy in.
0: And what a shot, too. And beat Dobish blocker side, where Dobish had made a couple of nice saves from that angle. But, yeah, no, man. I mean, that was a heavy shooter's going to shoot full value goal. But you're right to talk about, you know, Oliver Kapanen. Very reminiscent in a way, certainly in the aftermath where, you know, the fans, you know, looking at that through the lens of, ah, oh, Kirby Doc. He was kind of getting the Kirby Doc treatment. He can't play tonight. Got to bench him. Got to bring in, I don't know, Valeno. Got to bring in Gallagher. But, you know, the other key point you brought up was that lack of, I guess, intensity to dump the puck in. Dobson and Matheson were primed for a change. Right, when you described it as no man's land, and it's compounded because the puck is given away and turned around so quickly, the forwards don't have a chance to use their speed to recover. Right, so it's just this layered effect of, man, that was like the worst possible thing to do at the absolute wrong time.
1: And the most vulnerable player in the lineup in terms of his spot, is Kapanen, probably.
0: Yeah.
1: If there's one guy who can't be making that, you know, if Phil Deneau does that, I mean, you're kind of going to say, well, first of all, Phil Deneau's not going to do that. Second of all, if he does, you know, well, what about all the good that he did? You know, when you don't have all that good to outweigh it, it's tough. And, you know, Guillaume Lefrancois, I wanted to ask Martin St-Louis about it after the game. My math correct? This is the third time that the Canadians in the playoffs have given up the overtime game-winning goal with the Kirby Doc line on the ice. Not that I'm blaming Doc, but he would be the common thread, him and Bolduc.
0: Yeah.
1: And this time it's Kapanen who's out there. So Guillaume Lefrancois wants to ask him about having that line on the ice in overtime.
3: Salut Martin. Des fois en prolongation, les équipes vont plus couper le banc un petit peu. Est-ce que tu t'attendais à une longue prolongation pour rouler encore tous les trios?
21: Je sais pas, mais pourquoi tu me demandes ça?
3: Parce que le quatrième trio était là, puis c'était au tout début de la prolongation.
21: Oui, il était là.
1: Why are you asking me about that? I think it's a valid question.
0: I agree with you.
1: Under the circumstances, I think it was phrased respectfully, and I do think that, look, it happens, you know. But Martin St-Louis, I don't think did a great job of handling that exchange with Guillaume Lefrancois. Mm-hmm. And if you were wondering if things got better overnight, well, this was an exchange between Martin St-Louis and Guillaume Lefrancois yesterday during his media availability.
3: Salut Martin. Ils ont eu quand même une couple de chiffres dans les deux games où ils sont installés en zone offensive et ont vraiment tourné beaucoup, mais ça vous a pas coûté de but. Comment tu penses que vous défendez dans ces circonstances-là qui font en sorte que...
2: Très bien.
3: Qu'est-ce que tes gars font, tu trouves, qui pour prévenir les...
2: Ils patinent. On se défend bien.
1: That's it. So,
0: working, skating.
1: Hard not to think that maybe he's still irritated that he asked him that question, but after a chance to sleep on it, once again, yeah. Guillaume Lefrancois, who's been covering the Canadiens for a long time, does a terrific job of doing it and is a pro's pro as far as I'm concerned.
0: Yeah. Yeah.
1: Don't love that from Martin St. Louis.
0: This in the aftermath. Remember on Friday's show, we were talking about Jackie Redmond, the American broadcaster, where MSL said, hey, listen, good, bad times, never be afraid to come at me and ask me questions. Yeah. Just because we're losing a game doesn't mean you have to cancel our bench interview. And then here we are reacting to the coach sounding very impatient and not really having the time to explain, you know, the utilization of a fourth line role. In what turned out to be the game winner in game two.
1: But when the fourth line's been on the ice for all the overtime goals you've given up in the postseason, I think the question becomes pertinent. And also, it's a bit of a touchy topic. I get it, right? You're being, you know, the famous that's second guessing. Like, yeah, there's a little bit of second guessing in there. Although, again, I think the question is phrased respectfully.
0: Agreed.
1: But,
0: agreed.
1: You know, this is Montreal. You are going to be asked those types of questions. And Martin St-Louis, who has done a wonderful job and does wonderful things, just to say, it's interesting to see, you know, blips on the radar when it comes to not so much positivity.
0: And I don't know, like, you know, part of me wonders, you know, was he trying to assume things in terms of the motivation of Guillaume Lefrancois' question? Was he trying to get a hot soundbite? You know, I'm just trying to think what MSL was thinking in that moment, especially when you play the clip the morning after where you had a chance where, you know, you're not 30 or so minutes removed from losing a very important hockey game in overtime, that you had a chance to kind of circle back on that and you still got a very short one-word-esque type response.
1: Well, and just to say, it's not as if he was short or not forthcoming when it came to other questions from other reporters. He was asked about the unique challenge of facing the Hurricanes and had this expansive answer.
2: It's hard to play a perfect game, especially against Carolina. You know, but it's stacking these pockets, because we've had great pockets against them. You know, if you can stack these pockets of good hockey and regain the momentum or score, that's what you need to do against Carolina. And when you lose these pockets, try to minimize the length of time when you lose them and try to not get too hurt. So I feel like that's been pretty much a big reason why we've been able to have success these playoffs. A big reason why yesterday we were still in this game, because we weren't playing poorly. Because when you play poorly, you don't have enough pockets and you don't stay in the game. It would have been nice to have a little more of these pockets. And even when we did get these pockets, if we could have finished a little more. But, you know, Carolina's a good team.
4: You know, we got a lot of opportunistic guys. You know, we trust the style. You know, we seem to, you know, bend but not break. When those plays are happening, especially against these guys, they're you know, creating a lot of you know, chaos and shots, and you know, they really feed off of that. So if you can get through those moments, there's usually something good on the other side of that. So yeah, we've done that all playoffs, and I don't really see that you know, changing. I think we can, you know, win any type of game.
1: That's Nick Suzuki, and here's Jake Evans.
22: I think the first two games we've actually defended pretty well. They have some elite players, some players that are really good at protecting the puck. But for us as a defensive unit, I think we're all helping each other. We obviously play man on man, but, you know, if a guy gets away from someone, we have that extra support, and I feel like we've just been defending really well this series and as a group of five and limiting most of the shots to the outside, and you know, if there is a grade A chance, we try and limit those to just the one and take away the rebounds.
1: You know, I think he's right. The Canadians are defending well.
0: Yes. Look at the shot totals in the first two games for that reputation of a volume-heavy team, right?
1: Yeah, for sure.
0: Mm-hmm.
1: Having said that, luckily, you know, when it comes to high-danger chances and that, I mean, important stats for sure, but when you got four shots late in the second period,
0: yes,
1: it is
0: no doubt
1: it is difficult.
0: Yes,
1: to feel when you get mm-hmm. no shots in overtime and lose, those are tough things not to take away after their games. But it's only one game. It's a game. That's it. It's over. It doesn't mean anything as far as the carryover, because look at what happened between games one and two. You know, the Canadians took it to those guys in two of the three periods that they played in game one,
0: yep.
1: and there was no carryover mm-hmm. into game three. Now we'll see what happens at home in game three.
0: You know, it's when you asked 50 minutes ago about, you know, how you feeling after that Saturday night game, and my answer to you was pretty good, you know, and we talked about, you know, Carolina giving you a very, very good look, maybe the best look of that team. Maybe that is it. Maybe that's as good as Carolina could play, and it still went to overtime. And the other thing for me that we haven't talked about, right, was, yeah, the shots on goal, and Montreal's ninth shot on goal was Josh Anderson's second of the night that ultimately sent the game to overtime. But you know what else developed in that game that I think should give the Canadiens confidence? How many times when they did get pucks towards Freddie Anderson, how many times did Freddie Anderson look behind him? Right? How many times did
1: I know, but doesn't
0: how
1: that
0: many
1: accentuate
0: times?
1: How frustrating it is
0: exactly.
1: that they can't get pucks on this guy?
0: Agreed, 100%.
1: He's not good, Sean. It would feel like losing to Michael Layton.
0: I don't disagree.
1: I don't disagree. This is the thing that I'm just like, oh.
0: It's not the 950 Freddie
1: so
0: here.
1: Soft. Their goalie is not good, yep. and it is extremely yes. frustrating how little yes. they can manufacture against these guys.
0: But the issue, you know, we can talk about, you know, for me, disappointed in the physical element. I really think there's an avenue there for the Canadians in terms of an advantage. And I guess if I'm going to be critical, I need to see more. I need to see more. I need to see more from Kirby Dach. I need to see more from Alexander Texier. I think Zach Bolduc is still doing good work. Almost feels like a man on an island to a certain extent. But, you know, that bottom six need to see a little bit more.
1: Joe Valeno?
0: You know?
1: Joey Poison?
0: You know what? I would make the change. There's part of me, just based on the reps we've seen from MSL, that I would be surprised if he did.
1: Mm.
0: You know, I'm going to apply the Kirby Dach logic here a little bit, but
1: yeah.
0: From the Tampa series.
1: How would it look if he, yeah. Anyway, we'll cross that bridge when we get to
0: but
1: it.
0: But they need to, you know, and I know they talked about it, they need to find a way to stack shifts, because they were very much a one-and-done team. Like, when the small chances they did have for pressure, they were incapable throughout that game of following anything up at all.
1: Coming up next, you ever wish you could let your kids use tanning beds? Thanks to RFK Jr., it may be on the way. We'll tell you more about this important story, then we'll jump into the press review. It's all coming up on The Morning Show.
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13: A lot of water accumulation causing problems this morning, but we have a car on fire in Mirabel on Laurentian Auto Route North at the Premium Outlets. It's affecting traffic on the southbound side from Highway 50. And then in Laval, a driver lost control at Boulevard Le Carrefour. He's in the center median. 13 southbound heavy from St. Rose. Met West slows from Lacordaire to DeCary. Northbound DeCary from Queen Mary. Heavy on Highway 20 West from Angrignon to an incident before the exit for the 13. 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I'm Debbie Marcellos from the CJAD 800 Traffic Center.
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15: Hi, this is Caden Gooley. I like to wake up early, and so do Connor McKenna and Sean Starr. It's the morning show on TSN 690.
1: So the Make America Healthy Again movement, which is being led by Robert F. Kennedy Jr., who is quite a powerful person now in the United States. Remember, he's the guy who, ran something over and then put the carcass on his body and drove it home and stored it.
0: Sick. Guy goes for hikes and jeans, man.
1: The guy's he's a weird guy. We all know people like this who are into alternative health, and one of those things is sunshine. Sunshine, you got to build up your solar callus, right? This is a movement that's gaining steam. A rule was withdrawn by the FDA, RFK's FDA, on March 16th, which would have required indoor tanning facility users to sign a form acknowledging the risk of cancer, early skin aging, and other health effects. You know, like Tan Mom. Right?
0: Shout out Tan Mom.
1: Tan Mom.
0: Yeah.
1: You can Google her. There's another thing that we've all probably seen is, you know, people that have gotten a little bit too much sun in their lives.
0: Oh, yeah.
1: What their skin tends to look like.
0: Especially, like, I see it at the golf course, the older person that maybe, you know, that played a lot in the 70s and 80s when UV protection wasn't, you know, maybe a priority.
1: Yeah, wear sunscreen.
0: Yeah.
1: Anyway, they say the UVA radiation of a tanning bed is roughly 15 times that found anywhere on the surface of the planet.
0: Wow.
1: Yeah, like Death Valley, you know?
0: Yeah.
1: So anyway, that's just an example of something that they're doing here. So this also opens the door for underage kids to use these things because there's no restrictions in place. So therefore, if you want your kids to get a tan, you should be able to do that in the United States now. It just feels like one of those things. It's like, who's asking for this?
0: Yeah,
1: you know, like what? Who wants their kids to go to the tanning bed? I remember, bronzage, right? That's what we call
0: of
1: it here in Montreal.
0: Bronzage, yeah.
1: I remember hearing about friends or, you know, that would like to hit the bronzage.
0: Oh, yeah.
1: And then there was the advent of the spray tan, which, you know, obviously seems, at least on the surface, to be a much safer way to do this. But, you know, I'm going to be in Arizona in about a month.
0: Are you going to get some bronzage to get your skin ready?
1: Don't forget me. What about my kids?
0: Yeah.
1: You know, get them into the tanning beds. I don't want them looking like they don't belong.
0: At the very least, make sure you put those little goggles on. You know, protect their eyes.
1: You got to protect
0: their eyes. At the least, please,
1: it's like
0: Connor.
1: It's like putting a lead vest on at the dentist's office, you know? We'll be back in a few moments. When the morning show continues, it's time for the press review. Marte St. Louis getting a little testy with the media over the weekend. We'll have more on that and whether those questions are actually valid during the press review next year on the morning show.
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1: Hello, good morning. Welcome back. It's 7:06. It's press review time on The Morning Show. Here's Nick Suzuki.
37: Game one was kind of all over the place. I think both teams were just kind of rolling lines. Last night just saw a lot of him every time we hopped over the bench, and obviously with his line, they know what their job is to defend you and play you hard, and they've been doing that a long time. So I think there's things that we could do better. I thought I didn't feel like we got shut down per se, but I think we can generate more and try to possess the puck a little bit more and give our team the best opportunity to win with you know, our line playing better.
1: That's Nick Suzuki yesterday on the matchup question. Why is the matchup question being asked? Well, because in game one, he saw the Aho line as his primary matchup, and the Habs top line had a field day. Game two, as some thought might occur, Rod Brind'Amour decided to give him a dose of the stall line, and things did not go as well for the Suzuki line. It looked more like it has for the first two rounds of the playoffs when he was getting Josh Norris against Buffalo and Anthony Cirelli against the Tampa Bay Lightning. So Arpin Basu writing about this a little bit in The Athletic, and he says this can be a repeat of the story that we saw in each of the first two rounds, or Suzuki can win this latest challenging matchup and make it less of a story. Or St. Louis can try and get Suzuki away from the matchup at home by managing his line's deployment, which Arpin says leads us to the next uncomfortable question, the overtime deployment question, as he gets into the fact that it was Kapanen, Bolduc, and Doc on the ice when Ehlers scored the overtime winner. We already mentioned it earlier today. St. Louis wasn't thrilled with the question, it seemed like, on Saturday night, and left the news conference shortly after it was asked. Arpin says it was a fair question, not only because the fourth line got scored on, but also because of the recent history of the fourth line getting scored on in key situations. In this one, Arpin writes, Kapanen had the puck in the neutral zone and had the assignment of getting the puck deep for a change. As he carried the puck, anticipating his ability to complete the assignment, Mike Matheson and Noah Dobson skated towards the Canadiens bench to begin that change. Except that Kapanen did not get it deep. The Hurricanes quickly transitioned to offense. Matheson and Dobson had to scramble back into position to defend. That left tons of ice for Ehlers, who had just come onto the ice, to operate with, and he won the game moments later. Says, though St. Louis did not answer the question about why he didn't shorten his bench, he did answer a question on energy management that morning that might explain why he trusted his fourth line in overtime. And the quote is, your gas tank won't always be at 100%. We're trying to do everything we can to get as close to that as possible. Arpin says, this is the Canadiens' ninth game in 18 days, their third road game in six days. Fuel management was a legitimate concern. Except Doc, Bolduc, and Kapanen were also on the ice in overtime of Game 2 against the Lightning when Doc was charged with getting a puck deep for a change and iced it instead, with the Lightning scoring the winner off the ensuing faceoff. Doc, Bolduc, and Texier were on the ice in overtime of Game 6 against Tampa when Gage Gonsalves scored the winner. And Game 7 of the second round against the Sabres, Doc and Bolduc each got two shifts in overtime while Kapanen was benched from the second period onward. But both Doc and Bolduc were on the ice when Rasmus Dahlin tied the score in the third period. So Arpin says, thus it is entirely fair to question why Doc, Bolduc, and Kapanen were on the ice in overtime, just as it is fair for St. Louis not to like the question because it was his decision to put them out there in that situation against Carolina's fourth line. The Habs lost three games in overtime, and Doc and Bolduc have been on the ice for all three overtime goals against, and Kapanen's been on the ice for two. So valid questions, I'd say, according to what we're seeing here from Arpin. He says also, though, it doesn't change the fact that Canadians are in a good spot. They have home ice advantage despite their difficulties on home ice, and they've quickly demonstrated this series will be far more competitive than just about anyone thought. But the relevance of those two questions is something the Canadians need to think about heading into Game 3 and beyond. From Arpin Basu in The Athletic.
0: And we'll see. 2-4 on Bell Centre Ice. Haven't played a game there in about a week and a half. May 16th was the last time they were there when they lost Game 6 to the Buffalo Sabres.
1: I remember it well.
0: Yes. As you should. And, you know, if you're someone that likes to draw, you know, positives, or I don't personally read into the trends of, you know, the Canadiens have won Game 3 in both rounds en route to a conference final. I mean, that's something that factually actually has occurred, but I'm not so sure that that has an impact on whether or not you think the Canadiens are going to win tonight. But
1: well, there's also the Canadiens after a loss.
0: That is the big one. That's the big one. It's March 14th, 15th, the last time this team suffered consecutive losses.
1: And you know what Martin St. Louis said earlier in these playoffs to his team, you know, win two in a row.
0: Yes.
1: And you've got the series. Usually it means you've got the series in a chokehold. But the alternating wins and losses has definitely been a thing. And that's what happens when you end up going seven games in each of the first two rounds.
0: What are they? Two game winning streaks, I think, in this play? And one just happened, right?
1: That's
0: game seven into game one.
1: Yeah, that's right.
0: That just happened.
1: Yeah. But yeah, winning this field—it's a big game tonight.
0: I'd say it might be a little bit of a big one. Yeah.
1: What are you looking at this morning?
0: The panel at the Journal de Montréal have the knives out for Oliver Kapanen, with couple of NHLers kind of weighing in on what happened on Saturday night. You know, the Nikolaj Ehlers goal is a result of the turnover, which has been well talked about here on this show. Former NHLer Eric Fichaud weighs in, saying at the end of the season, when it comes to Kapanen, the team decided to bench him and put Newhook in his spot, and you could see the coach's confidence wasn't really there anymore when it came to Kapanen. As Fichaud goes on to say, despite having a good rookie year, unfortunately for him, the further the season has gone along, the worse Kapanen has become. It's like he's hit this wall. Marc-Andre Perreault also weighs in the Journal, saying, I'm not so sure his confidence today is rock bottom. Look, at the end of the day, he's a rookie who had a very good year going into the playoffs with a kind of diminished role. His minutes are practically plummeting, and he's being asked to play in tough situations. And Alexandre Daigle knows a thing or two about playing this game, and he weighs in on this thing. And I liked his perspective here. He goes, when you move Kapanen and you basically change his assignment and change his line configuration, you put him on a fourth line where he hasn't played all season. It's a completely different role. You know, it's about being at the, you know, playing the defensive side of your game a little bit tighter and starting your shifts in the defensive zone. So it's not the same thing at all when he would play with Ivan Demidov, and they would often start in the offensive zone with 93 on your wing. So it's a completely different role for Kapanen. So maybe, to me, I don't know, that comes across as a little bit of a silver lining as Daigle tries to explain, you know, Oliver Kapanen's dip in play. But at the end of it, all three analysts basically agree that Kapanen shouldn't play tonight. Joe Valeno should be in the lineup for game three. And so, yeah, that's kind of where that's where that is at. And they also bring up the hit Joe Valeno took. And I remember against Bowen Byram, against the Buffalo Sabres, that headshot that went uncalled. I think Martin St. Louis the day or the next day after said that he was medically cleared to play. That isn't why Kapanen slotted in for him.
1: Right.
0: You know, that's what the coach said officially on the record. So, you know, working off that, he should be healthy. So the 3-for-3 panel says Joe Valeno in, Kapanen out for game three tonight.
1: It would go counter a little bit to what Martin St. Louis has done so far, though. And what I would be hopeful is this.
0: Yeah.
1: Is that... that stubbornness doesn't dictate this decision,
0: yes,
1: right?
0: Yes.
1: That he's aware that questions are being asked about Kapanen, and he's not happy about it. That the Journal's got a panel with their knives out for Kapanen, and therefore Martin St. Louis is like, well, yeah, I gotta get my guy out there because of that, right? I mean, it would be an example of letting the noise get to you. I hope that's not where his head is at. I mean, we'll never know for sure. And I don't think it's the end of the world if Kapanen is out there in the lineup there tonight, but I think it's a money point about the role. This guy scored 22 goals, yes, but he did so while riding shotgun with Ivan Demidov. He did not do it while playing a shutdown role on the fourth line with Kirby Dach and Zachary Bolduc. It's not a role that he's used to. I don't know if it's something that he can eventually do,
0: yeah,
1: but what he has done effectively for the Canadiens this year is be in the right place at the right time when Ivan Demidov gets the puck on his stick and he has no choice but to put it in. That's not what happens when you're out there on the ice with Dach and Bolduc.
0: But it sounds to me, just the way you kind of lay the groundwork, it sounds to me that Joe Valeno should slot in.
5: You know, I think so.
0: Like, if we're talking about learning, and now you're in the Eastern Conference Final in a pivotal game three, you know, asking this guy to do something that he's not entirely used to and doesn't maybe have enough reps to go into a game full of confidence, that Joe Valeno has those things. I think he's a more intense player and he's better suited for that role.
1: Get the puck in deep and
0: yes,
1: bring a little physicality.
0: And he's got speed.
1: I do feel like there's a physical element that has lacked in this series so far. I don't think it's a game that Carolina is particularly comfortable playing.
0: Agreed.
1: And I'm not, you know, Joe Valeno is not, he's not Brad Marchand. He's not Chris Pronger, but he is a more physical player than Oliver Kapanen is, I think we can say pretty definitively.
0: Well, that's the thing too, I guess, about Kapanen. If you're going to defend the guy, you know, to your point about, you know, who he played with all year, getting to 22 goals and everything else, and you know, you're looking for a completely different role. You're asking him to do something else. And I think when this team goes, and when they've gone well in the playoffs, it's because guys play their role specifically. You don't ask too much. They do what they're asked to do, and they do it at a very high level. And the other thing, too, that works against Kapanen, I think, is the argument was there about, oh, they need more goals, they need more goals. You have a guy with 22 goals watching from the press box game after game after game as the playoffs have gone on. Well, yeah. It's not like you and I are reacting that, oh, man, he's been snake-bitten or he's been goalied. It's not like you've seen a ton of opportunities. So, that argument, I think, carries less weight.
1: Watching him for the last three games, how many times have you noticed Oliver Kapanen in a positive way or been like, oh,
0: yeah,
1: you know,
0: yeah,
1: it's
0: yeah.
1: it's just if, yeah. if that's what you're looking for,
0: that's it.
1: You're certainly not getting it right.
0: So if
1: now.
0: You're asking then Joe Valeno to stand out in a positive way, you would think that his chances of doing so are better because you're just asking him to play fast and play with intensity.
1: But Martin,
0: no one's asking Joe Valeno to score big goals for you.
1: Yeah, but MSL does have a tendency to go against the grain a little bit.
0: I agree.
1: I guess just to tie back to my original point, is that he doesn't give a good goddamn what you or I or the panel in the journal thinks.
0: Agreed.
1: Now, is that relevant to this decision remains to be seen for sure. Brian Wild writing about the Hurricanes in his Call of the Wild piece that went up yesterday after the Canadiens Game 2 loss. He says, what sticks out most after two games is that the Hurricanes are soft. After the violence of the Lightning series and the Sabre series, where every play there was a chance to get smashed, this is not big boy hockey. I had that thought, too, watching the second period on Saturday night. I was like, hey, this feels like a regular season game. I know I've said this before,
0: yeah,
1: but it's just the fact. And watch like the Western, watch that Western Game 3 last night, like a classic between the Vegas Golden Knights and the Colorado Avalanche, and just how physical it is. It's striking to watch this in contrast. Brian writes, Jaden Struble took a penalty for a mild face wash. Jakub Dobiš took a penalty for light contact on a forechecker. These moments happened 300 times in the Sabre series without a penalty. If this continues as a matter of officiating, it's advantage Carolina. When they were destroyed by the Florida Panthers last season, they were so demoralized physically that you almost wanted to give them a hug. The Panthers were allowed to take physical command without soft penalties against them. The Canadians will need the same. Carolina is a soft team. The Hurricanes want this series called soft. Now, I'm not saying the Canadians need to morph into the Florida Panthers all of a sudden. I mean, that's not who they are.
0: Mm-hmm.
1: You don't change a team's DNA, but you got to make life more miserable from a physical standpoint than it currently is.
0: Yes.
1: By the same token, I mean, if the referees are going to call those kind of penalties, it's a tough thing to do. So anyway, something to keep an eye on. But interesting, Brian used the word soft to describe the Hurricanes twice in three paragraphs. It's the morning show. It's a press review on TSN 690. Anything else? The World Hockey Championship?
0: Yes, yes. Steamrolling previously unbeaten Slovakia, 5-1. A lot of guys had big days. Tavares, Celebrini, Gabriel Vilardi. Multi-point games and a 5-1 win. They're off today. They take on Czechia, the last prelim round game for Canada.
1: Still playing prelim round
0: games.
1: Yes,
0: Czechia tomorrow to wrap it up. Yeah, but they're undefeated, right? They have an overtime win and no losses to their record.
1: Who got relegated? Somebody got relegated.
0: Not sure.
1: So we're still waiting for the important games to start.
0: Also saw Chicoutimi with a big Memorial Cup win over Kelowna and the Rockets.
1: Home team.
0: In overtime, 3-2.
1: Yeah, they're looking for their first ever Memorial Cup, the Sags.
0: That's right. The Everett Silvertips and Kitchener Rangers square off tonight. It's a battle of 1-0 teams at the Memorial Cup.
1: All right, so that's what's going on around the hockey world. Coming up next here on the morning show, the Toronto Blue Jays in the mix to land Tarek Skubal in a trade. We'll dive into that and some other whispers from around Major League Baseball in just a few moments. This is the morning show on TSN 690.
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3: A tough go in from the South Shore this morning. We had an earlier stall in the Lafontaine Tunnel, and so traffic backs up from Montarville. A couple of earlier issues on Highway 10 westbound for the Champlain Bridge. It backs up from Highway 30. Heavy on the up ramps for Mercier. It's slow through LaSalle to Ville-Saint-Pierre. 20 west, a stall in the exit for 13 north has traffic back from Angrignon. Northbound DeCary backs up on 15 north from Gaétan-Laberge. 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I'm Debbie Marcellos from the CJAD 800 Traffic Center.
0: Hey, everybody, it's Sean Starr. You know those little jobs around the house that you keep putting off? 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He showed up at 3:30 like he said he would. Very professional, very courteous. It was priced exceptionally well, and the job was fantastic. I was happy. Madvi was happy. And it was all done in a very quick but yet very, very efficient way, and even went above and beyond. I needed my exterior windows cleaned from the front to the side to the back of the house. He was there, didn't bother my dog, and actually washed my door for me, too. I didn't ask him to do that, but he did that. So if you're looking for jobs around the house that you've delayed, procrastinated on, join the Jiffy team. It's Canada's number one home maintenance app. It makes getting help ridiculously easy. You open the app, pick the job, choose a time that works for you, and a vetted pro will show up ready to get it done.

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7: Sometimes I make the mistake of dipping my toes into the text line at 11690, and mixed results, you know. Sometimes you get some good stuff, and sometimes you get this. The texter who probably gives off the biggest loser energy of any texter that I've seen here. I mean, clearly not a Canadiens fan and just sends angry texts about how much he hates the Canadiens. This is what he said. The Habs are also a soft team physically. Don't forget that. I don't think that that's true. I mean, obviously, I don't think that because, you know, the point that I just made. The Canadiens were not a soft team against Tampa. They were not a soft team against Buffalo. They showed us this.
8: Yeah.
7: This was demonstrated, which is drives the point home. They can be a team that isn't pushed around, and they can be a team that does some of the pushing. I'm not saying they're the Florida Panthers, but they do have a little bit of that in them when they get their legs
8: agreed
7: under them.
8: Agreed. Like, you especially so, like, just to back it up even more, right? I was going to say, if you could check your bias at the door for a second, but it sounds like with the tone of the texter, that seems like mission impossible. But we just focus on Carolina's top six. Sebastian Aho's not a tough customer. Fine player, but not a tough guy. Svechnikov's 6'3", but not someone that you think of as a power forward. Logan Stankoven is an undersized forward. Seth Jarvis, a dynamic, exciting player. Undersized player. This is not, you know, this their top six isn't loaded with behemoths. You're not going up against Zach Benson, who's small but plays a big game. You're not going up against Tage Thompson or Alex Tuck. You're not dealing with those guys.
7: Yeah, I mean, it's kind of Martinook and Stahl, and I think those are both guys.
8: Yeah, Ehlers plays a hard game. Ehlers a third-line guy for them.
7: Yeah.
8: You know?
7: But still, just to say, this is not an overly, and the same thing on the blue line. You know, Jacob Slavin's a perennial Lady Byng Award contender. Yeah. He's a great defender, but this is not, we're not talking about the Twin Towers on the blue line there necessarily.
8: No.
7: Anyway, it's part of the conversation. We'll have more as the show goes on. The quiz is coming up in about 10 minutes. But after that, we're going to chat with Arpan Basu. We got Habs Breakfast coming your way. Plenty to go Habs and Canes wise in the next couple hours. A quick look at the trade deadline action in Major League Baseball. According to Bob Nightingale of USA Today, the Toronto Blue Jays could reportedly be one of the four teams in the running to acquire Tarek Skubal if the struggling Detroit Tigers decide to move the Cy Young pitcher ahead of the trade deadline.
8: Wow.
7: That's the good news. You want the bad news? The other three teams that are in the mix. The Dodgers, the Yankees, and the Padres. I mean, of course the Dodgers are in the mix to land this guy. Apparently he's rehabbing well from an injury right now. He's playing on a one-year, $32 million contract. He will be a free agent this winter. And he was, you know, he was unbelievable last season. He's been good this year, 3-2 with a 2.7 ERA, 45 strikeouts over 7 starts and 43.1 innings pitched. Back-to-back Cy Young winner, including last year where he went 13-6 with a 2.21 and 241 strikeouts in 195 innings. This guy's one of the best pitchers in baseball. But, like, obviously if the Dodgers want him, they're going to get him, right? The Dodgers don't miss out on guys that they want, generally speaking. You imagine if they add Tarek Skubal?
8: I know. I mean,
7: to the Dodgers?
8: Yeah, it just makes me think about, you know, the evil empire reputation of the New York Yankees. That was well earned for a long time.
7: Yeah.
8: You know, no one spent money, no one

0: and acquire talent the way the George Steinbrenner-led Yankees did for forever. But I mean, they'd put the Yankees' evil empire in their back pocket if they're able to get this guy. And I mean, if Scooble had a say in all of this, right? Not like hockey with the no movement clause and no trade clause and trade protection clauses and everything else. That why wouldn't you? Like, absolute. Why wouldn't you? You get to, you're Shohei Ohtani's teammate. I mean, chance to win World Series year after year after year. You know, versus oh yeah, these are good rosters, but. Can they beat the Dodgers? Can they beat the Dodgers? I mean, join the party.
1: Indeed. Speaking of the Yankees, by the way.
2: Pitch to Judge. Swing on, drive to right center field. It's deep, on the track, and it is gone! A two-run homer by Aaron Judge right on the money! And the Yankees win this game 2-0.
1: A big win for the Yankees against the Tampa Bay Rays, who they're chasing in the American League East. And Aaron Judge hits the walk-off two-run home run. Just the fourth walk-off home run of Aaron Judge's Yankees career. I would have thought
0: that's a low number.
1: There might have been more than that, but it's just it doesn't happen as much as you might. The old walk-off home run, there's a reason it's kind of a big deal, and it's because it doesn't happen very often. You know, some guys go their entire careers, Sean, and never hit a walk-off home run. It's true. You can look it up.
0: Happened to me.
1: We'll be back in a few moments. And when the morning show continues, it's time for the quiz. Simon Slickas joins the show. What are we talking about?
0: I'll get the panel's read. They had a chance to sleep on it Saturday and Sunday night. Taylor Hall's hit on Lane Hutson. And does my panel believe what they saw Saturday was the best version of the Carolina Hurricanes? If so, how about the chances of the Montreal Canadiens of getting to the Stanley Cup final? That and more on the Monday quiz next.
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19: 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The city will be rocking as the Canadiens host the Hurricanes. Can the Habs find their stride on home ice?
20: He follows in on the forecheck, throws a hit, but the Habs come out to center. Here's another breakaway. Demidov moves in, scores!
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0: There he is, Big Game Josh, bringing us back in on a soggy Monday. Game 3 tonight, kind of a big, big deal. Pretty big. Three-star quiz has landed on your radio on this Monday morning. Connor McKenna is here. Here in mind, here in spirit, here in body. Accurate?
1: Yes. Yeah, just trying to figure out, you hear from my kids' daycare that they do these theme days, you know?
0: Yeah.
1: Pajama day.
0: That's easy.
1: Crazy hat day.
0: Not so easy.
1: Backwards, inside out clothes day, I guess?
0: Oh, paying homage to...
1: A l'envers
0: day. A l'envers, okay.
1: These are all this week. Who has time to be worrying about these things, let alone three times in the same week?
0: And you've got two. You've got two of them at the daycare.
1: Look, I don't need a special day to put my kids' clothes on inside out. I'll do that. I'll just call that Wednesday.
0: Yeah. What are you going to Google image search Kentucky Derby hats and find your inspiration?
1: Crazy hat. I don't know. You know, we probably have some crazy hats, I guess.
0: Do you?
1: If I'm thinking about
0: it. Yeah?
1: Yeah.
0: Okay. Good luck.
1: It's too much.
0: And I guess this is it, right? I mean, of your oldest and her run at daycare.
1: She'll graduate from daycare.
0: She'll graduate from daycare.
1: I think next month.
0: Yeah, you're going to have a Billy Madison style party.
1: I think they do a little ceremony. They're going to put them in little graduation outfits.
0: That's great.
1: Yeah.
0: Great.
1: It's going to be very cute.
0: Smash some piñatas maybe. Ooh, Rolex.
1: We'll get her graduation gift. You know?
0: Yeah.
1: One of those Land Rover Power Wheels, something like that.
0: Sick. Sick.
1: She deserves it.
0: That's some good parenting. Take notes, everybody. There's Connor. Let's bring in Simon from the Starter Saturdays and Sundays with lots to talk about all weekend long on Grand Prix weekend coming and going. Simon, good morning, sir.
22: Good morning, boys.
0: You look back, you listen to Connor talk about daycare and graduation and theme days at daycares. Oh. Where's that take you, Simon, as a father of two?
22: Easier times. I think easier times for sure. I remember they did the... I don't know if they did the gown, but they definitely did the cap in daycare. That's for sure. And I know we have it upstairs somewhere. So.
0: Right.
22: Step number one.
0: Next to the, I don't know, I mean, it was a thing in my childhood. I remember my grandparents had it. They had, like, my baby shoes bronzed. And it would be like, on the, on the mantle with old photos of the family, of the children and stuff like that.
1: Man, we definitely did not do daycare graduation when I was a kid.
0: Zero recollection.
22: We didn't do daycare.
0: I remember in elementary school graduation, that was definitely a thing.
1: And yeah.
0: The best of the best was grade 11. That was the best.
1: I did it twice.
0: So good, had to run it back. Man, what could have been, huh? Saturday night, the Canadiens in the thick of it, even though they really had no business being in the thick of it in a game that went to overtime.
23: Broke it up here by Chatfield, and the Canes come back in over the line. Throw the middle, they score! Nikolaj Ehlers, second time tonight. And Carolina win game two in overtime.
0: You know, that old shoulda, coulda, woulda kind of line popped into my head Saturday after watching that game, and Nick Ehlers gets a second of the night. The second, the more important goal as it ends game two to give Carolina a split in the first two of the Eastern Conference final. Man, the shoulda, coulda, woulda, right? You know, had the Canadians won that game, coming back home up 2-0, man, if it would have felt like a dagger, one of those games that Montreal has done. They've done it before. They've won games they, air quote, did not deserve to win. But Connie, you saw a pushback by Carolina. So much sustained pressure consistently, owning the second, owning overtime, holding on in the third period when Montreal had the best version of themselves. But was that the best version of Carolina in game two? If so, do you like Montreal's chances in this series, or do you perhaps skew it more towards, oh boy, that was Carolina, get ready because this is them now?
1: Well, I'd say that that was more of what I was expecting from Carolina in this series. That's when they're at their best, that's what they look like. That's what they've looked like for most of the playoffs, other than game one against the Canadians. I say most, I mean for all of the playoffs.
0: Yeah.
1: But do I like the Canadians' chances? Sure I do. The Canadians had a 50-50. I mean, they were in overtime. They got them to overtime. They could have won that game. Shoot, get some shots.
0: Yeah.
1: Get some shots. Huh. Freddie Anderson is not good. You know, I said earlier today, I'll say it again, it feels like kind of like Michael Layton all those years ago. You're just like, come on! It's Michael Layton. This guy is not.
0: Yeah.
1: He's ready to burst, man. He's not a very strong goaltender. He's not overly confident. So that's what they've got to do. But look, I mean, the Canadians got a split in Carolina. They slayed that dragon in game one by beating them and shattering all of those narratives that were going on, going in there. You just can't get too high. You can't get too low. The Canadians have home ice advantage. They need to win a game on home ice. Speaking of narratives, you know, we'll have plenty more on that as it goes on, but the Canadians need to get it together on home ice. If they can do that, they'll be fine. They are in the driver's seat here. They just stole home ice from Carolina and took them to overtime in game two. It's glass half full.
0: So, Simon, your read on that, I would imagine, I know you're fond of bringing up Rory McIlroy's caddy, the great Harry, who told him when they went to the playoff on the first hole, and he reminded his player, if I told you this is where we'd be a week ago, would you take it? Simon, the Canadians are tied 1-1, lost game two in overtime. The best version of the Hurricanes, if that was in your mind, what do you make of the Canadians' chances here?
22: I like your chances, Sean. I don't think either one of these fan bases can sit there and say that they love their chances against, you know, against the opposition. These are two quality teams, a little bit different styles and stuff like that. But I loved what I saw in game number one. A little bit less so, clearly, in game number two. You got the best version of Carolina. I'm with Connor. I'm with you on this. You know, Freddie Anderson on some shots, looking behind him.
0: Oh.
22: Now, but this is the thing, right? It's been like this all year with the Canadians. They look for quality. They don't look for quantity. I don't know how much a coach can go in there now at the end of May. And, you know, he's been preaching about quality shots since September and asking him to flip their game there a little bit. So, but at the end of the day, I think, yeah, just sit there, reflect, you know what you're going to get from this team. You've been better than this team, that, you know, the last 4 or 5 times you've played them.
0: Mm-hmm.
22: It's a best of five and you have home ice. What's the caddy's name again, Sean?
0: Harry.
22: He'd love the situation we're in right now. How can't you?
0: How can't you? I agree with that sentiment, no doubt, right? But the knives are out, and we were talking about this, obviously, you know, to start the show this morning, Simon. Canadians losing that game on Saturday, kind of breaking it down, reading from the various experts in both languages that cover this team. The knives are out for Oliver Kapanen for the lack of intensity and the mistake in the non-successful dump-in that creates kind of the odd man rush that it looked like Dobson and Matheson were off for a change. They get caught. Ehlers scores. The rest is history. There seems to be a heavy majority that are looking for Joe Valeno to slot in, reminiscent of Kirby Dach's mistake that led to the J.J. Moser goal in Game 2 against the Lightning. What do you make of Oliver Kapanen's role, and does he have one tonight?
22: You know, when Kirby Dach made that mistake was in Game 2.
0: Yeah.
22: Coach stuck with him, but I think Kirby Dach has a lot more rope and a lot more tenure with this team. I do think Martin St. Louis is going to make that change. I think we're going to see Joe Valeno back in the lineup. It's just not – listen, Sean, a lot of people to blame. I thought the bold look past the captain was a little bit too quick. Maybe he wasn't expecting it. He's got to get it deep. But in a playoff game, two guys who've logged a lot of minutes in their career, like Noah Dobson and Mike Matheson, it looks like they were going on a change. That's not, you can't do that in a playoff overtime game. You can't do that in a playoff game, but specifically in overtime. You've got to make certain that that puck gets in deep. So a whole bunch of little mistakes that led to the Oilers' goal. But for the captain and Sean, I just don't think I've seen anything. Like, I don't think there's been a scoring chance. I don't think there's a great play defensively. So I'm not sure that what he's bringing now that he's in the lineup. So I do expect a change.
0: So you think MSL, would you make that change if MSL said, Simon, I'm at a loss. I don't know what to do. Guide me, sir.
22: No, I'd like to see the young man still stay in there.
0: Okay, okay. Connor, your perspective on what transpired in the game-winning goal Saturday, as you're well aware of, the knives are out, pointing specifically at that one player. Does MSL make the change? Would you make the change? How do you see it for Game 3 tonight?
1: I would make the change. I don't know what Martinez St. Louis is going to do.
0: Yeah.
1: It's interesting because, like you said, the knives are out. Last time the knives were out, he went to bat for Kirby Dach and put him out there in a more prominent role, and it paid off huge way.
0: Mm-hmm.
1: So is that something that he tries to double down on? I think to Simon's point, it's an important one. Oliver Kapanen is not Kirby Dach. And Oliver Kapanen is being asked to do something when he's out there on the fourth line for the Canadiens that is not what he was doing. That's not the role that he played when he was having success for this team. So there is a bit of a square peg round hole here. I think that Joe Valeno is basically better suited to play that role. I think the Canadiens need to be a little bit more physical with Carolina, a team that's not overly physical, and I'm not sure how they would respond to it, but we've seen them crumple when teams get physical with them in the past. I think Valeno is more capable of playing that game than Kapanen is. I think there's a lot of reasons that you would make that change tonight. Doesn't mean that Martin St. Louis is going to do it. Remains to be seen. You know, is he going to stick with his guy? Is he going to tune out the noise, or maybe allow the noise to maybe have a say in what he does here? I'm going to be really interested to see what happens, because I know Martin St. Louis does not want to be perceived to be or be doing it. Make it seem like he's making a change because of external pressure, you know? So I think it's going to be really interesting to see how this plays out in the next 12 hours or so.
0: Keep it locked to the morning show on TSN 690. We'll be with you until 10 o'clock. We've got Habs breakfast. We have Arp and Basu. We'll also serve up morning show lunch with one lucky winner getting to walk away every day this week with $100 to eat delicious food at Marathon in their various locations.
22: Now,
0: I went there for lunch yesterday. This is a proud supporter of the radio station, proud sponsor here on the TSN 690 family. I was there for lunch yesterday. Delightful across the board.
1: Were you recognized?
0: I was not recognized, thank goodness. Please, I'm eating my lunch, people! Santa style, you know?
1: Oftentimes I've gone to Marathon, and they've been listeners of the radio station, and you know, we get a free baklava, something like that.
0: No freebies yesterday. Very disciplined. Two chicken sticks. That's what I went with yesterday. Fantastic as always. So stay tuned. You'll get $100 to eat at Marathons every day this week on the morning show. Back to the Canadiens and Hurricanes. Game 3 after 8 o'clock tonight. We shall see who the torchbearer will be. Lane Hutson, the overrated defenseman of the Montreal Canadiens, is pointless in two games of this series so far. Connor, what'd you think of the Taylor Hall hit on Lane Hutson now that you had a chance to, you know, kind of sleep on it a couple of nights? I thought it was a little dirty style play, kind of what he's done so far, targeting big time defensemen. But it is the playoffs. I don't have a problem. Every great player gets targeted in a best of seven series. It's the job. I understand that part. But a little extra from Taylor Hall. I'm curious how you saw that hit on Saturday night late in the game.
1: I think it's a keep your head up moment here. This is the Stanley Cup playoffs. What are we talking about here? You want Taylor Hall to be suspended for that play? Lane Hutson kind of gets out of the way a little bit, and I think that's part of the reason why it went the way that it did.
0: Yeah.
1: You can cut up replays to make it look however you want. Taylor Hall, like, to your point, Travis Sanheim and Sanderson in the first round, players that have been targeted by this guy. Lane Hutson knows that. The Canadiens know that too. I think this is the Eastern Conference Finals. I'm surprised that we're not seeing more hits like this. Watch the Western games last night. It could be a charge, I guess, maybe something like that. But I think at the end of the day, these are the sort of things that happen, especially at this point of the Stanley Cup playoffs. Taylor Hall is a guy that you got to watch out for when he's out there on the ice, and hopefully it's a lesson learned for Lane Hutson.
0: Simon, your read on that hit late in the game, Taylor Hall, as Connor outlined, you know, it's been a pattern of him going after and hurting big-time defensemen in big-time series so far, and the latest was Lane Hutson on Saturday night.
22: Yeah, I can't say I have a problem with it, Sean, because when I was watching the game and it happened live, I didn't think much of the hit. You know, like the first time you catch a hit that you think might be borderline or nasty or something like that, I think it gets your attention the moment it happens. So, you know, and Connor's right. You're right. This is the playoffs. The other team's best players will be targeted, and Lane Hutson is one of the best players in the league, and he's going to be targeted in this series. If the Canadiens are lucky enough to make the playoffs next year or continue their playoff run this year, he will continue to be targeted the rest of his career.
0: So at the NHL Conference Finals, now a few games deep, but Colorado and the curse of the President's Trophy is very much a real thing. They blew a 3-0 first period lead and lost 5-3. They're down 0-3 to the Vegas Golden Knights, the Montreal Canadiens, and Hurricanes. It's game 3 tonight. Last night in the NBA, the San Antonio Spurs had a chance to avoid going down 1-3 against Oklahoma City.
2: 3 seconds, 2 seconds. Wimby from half court. Yes, sir! Victor Wembanyama, a half court jumper, beats the buzzer, and the Spurs go up by 12.
0: All right, so now the West Final in the NBA is a best of three. Meanwhile, it could be 4 and done for the Cleveland Cavaliers. They're down 0-3, taking on the New York Knicks after 8 o'clock tonight. As you guys pay a lot of attention all season, playoffs included, to all things NBA as we're down to the final four. Connor, how do you feel the New York Knicks would match up against whoever comes out of the West? They look dominant so far, but do they stand a chance right now? Is it the Western Conference's championship to lose? Whoever survives the West Final, if they should match up and the Knicks don't blow it against Cleveland up 3-0.
1: I think it is. I think whoever wins this series, and I expect it to be the Spurs.
0: Yeah.
1: But OKC, we'll see what kind of a punchback they've got tomorrow night. But I do think whoever wins the West will win the title. I think in your words, is it theirs to lose?
0: Mm-hmm.
1: Yeah, I'd be surprised if the Knicks win the championship.
0: I love the intensity of Victor Wembanyama. I do. I get the perception when I happen to watch him play a meaningful game, just seems angry, and I kind of like it. Angry in a good way. He's not mischanneling his energy in a negative way because he's that intense. I enjoy that angle from the big man. I'm curious.
1: He's one of these guys we're going to be talking about 20, 30 years from now, you know, what it was like. It's insane the way he impacts the game, even when he's not getting blocks, just how difficult he makes it for guys when he's closing on a guy. Guy thinks he has space, he lines up to shoot, and there's Wemby. All of a sudden, he's got to adjust at the last second, try to get it a little higher, you know, but puts up a total brick as a result. It doesn't show up on the stat sheet necessarily, but I mean, it's incredible. He's incredible to watch.
0: And watching him, like Chet Holmgren of OKC, this guy's 7-1.
1: He's had him in his back pocket,
0: To say the least. Simon, your read on the Final Four in the NBA, Knicks up 3-0, Wemby and the Spurs tied 2-2 with SGA. Is it the Western Conference's championship to lose here?
22: Yeah, just to go back to Victor there for a second, 22. I saw Magic when he came in the league, I saw LeBron when he came in the league, I saw Michael Jordan when he came in the league. They weren't as polished. You can tell that they were special, but not as polished as crossover 7-5 knocking down threes from 2 feet beyond the arc. It's absolutely ridiculous. I think that the Knicks can play with either one of those two teams, Sean, because I think offense comes easy to the Knicks. They can score, man. They can score. You know, maybe they'll have some, you know, Jalen Brunson might be chased around on the defensive end of the floor, but scoring comes easy to these guys. So when they get into a basketball game, whether it's against OKC or San Antonio, and those two teams get into a little bit of a lull there and they try to open up the game, the Knicks don't have a problem with that. The Knicks starting five is as good as any starting five in basketball. Jalen Brunson is playing well. And, Sean, I think it's 10 wins in a row. And if you go back and look at their two losses, I think they're both by a point or by a bucket like that. So I'm going to give these guys a little bit of some respect here. They've been brilliant in this postseason.
0: Fantastic stuff as always, gentlemen. The three-star quiz for a Monday. Yeah. What?
22: Can I give a shout-out?
0: You want the music behind you, or do you want to do a cappella style?
22: We can just fade the music down.
0: Yeah, right away, sir. Your wish is my command. Yes,
22: I was on the phone before, so I didn't get a chance to listen to the press review. So I'm not sure if you guys gave a shout-out to Olympiacos basketball, who won the EuroLeague title yesterday.
1: All right, get the music back up here.
22: Well, hold on. For most of us, we believe that the second best basketball league in the world is the Greek league, and now the best league, the best team in all of Europe is one that plays out of Athens. So shout out to Angelo, who's in Aya Marina, and shout out to my boy Louis Carao, who was watching yesterday. So the best basketball team in Europe plays out of Athens. all is right in the basketball world.
0: Fantastic. I'm glad I had Greek food yesterday. Maybe I provided
22: there a... There you go, Sean. All coming together.
0: I had a small, a little sample of the delicious Kopanisti at Marathon. So, Simon, thanks as always. Great stuff. And we'll catch up with you again. Are you pinch hitting for anyone during the week or just going to be on the quiz with us?
22: Just on the quiz and not scheduled to be back in studio until Friday.
0: All right, Simon. Hit the bricks. We'll see you Wednesday.
22: Cowboys.
1: Game 3 tonight. More on that coming up during Habs Breakfast in about 10 minutes. In the meantime, it's time for another edition of You Gotta Hear It. The NFL. Remember when you were a kid in the NFL, they played games on Sunday and then Monday night. That was it.
0: That was it.
1: Now what? Wednesday, Thursday, Saturday.
0: Saturday morning in Frankfurt.
1: Is it too much? Getting away from Sunday football, an NFL legend has some thoughts on the matter. You got to hear it next year on The Morning Show.
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1: The NFL schedule is out, and it's more all over the place than ever before. Not just all the different streamers and networks, but also the different days of the week. Is there any Tuesday games? Is Tuesday the only day that there are no games? Here's Jason Kelsey.
31: This is the one thing that I feel like the NFL needs to hold on to that I feel like we're starting to drift away from.
32: What's that?
31: I don't think we're there yet. Sunday is the day of football, right? Outside of going to church in the morning, if you're still religious and you do that, Sunday is like where so many games happen. And that's what you grow up in. You gear your entire week around watching football on Sunday.
32: Yeah.
31: It's an institution at this point, the NFL playing games on Sunday. With every day that we keep adding in there, we're getting away from that just a little bit. And I worry that I think the game got big. One of the reasons it got so popular and big was because all of the game, it was an event. Sunday is the NFL. And everybody set their week apart to tune into their games that were happening on Sunday. And you're watching kind of all of them now take place across the, I mean, Sunday ticket, right? I worry that we're getting away from that just a little bit by building too many of this.
1: Well, that's Jason Kelsey's perspective. You know, I think, like he says, we're not quite there yet, but if at some point, you know, I think about these, when the buys, this starts being the bye weeks, you know, you got 4, 5, 6 teams on a bye, and all of a sudden there's only 2 games in the 4 o'clock window on Sunday. And, you know, that's when you might get me to tune out of Red Zone rather than what I normally do, which is just watch Red Zone nonstop.
0: But I wonder, you know, do
1: all
0: they,
1: Sunday.
0: You know, we've been watching football for a long time, and the Sunday tradition is ingrained in us as longtime football fans. And I remember over the last few years, one of the trends you and I have discovered when we come in on a Monday during NFL season, we're like, the Sunday, you know, maybe there was one great game. You know, I wonder how much the NFL head honchos care about fans like us in that context as they try to cultivate newer generation, younger fans, where they'll grow up and eventually be old guys like us that are used to the spread out schedule of the NFL year. You know what I mean?
1: Yeah.
0: But I miss it. I think the key point for me is I miss the Sunday heavy loaded. We get multiple great games because the majority of the games are spread throughout 1 o'clock through 8:20, you know?
1: Yeah. Yeah. I think it still is, though. I mean, if you look at
0: the
1: schedule.
0: Yeah, but like he said, it's you know, it's not happening right now, but maybe he sees a world where it becomes less and less.
1: If that means they make more money, then they'll probably do it. Let's be honest. I mean, that's what it all comes down to, right? We'll be back in a few moments. When the morning show continues, we'll bring you a steaming bowl of Habs breakfast. Is it glass half full or glass half empty for the Habs after that performance in Game 2? More on that and a look into the Western Conference Final as well. It's all coming up here in the morning show.
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5: On the 13th southbound, driver has lost control in Laval at Notre Dame. Traffic backs up from the 640. Also heavy on Laurentian Autoroute southbound because of an incident at Curie-Laval. Another incident at Notre Dame and a stalled truck at Du Domaine. Northbound to Cary lines the length. It backs up on 50 north from Gaétan-Laberge. 20 west slows from Turcotte to Ville-Saint-Pierre. Heavy in from the south shore for Mercier-Champlain and La Fontaine. 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
17: Bounces off the glass, high slot, Coughlin chips it on, and they score! Kolesar on the doorstep, and then a big check afterwards. Manson into it, Cole Smith gives him a shot, the Knights have tied the game. Now Hurdle takes a tip pass to the goal, he scores! Tomas Hurdle, the fourth straight Golden Knights goal. They've got the lead here in game three. Under 10 seconds in game three, the Golden Knights will hold on comeback win in their playoff history. The Knights win 5-3 and take a commanding 3-0 series lead.
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1: The Vegas Golden Knights, that's how you do it on home ice. They fell behind 3-0 in the first period of that game. The Avalanche got Cale Makar back. They were up 3-0. I mean, what do you want? And then bang, bang, bang. Bang, bang.
0: Yep.
1: 5 straight goals. Vegas is now 1 win away from the Stanley Cup final. Stop me if you've heard this before, but the Canadiens' potential opponent in the next round is 1 win away from advancing, while the Canadiens' path is a little bit more complicated.
0: Crazy, crazy, crazy. The potential of an MSL John Tortorella coaching battle, mentor, mentee, squaring off, but we're a long way from that. I saw the numbers on Colorado this season. 52-0-0 with a multi-goal lead in the regular season and the playoffs. What?
1: So, the worst possible time for that to happen.
0: My goodness gracious.
1: You know, they needed to go and win a couple of games in Vegas. They obviously have not done that and now are facing elimination tomorrow night. That's how soon it could happen.
0: Yeah.
1: yeah, just it's amazing how quickly things can fall apart. And once again, the President's Trophy winning team is looking at a premature exit from the Stanley Cup playoffs, a story that plays out pretty much every single year.
0: Mm-hmm.
1: Think about the start that the Avalanche got off to this year.
0: That's right.
1: Meanwhile, Vegas got Mark Stone back.
0: Yep.
1: They are getting stellar goaltending from Carter Hart.
0: He settled down nicely, you know.
1: And so, yeah, that's what's going on out west. Meanwhile, to the Eastern Conference, the Canadiens struggling at home in these playoffs. We all know about that 2-4 record. It was brought up again yesterday. This is Nick Suzuki.
3: When you're playing at home and the crowd's going crazy and, you know, you want to do, you know, something special, and sometimes you get away from, you know, just keeping things simple when you're on the road. You know, we've been a really good road team all year, and I think it just, you know, can simplify it. At home, I feel like we tend to try to make too many plays and try to pass the puck in the net. So that's something that we're learning through this playoffs. And, you know, it's going to take us playing really well at home to beat these guys. So, you know, looking forward to get back there. And, yeah, it would be a huge opportunity to get to at home.
1: That's Nick Suzuki on the Canadiens' mm-hmm. difficulty at home ice.
0: I'm glad I haven't heard any reports of, you know, what Tampa tried to do, what Buffalo tried to do, because both teams, again, you know, not having great track records at home. And what did they do? Game 7, each team decided to take that road mentality, right? They booked hotels, you know, didn't sleep in their beds, tried to take that kind of psychological mindset with them, even though geographically they're at home. They tried to trick their minds into thinking something else. And then you're listening to Nick Suzuki about the approach of trying to simplify. Maybe it's easier for them to simplify their game when they're not at the Bell Center. Such a tricky bit of business. I cannot explain why that is, why that's something that's in the captain's mind when he talks about the simplicity of a road game versus things, I guess, being more complex when they play at home, the need to put on a little extra pizzazz, you know? Do they feel responsible? It's the highest average ticket price of the remaining four teams for home games. I don't know, but there's something to it about how certain teams are wired. It's weird.
4: I think the biggest thing for me, like, just not being on the ice, but being in, you know, on the bench with them, like, the fans have poured so much love, you know, and so much support. And I feel like we want to do it for them so bad that sometimes we just trying too hard. We looked at our sort a little bit. We still have had some good games at home that didn't resulted in wins. And does that add, like, oh, we really need to win this one. We really need to win this one for them. You know, so I just think we need to take a deep breath and just understand that they are behind us and they're showing us a lot of love. And, you know, and we just got to, I always say, we just got to, you know, try to play the game that's in front of us, not have, like, predetermined because you want it so bad.
1: There's Martin St. Louis on the Canadiens' difficulties on home ice. It's tough to understand, but I do think that we've heard them talk enough about it at this point. And, you know, I think Nick Suzuki and Martin St. Louis are being honest.
0: Mm-hmm.
1: It is, you know, sometimes a matter of maybe trying to do a little bit too much and not really sort of play within yourself and play that style of hockey that's made them so effective on the road. It feels to me like it's a learned skill, finding a way to channel the energy and turn it into a positive rather than a negative. Seems crazy.
0: It is bizarre.
1: That we talk about the most raucous environment in the National Hockey League as somehow being something that is negatively impacting the home team.
0: Yeah,
1: but yet here we are.
0: Yeah, and look at Tampa Bay, just at the other end of that example, a team that's, you know, Stanley Cups and coach, and, you know, from top to bottom, this is a great team, great management, and they bookend losses, lost game one, lost game seven in front of their fans. Like, I don't know, man, it's crazy to me.
1: But, you know, and I think it was last week, maybe it was the week before that, but Pierre LeBrun had a great write-up on this in The Athletic about, he talked to all kinds of GMs and coaches and people who've been there and done that.
0: Yeah.
1: And it wasn't really so much about the Bell Center as it was about just it's easier on the road. It's easier to get away from the noise of home for a variety of different reasons in the Stanley Cup playoffs. This isn't always true, and I'm sure that there are ways around it, but I would have to think that here in Montreal, all of those things are bigger than they are anywhere else. Everybody wants to go to the game. Everybody's hitting you up for tickets, all that stuff that's going on off the ice, all the distractions. And then there's just the energy of the building itself. Yeah. But we'll see how the Canadians respond here tonight. Sean, just so we're clear, after two games in the Eastern Conference Final, the Canadians managing just a dozen shots on goal during that loss in Game 2 on Saturday night, are you glass half full or glass half empty?
0: I'm still very much glass half full, not teetering towards, you know, the negative side of this series. Obviously, the Game 1 win, how well they played. Look, I mean, Carolina got steamrolled in front of their fans in the series opener. And, yeah, the rest versus rust debate, I think, was brought to the forefront. Taylor Hall, you know, publicly admitted after that Game 1 loss that, man, that was a long layoff, maybe too long. Okay, so that's one player that's in the fight and his read on an explanation on what happened in Game 1. But look how Carolina replied, and look at their pushback. And why can't the Canadians do something similar? Why can't they find more offensive punch? I mean, we've talked about it already a few different times on the show. Yeah, granted, they didn't have their best effort. They didn't deserve to win that game. They didn't win that game. But I think Freddie Anderson can be gotten to. I think there's a way to ratchet up the intensity of this series from a Montreal Canadiens perspective. And I don't know. I don't think Carolina's an overwhelming team, to be honest with you. There's not much that scares me about what the Carolina Hurricanes have done.
1: Is the lack of rest catching up to the Canadians?
0: It's a lot of games. Was 9-18?
1: It was.
0: Yeah, it was. Yeah.
1: This will be 10-20 then, presumably, right?
0: Yep.
1: Do you get the sense that they're running out of gas?
0: I did in the Buffalo series, and then they showed, you know, they showed up in a big way in Game 1, and then Game 2 was different. So, like, I'm not entirely sure, but, you know, it's the Eastern Conference Final. It's Game 3. You've got something left in the tank, you know? And you just to figure out a way if they can keep that rhythm going of rolling four lines. Again, I didn't think Martin St. Louis shortened his bench. I like the minutes that these guys played. They weren't so reliant on one trio or, you know, one set of defensemen. You know, Struble again was involved minutes-wise. Hudson had manageable 24 or so minutes, mm-hmm. you know? So to me, it's... It would be a disappointing excuse, I think, if, you know, you run into your friends and they make a strong case that the Canadians are just gas tired. I don't see it that way. Not yet, no.
1: Let's talk about Taylor Hall and Lane Hudson. Your thoughts on that hit by Hall on Hudson?
0: I mean, Hudson's been so heavily targeted, and that shouldn't come at a surprise, I think, to anybody that watches the playoffs. I mean, he is, on any given night, if he's not the best player, he's in the conversation for the best player wearing a Canadiens uniform. And, you know, we've seen it with Taylor Hall in two different series. And, you know, whenever we debate about controversial hits, non-call hits that you thought maybe the referee's arm should have gone up in, I always come back to, you know, you hit somebody for two reasons in my mind, two big reasons why. Separate the man from the puck, and then ultimately you hit to hurt. That's what you do. You don't hit to tickle, you don't hit to wake somebody, you hit to hurt them. That's what the contact in my mind is about. And any chance you can to hit an undersized guy, if you can actually catch him, which is to Lane Hudson's credit, it's not often he gets caught, but when he does, he's going to lose that size advantage 99.9% of the time. And Taylor Hall does what Taylor Hall does. I thought it was a little extra, but am I here crying for a penalty? Am I here crying for a suspension? Obviously not. Taylor Hall did his job, man.
1: Yeah. You know, I think that those who are talking about he's targeting his knee, I mean, I don't know, guys.
0: The way Hudson moved his body, right?
1: I don't know how Taylor Hall couldn't know what Hudson is going to do here. Right. Listen to this text, though, at 11690. Tony and Longoy. Longtime Lane Hudson hater. Says, Lane Hudson ran away scared when he saw Hall coming. Hudson needs to take a good look at the Canes bench and take notes on how Shane Gostisbehere plays. He is an offensive D-man that plays the right way. Should be the benchmark for Hudson, if we're being honest. Tony, this is one of the dumbest takes I've ever heard in my life. And I assume he's joking. He's got to be joking.
0: It sounds like he's
1: seriously suggesting this. Tony's been sending texts.
0: Yes. And he loves Gostisbehere, I believe. Yeah.
1: Right.
0: Yeah.
1: I think he might be a Flyers fan or something like that. I don't know. But anyway, Hudson, if he doesn't, because I've seen a lot of people suggest that Hudson somehow made a mistake by trying to avoid the contact. Listen. If he doesn't do that, he may have a concussion or a separated shoulder right now rather than whatever it was. You know, the hope is that it was like a Charlie horse, ultimately, right. That what happened there on Saturday night.
0: Yeah.
1: He needs to get out of the way of that hit. You cannot be a guy Lane Hudson's size and just be like, oh, okay, got to take that hit. And to me, it's like it's just the ultimate thing. I find it so aggravating to hear from fans. They're saying, he needs to be a man and take that hit. It's like, I'm sorry, can you please, for a moment, just take a second and consider where you're at, sitting on the toilet right now with your smartphone in your hand, taking a leaky dump while you're trying to say that Lane Hudson needs to man up and take a hit from Taylor Hall. Please, give me a break. Of course, Lane Hudson, being the size that he is, and anybody, I remember PK Subban ducking out of a hit, and people said, "Oh, he's gonna take that hit." Who are you exactly that you're telling an NHL defenseman that they need to man up and take a hit? You lose any and all credibility unless you are. If you're a former NHL defenseman, you want to come out with a take like that, I got time to listen to what you have to say. But if you have not, and you know me, I believe everybody has a right to an opinion up to a point. But you're never going to hear a guy like me behind a microphone start saying, Lane Hudson needs to man up and take that hit. You have no credibility whatsoever unless you have been in that situation, that exact or very similar situation to the one that Hudson's in, for you to come out and say that he needs to take that hit. And by the way, it's just human instinct. Your survival instincts kick in. He knows Hall is coming. He is going to try to move out of the way. And thank God he did. Because if he had not, there is a chance, I think, that Lane Hudson's not available to the Canadians for this game. He's so good at avoiding those situations.
0: Exactly. He wouldn't have lasted the season.
1: The remarkable thing about that situation there is that it even happened, because it so rarely does.
0: That's right.
1: And that's the way that you're going to get him, is with a little bit of a late one. And if you believe, by the way, I'll say one other just little rant. If you believe that Taylor Hall doesn't do that if Arbor Jacki is in the lineup, you also don't know what you're talking about. There's no way that Taylor Hall is so scared of the specter of Jacki, because Jacki would not be on the ice with Lane Hudson in that situation. So what you are saying is that Arbor Jacki being on the bench would prevent Taylor Hall from trying to take a run at Lane Hudson. There's no way that that's true. I will never believe that to be true. And get ready, because he's just getting warmed up. He will continue to take runs at Lane Hudson, and so will everybody else every single time they have a chance to do it. And he knows it better than anybody else. He's got eyes in the back of his head for the most part. But I see a lot of consternation about the hit. People are saying, you know, is the Department of Player Safety going to step in here? Please, guys, come on. We're supposed to be the most knowledgeable fans in the hockey world. We're laughing at the fans in Carolina that are booing icings and offsides. And we're coming out and saying that you think Taylor Hall should be suspended for that hit. This is the playoffs. This is the conference finals. That's a normal hit that occurs during the run of play.
0: Yep. All day, every day. And Hudson would have survived the season if he felt that responsibility, you know, as a proud NHL warrior to get out there. But meanwhile, on the other side of the coin, right, the simple fact is, ignoring what every opposing player that plays Hudson when the series is over, when a coach gives you the advanced scouting report, and how much they respect Lane Hudson's game because they know how dangerous he is, let's not take that into consideration. The guys that are in the fight or about to be in the fight, what they say about 48 and how special a player he is, let's not consider that. Let's consider this absurd kind of perspective of a guy who plays the position at a very high skill level, who doesn't come in with the physical makeup of Arbor Jacki or Chris Pronger or any of these Hal Gill stay-at-home kind of rugged defensemen. You play your role, you play your identity, and more often than not, the guy's got 14 points. What? Why? Because what? He's a cherry picker? No, I mean, let's be serious. Watch the game, pay attention to the details, and know the player you're criticizing.
1: If the Canadians are going to win this series, Lane Hudson is going to need to take control of some games. That's just another take here, and to counter what to counterpunch, for lack of a better term, what the Hurricanes showed us in game 2.
0: Well, that's why I think sometimes, you know, seeing a lot of fan reaction after Saturday's game and the sheer disappointment of losing in overtime and the shot volume or the lack of shot volume from the Canadians.
1: It's frustrating, Sean. It is frustrating.
0: Well, that part is undeniable, but I guess the point I'm making is I feel that the energy is kind of not directed in the proper channel when they talk about, you know, Montreal's defensemen and how they're built, or how they have prolonged moments where they don't get the puck out. To me, it also begins, and I want to see more of that energy channeled. Let's talk about the forwards. You want more intensity? Sometimes it has to come there. How are you able to stack shifts? By throwing your body around, by being aggressive, especially on the forecheck, and winning more puck battles than they did on Saturday night. That was, you're right, the word is frustrating, because they were incapable of doing anything consistently offensively.
1: And I don't know about you, but I'm this kind of a fan at the end of the day. I'm that kind of a fan, is that when that shot

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6: On northbound to Cary, backing up on 15 north from Atwater, 20 west slows from just after Turcotte to Ville-Saint-Pierre. Eastbound side of the 20 slows at 55th Avenue, eastbound Trans-Canada at Côte de Liesse to Bourg de Cary South. Heavy on the Met West from Lac-Ordaire and working on incidents in Laval, both at Notre-Dame, one on Highway 13 South in Laval, the other on Highway 15, Laurentian-Otter route. 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I'm Debbie Marcellos from the CJAD 800 Traffic Center.
7: It's time for the playoff primer. The Canadians take on the Carolina Hurricanes in Game 3 of their Eastern Conference Finals at 8 o'clock tonight. Freddie Anderson versus Jakub Dobesh. Dobesh was outstanding for the Canadians again in Game 2, but man needs a little help, Sean. You got any candidates to step up tonight?
8: 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Like to see 77, Kirby Dach a little bit more involved. Alex Texier, less spearing to the testes, more pucks to the net, please. Would be nice. It would be nice. Nice to see the first line, see them kind of get more engaged. Juraj Slafkovský. Enough with the behind-the-back fancy passes that result in odd man rushes. Simplify the game. Take that simplification from the road, apply it to the Bell Center, get closer to 500 and win Game 3.
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1: It's the morning show with Connor McKenna and Sean Starr. 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
2: 3 seconds, 2 seconds. Wimby from half court. Yes, sir! Victor Wembanyama, a half-court jumper, beats the buzzer, and the Spurs go up by 12.
3: Yeah, it would have been up by 9 at halftime if Wembanyama doesn't hit a jump shot from inside the Spurs side of the court. This guy's 7'4", and he's doing that like it's nothing. He was asked about it after the game.
4: Those of us who watched you kind of mess around shooting half-court shots after shoot-arounds and practices, it doesn't seem like you make a whole lot of those when you're messing around. What did you think leading into that one, going into halftime?
5: I was just thinking shoot to score. I wasn't messing around at halftime.
3: Wasn't messing around, Victor Wembanyama. 33 points, 8 rebounds, 5 assists, 2 steals, 3 blocks. You know, not for nothing, but remember a year ago, or

0: a little under a year ago when we were talking about the Oklahoma City Thunder winning a championship and just how well-suited this team appeared to be contending for championships for years to come. Mm. And probably they will be. You know, like Jalen Williams is not operating at 100%. He's day-to-day right now. They're going to need him back if they're going to want to win this series, I think. But, you know, they got Shea.
1: Yep.
0: But watch out, man, because Victor Wembanyama has arrived. And... when he is going like he was going yesterday, there is no answer. I don't care who you've got in your lineup. There is no answer for what he brings to the table. That's why I think the Spurs are going to win this series. I think they're going to close this thing out, even though OKC's still got home court, right? It's 2-2
1: yep.
0: going into Game 5 in Oklahoma City, but yet it feels like the Spurs are in the driver's seat to me. It's going to take something special to beat them. And it's going to take something special to beat him. You don't want to make it just about one guy.
1: Yeah.
0: But I'm telling you, go what tomorrow night, Habs aren't playing. You're looking for something to do. Spend half an hour watching Victor Wembanyama and the San Antonio Spurs. And just watch the impact that this guy has on the game. You can't take your eyes off him. You can't. Your eye is naturally drawn to this guy. He is the rarest of the rare when it comes to team sport athletes. He's undeniable, and he's healthy, and he's cooking right now.
1: And it's funny, it's, you know, we're talking about the back-to-back NBA MVP who's been criticized in two of these games. So game one, he was very self-critical, and last night, you know, I don't know about
0: a tough night,
1: how he kind of adjusts and deals with maybe for the first time in such a spotlight where, you know, he's not performing up to his own personal standard.
0: 6 for 15 from the floor.
1: Yeah.
0: He was perfect from the free throw line. 0 for 1 for 3. And when he's shooting like that, especially when Williams is not available for them, they are not going to be able to win, especially against the Spurs. We'll be back in a few moments with Arpan Basu from The Athletic, who's been covering the playoffs, the Canadiens' run throughout the playoffs, back in town for Game 3 tonight. We'll tee it up with Arpan Basu. Can the Habs find a way to channel that Bell Center energy into an advantage? We'll find out what Arpan says about it when he joins us next.
2: Canada's most gripping true crime stories are all in one place. Crave, like the Kings of Coke, an explosive look at Canadian organized crime.
3: They're frightening people. They'd kill you as soon as they look at you.
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18: 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Throw them in on the score! Nikolai Ehlers, second time tonight. And Carolina win game two in overtime.
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0: Don't worry, Habs fans. Obviously, the shot total wasn't great, but as Arpan Basu pointed out through his piece and the stats through Natural Stat Trick, I think it was the high danger chances, 10-7 advantage for Carolina. That's not so bad. Let's bring him in. It's Arpan Basu, senior writer at The Athletic, covering the Canadiens and this run through the Stanley Cup playoffs. Good morning.
20: Morning, fellas.
0: What do you think? Is it a glass half full situation for the Canadiens right now?
20: Well, yeah. I mean, did you expect them to go to Carolina and win both games? I mean, I don't know. It seems like the goal is to go on the road and get the split, and they did that. So, expecting more than that would be unreasonable. I mean, sure, they had a chance to get more than that, and it would have been, you know, they would have obviously liked to have done that. But, you know, you got to keep a big picture, and that's what they're doing, I think. I think that's largely how they viewed it. And I thought Marty's comment yesterday was kind of the most sort of astute way of looking at facing the Carolina Hurricanes, when he said, you know, the biggest mental challenge of facing the Hurricanes is knowing you're going to be outshot and not caring. Because you can have a totally lopsided shot number and let that get in your head, and that's the biggest mental challenge. And he's absolutely right. Like, it's, if you don't care about the shot counter and just evaluate how the game is going and how many opportunities you're creating versus how many opportunities you're giving up, like grade A opportunities, that number is a better gauge of what's actually going on in the game. And that number in game two was, I think, a lot closer than the shot counter made it seem.
1: What do you notice so far through two rounds and two games in the Eastern Conference Final that allows the Canadians to sometimes get caught in their own end? And, you know, it's always bad news when the broadcaster puts up the shift clock. This guy's been out here for 93 seconds and counting. What is that part that other teams have done well that keeps the puck in the Canadians' end? Not to say they're playing poor defensively. They block a lot of shots, and structurally, I don't have a problem with it, but that's been a trend so far. I'm curious what happens for a team that is – its defense is built on speed and skill.
20: Well, I think there's a couple of things going on. One is, and this is a bad thing, is the Canadians have really suffered when it comes time to just clearing their zone. Like, they have opportunities to clear the zone, and either they get a little too cute with it, or they flub it, or whatever. But there's countless times, definitely since the start of the Buffalo series, I think it's less true against Tampa, but there's been multiple times I can think of when you just had an easy clear, they didn't clear it, and eventually the puck winds up in your net. So that's one thing. I think the other thing is, you know, their man-to-man system in the D zone is a bit risk-averse, let's say. They're not really – they're kind of happy to contain – and keep make sure guys stay to the outside. And if the puck stays to the outside, they're not really going to necessarily take a risk to try and kill a play unnecessarily. The risk being that if you don't kill that play, then you're out of the play, and then the other team has a one-man advantage briefly. And so Jakub Dobyš has shown an ability to stop long-distance shots, shots from far out, aren't dangerous to their goaltenders. So I think there's a willingness, even though it's exhausting, but there's a willingness to let teams stay to the outside and not risk giving them a pass to the inside by trying to kill a play when that opportunity is not actually there.
21: Salut Martin. Des fois en prolongation, les équipes vont plus couper le banc un petit peu. Est-ce que tu t'attendais à une longue prolongation pour rouler encore tous les trios?
22: Je sais pas, mais pourquoi tu me demandes ça?
21: Parce que le quatrième trio était là, puis c'était au tout début de la prolongation.
22: Oui, il était là.
0: There's Martin Saint-Louis getting a little testy with Guillaume Lefrançois on Saturday night. What do you think, Arpin? I know that you wrote about it. It's a fair question given the history of the Canadiens' fourth line being on the ice for big goals against, isn't it?
20: I think it's a fair question regardless. There's less than 4 minutes played in the overtime. When you add in the history, it becomes even more fair. And I think, I remember noticing I looked up and it was about 2 minutes left in regulation. And that line was on the ice. I was like, oh, that's curious. Don't expect to see that. So that was the first instance where I noticed it. And then, you know, they kind of rolled through all four lines and they got to the fourth line, and it makes sense. The overtime goal was scored with just under 4 minutes in. So, and that, you know, that line was not on for an extended shift, but clearly they were on long enough that they were trying to get off. And, you know, I mean, it's not that Kapanen did anything particularly wrong. He just needed to make sure that puck got deep so that change could be completed. And it's just the domino effect of turning it over. Mattson and Dobson are trying to get to the bench. They have to reverse course. Because they had basically left their positions, assuming that puck was going to get deep. Nick Ehlers manages to get off the bench. He was only on the ice for 9 seconds when that puck went in, so he gets a change in against tired guys. It's just all sorts of things happen, but, you know, Kirby Dach and Zach Bozdik have been on the ice for all three overtime goals the Canadiens have allowed. And so it's like it's really – and Kapanen has been on for two of them, and he hasn't – you know, he's barely played in the playoffs. So it's – that could be circumstantial. it kind of sucks for those guys. But in at least two of those cases, you know, it was a failed clear to get a change in that led to a goal against. Docs, the infamous one who iced it before getting to the red line, and then Kapanen this time. So, I mean, it's a fair question, you know, and it's I understand managing energy and wanting to roll lines and come in waves, but overtime, it's not as if Marty's never cut his bench before. So I think all of that was fair. And I think deep down he probably knew it was fair, but he didn't particularly appreciate it a few minutes after a game.
1: So what are you expecting for game three in that context, right? Does the Kirby Doc logic apply to, you know, you cited the J.J. Moser game winner in game two of the first round against the Lightning. Do you think the coach looks and continues with Kirby, with Oliver Kapanen to give him an opportunity here to, I don't know, air quote, right or wrong? Or do you anticipate maybe the coach decides to go with Joe Valeno, who might be more comfortable in that role than what we've seen from Kapanen in two games?
20: Well, yeah, I don't think that decision should be predicated on what happened in overtime. I mean, I think it should just be predicated on what we've seen from Kapanen in this series. And you know, I thought it made a ton of sense to play him against Buffalo. The way that game was going, the way that series was played, to me, suited Kapanen much better than the Tampa series, right? And much better than this series, frankly. And so, you know, I think the series being what it is and the Canadiens wanting to impose their forecheck game on a team that's kind of the master of that. And frankly, if you look at the last 2 years, every time the Hurricanes have faced the Florida Panthers, the Panthers have basically beat them at their own game. They're a heavy forechecking team, very simple, dump the puck in and go after it. And to be fair, Carolina actually doesn't dump the puck in nearly as much as it used to, but you know, I think adding guys who can play that game, because the Canadiens are trying to get to that more often, would probably suit them better than what Kapanen's provided through two games so far. And that's discounting what happened in overtime in game two. Because I agree with Marty, what he did in the first round I think applies here in the sense that he's not going to make a decision based on one play. And I applauded that back when he kept Kirby Doc, and not only in the lineup, he moved into center, he empowered him, and he had a great game in game three. It was a great story, but I think the principle applies. You're not judging a guy on one play, you're judging a guy on two games, and over two games Kapanen has not been all that effective. So I would make the change, but it's funny, it's gonna look like he's making it because of, if he does, it's gonna look like he's making it because of what happened in overtime. And if he does change that, it's probably not because of what happened in overtime. It's because of what's happened over two games and reassessing things at this point in the series.
0: The Canadiens back on home ice tonight, where they're 2-4 in the. I don't know, Arpin, if you were aware of this, but the Canadiens are 2-4 on home ice in the playoffs so far.
20: Wow, that's crazy.
0: So lots. Obviously, I'm not being serious. We all know Arpin knows this. I mean, he's there and doing it every single time, but. What do you think needs to happen for that? I mean, other than the obvious, winning some games on home ice would change the narrative. But what are the Canadiens, what can they do to try to control this and get a little bit more control over this?
20: Well, I think they just need to focus on what they're trying to do to beat the opposing team, right? And right now, they're at a point where there's, well, and it's not as if they've had tons of margin for error in these playoffs at all, but you know, they're facing an opponent that they got to be really sharp here. And this notion that the crowd noise and the crowd energy impacts guys' decision-making, like, they have to get over that. Young team or not, at this point in the playoffs, you can't be letting that cloud your judgment, you know? And for Nick Suzuki to admit that publicly after their biggest loss in the playoffs, in game six, means that A, it's very true, and B, it's getting frustrating, you know, like, I mean, it's so this is a big test, You know, they gotta, and maybe admitting it publicly and putting it out into the public discourse and making it such a thing, and even Marty St. Louis talking about it yesterday and basically saying the same thing. Maybe that will lead whoever has been impacted by this to be able to put that out of mind. Because, and Nick was very clear to say it when he mentioned it, like, it's not the fans' fault. It's our fault. We need to get used to playing in this environment. I mean, hopefully for them, that did it, because they're playing in that environment tonight and it's going to be loud and they're going to need to be able to operate in that environment, which is supposed to be an advantage, but clearly this point has been a bit of a disadvantage. And frankly, if it weren't for Jakub Dobesh, I mean, honestly, he seems to be the only guy who thrives in that environment, even though he's had obviously some bad games where he's given up a lot of goals. But I mean, I wouldn't put those games on him necessarily. And so, you know, the one thing that's still going so far is that this team and this goalie has not lost consecutive games in these playoffs, and that's on the line tonight. So there's the home ice kind of demons and this great mojo that this team has of not losing two in a row. So it's something they have to give tonight.
1: Yeah, we'll see. We'll see if the trend holds. Right after splitting the first two games in both series, the Canadiens would come back home, beat Tampa in Game 3, beat Buffalo in Game 3, on deck for Game 3 tonight at 8 o'clock on TSN 690. You want to talk about the matchup game for a second? Suzuki gets Aho in Game 1. That goes sideways for Rod Brendamore. Then more of the Martinook kind of combination. Nick Ehlers obviously has himself a game there with Jordan Staal. I'm curious how you see that matchup kind of playing out tonight and how the coach and the Canadiens bench kind of handles that matchup in Game 3.
20: Well, if history is any indication, now it depends on how badly, like up until Game 2, if you look back over the playoffs, Rod Brindamore has not chased matchups. And that's the beauty of having a team where you're just rolling lines, coming in waves, you don't care, you trust everyone on your team. And this is a little bit of what Marty was trying to do in Game 2 as well. And this is why the fourth line found themselves on the ice when they did. Is that when you do that, you're not necessarily overly concerned with who's on the ice on the other side, right? Obviously, you're trying to protect certain guys from certain matchups. You know, you're not going to want your fourth line out against the other team's top line. But you have relative – and you look at the first game, yeah, Suzuki might have seen Aho the most, but it was sort of a potpourri, like a mishmash of the top three lines that he was playing against. It was a hard match in Game 2 just because that line kind of had their way with them in Game 1. So makes sense. But throughout the playoffs, Jordan Staal has not been in a matchup role at all until now. And so to me, that's kind of a compliment to the Suzuki line and be like, okay, now you're forcing us to change the way we do things. But I don't know the extent to which I don't think Brindamore is going to chase that matchup as hard as Cooper did in the first round, for instance, because I think Cooper was way more willing to do that. And he has a team that was used to him doing that. Whereas Brindamore's team is used to him just rolling lines. And so if you start pulling guys off the ice after faceoffs to get a certain matchup and everything, then you're really changing sort of the environment that your guys are accustomed to playing in. So I think if St. Louis wants to get away from that matchup tonight, I think it'll be easier for him to do that than it was against Cooper, I'm guessing. But if Brindamore decides to chase that matchup, I don't think I think the way Marty handled it in the first round is going to be how he handles it here. He's not going to overly, chase it himself. And so so we'll see. Obviously, Staal was super effective against that line in Game 2. I think Nick has a bit of a chip on his shoulder at this point because I think he thinks that everyone looks at their line as a line that's easy to shut down if you just give someone that assignment. And so he might have something to prove tonight as well. But it'll be interesting. I think he'll have more liberty in terms of who he's playing against, because if I had to guess, I don't think Brindamore is going to chase it as hard as Cooper did in the first round.
0: Well, that sounds like something that should bode well for the Canadiens tonight. And Freddie Anderson, get some shots on him. And you got any intel on who's carrying the torch in there tonight?
20: No intel, man. this is the fun of the torch, is that it's fun when it's a surprise, you know?
1: Yeah.
0: Oh, that's great. It's so cool.
20: I think the surprise is the best part. And so it usually gets floated. It usually starts floating around the building like shortly before game time. But I like that it's largely kept under wraps until then.
1: Hmm. Any intel on Tom Dundon meddling in the who sings the anthem for Game 2 in Carolina? They dumped the bilingual guy.
20: Yeah,
0: classic Dundon.
20: What a live wire, right?
1: No kidding. I love that. I respect the pettiness a little bit, you know.
20: Yeah, no, he's very unpredictable. You know, I appreciate that. I'm glad I don't cover that team because or glad I don't work for that team, frankly. And so it's that would be hard to handle, just sort of the unpredictable nature of the owner of the company. But yeah, he's something. Portland Trailblazers.
1: Yep.
0: Watch out.
20: Get ready.
0: I was in The Athletic. Was it a couple of weeks ago? Yeah. There was a write-up.
1: Yeah, there was. Oh yeah. Yeah. That was very good.
20: Oh yeah.
0: Boy, was that
20: he
0: something.
20: Was not in Carolina anymore.
0: No.
20: This is what he learned very, very quickly after that transaction went through. I have never seen an owner get so just brutally eviscerated the moment he walked in the door as what our Portland writer, Jason Quick, he's actually a really good writer. Man, I was just stunned. It was amazing. It was an incredible piece. But yes. Then, and you are not in Carolina anymore.
0: Arpin, thanks for your time. You also are not in Carolina anymore, but don't get used to it. You will be back there
20: on Thursday.
0: Yeah. All right. Well, safe travels to you, and we'll talk to you again next week.
20: All right. See you guys.
0: That's Arpin Basu, the Canadians and the Hurricanes tonight at 8 o'clock if you've got tickets for this game. 8 o'clock. For me, it means I can get my kids to bed before the game, usually. As long as my 4-year-old doesn't have too long of a nap. I've done it, man. Just go to daycare. Just get her out of there. No nap. I'm intervening. Then I got to hang out with her all afternoon, which is sometimes fun. That's
1: sure.
0: often fun. But she just wants treats, treats, treats.
1: Well, every time you say, like,
0: ice cream.
1: We went for ice
0: cream. Soda.
1: Yeah, yeah.
0: Yeah. And that's the bar. Yesterday, I'm like, oh, what did you guys do? Amanda and Dylan were out for the afternoon. You know, yeah. What did you guys do? Oh, you know, we went to, where did they go? They went to Dollarama, and they went to Home Depot to buy a railing. She went to buy a railing at Home Depot. Just stood in the railing aisle for like 10 minutes. There's nobody there to talk to. So finally she just left without talking to anybody, without a railing. That's going to cost me $3,000, that railing, at a minimum, at some point down the road.
1: Yeah, yeah, yeah. Is that install included? I hope so.
0: I think so, yeah. And then... And then she's like, we went to Bureau on Gros. She's like, Bureau on Gros, what a weird store that they have in there. They got toys. They got Frozen. Yeah. They got popsicles
1: yes,
0: over there.
1: Yes, correct. It is so weird. Yes, I agree. I agree.
0: It's a strange place.
1: I had that very same conversation shopping for a new chair.
0: And she's like, oh, we went for ice cream. I'm like, you went for ice cream? How did you squeeze that in there? And yeah, they stopped at the Dairy Queen. And this is what kids do. It's what I've learned since having a kid. And I don't know how much I did this when I was a kid. But they make terrible ice cream choices. And then you pay the price because they see some shiny thing that they think they want.
1: Yeah.
0: And then you get the thing that's good. And then they get the thing that's shiny and sucks. And then they're like, oh, can I try yours? And you're like, yeah. And they have a bite. They're like, ooh, I like that.
1: Yeah. Life experience, kiddo.
0: I don't like this blue and yellow ice cream that I chose. Let me have yours. You're like, well, no, that's mine.
1: Right.
0: But Amanda said she knew. She got a small blizzard instead of a snack size because she knew she was going to have to share it.
1: So sounds delicious.
0: That's a veteran mom right there. We'll be back in a few moments when the morning show continues. Oh, I had a story about a woman getting shot by a dog in Nebraska.
1: Oh, those are good stories.
0: Well, we don't have time for that, so we'll have to push that to tomorrow. Instead, Sean, I've been waiting all day for this. What is happening with Kapanen, Sean?
1: You nailed it.
0: Thank you.
1: You nailed it.
0: More on that story when the morning show continues next on TSN 690.
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3: It's an accident on Highway 20 West just after Turcotte. Traffic is heavy all the way through to Ville Saint-Pierre, though. Eastbound side of the 20 at 32nd Avenue, but eastbound Trans-Canada is heavy from Cavendish to Bord de Carry South. On the Met West, it's low from L'Angelier to de Carry. 13 South in Laval, heavy from Dagenais down to an accident at Notre-Dame. In from the South Shore, Champlain Bridge from the tracks. Mercier backs up from Big Bear on the 132. 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I'm Debbie Marcellos from the CJAD 800 Traffic Center.
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3: Habs get back to it. We're going to sit on this puck. And Game 6 ends with a whimper tonight. The Montreal Canadiens started it with a roar. Three unanswered, including a shorthanded goal to storm ahead 3-1. But the Sabres with seven straight back the other way after pulling the netminder in the first. Have won Game 6, and we will have a Game 7 in Buffalo on Monday.
4: And the story had a happy ending. You know what happened next. They won that Game 7, and then they went and won Game 1. It's back-to-back wins for the Canadiens in the playoffs. And then, of course, they dropped Game 2 on Saturday. The series is tied, and now we're back at the Bell Center. The Canadiens' first home game since getting blown out at home. That's what it was. It was a blowout against the Buffalo Sabres in Game 6. Here's Nick Suzuki.
5: When you're playing at home and the crowd's going crazy and, you know, you want to do, you know, something special, and sometimes you get away from, you know, just keeping things simple when you're on the road. We've been a really good road team all year, and I think it just, you know, can simplify it. At home, I feel like we tend to try to make too many plays and try to pass the puck in the net. So that's something that we're learning through this playoffs, and it's going to take us playing really well at home to beat these guys. So looking forward to get back there, and it'd be a huge opportunity to get to at home.
4: You know, if you're listening to us in HD radio, it really does sound like there's like children, I guess, in the background.
6: Definitely,
4: one of the clips from the Canadiens yesterday. So there is a text coming in at 11690. It says, so I'm going to the game as a fan. What do you want me to do? Tamper my cheering so I can help you?
6: Huh.
4: Odd thing for Suzuki to say, he says. I don't think that's what Nick Suzuki's saying there.
6: No, is that the guy who wrote the editorial in the Gazette last week read from?
4: The Canadians, they just need to learn. That's all.
6: That's it.
4: They need to learn how to handle it. And he's not the only one. I mean, look, Martin St. Louis spoke about it yesterday as well.
7: I think the biggest thing for me, like just not being on the ice, but being, on the bench with them, like the fans have poured so much love, you know, and so much support. And I feel like we want to do it for them so bad that sometimes we just trying too hard. We looked out of sort a little bit. We still have had some good games at home that didn't resulted in wins. And does that add like, oh, we really need to win this one. We really need to win this one for them. So I just think we need to take a deep breath and just understand that they are behind us and they're showing us a lot of love. And, and we just got to, I always say, we just got to, you know, try to play the game that's in front of us, not have, like, predetermined because you want it so bad.
4: That's Martin St. Louis. Is this as big of a deal as is being made of it? I mean, obviously the Canadians, this is something that was spoken about amongst themselves, at the very least with Chantal Maccabé and the guys. Mm. As far as guys, you're going to be asked about the troubles on home ice. What do we want to say about that, right?
6: Mm-hmm.
4: You can hear echoes in the answers from the various people. Jake Evans.
8: I can speak for the entire team. It's so special playing at the Bell Center, and you know our fans are so passionate, and we want to give whatever we can back to them. And you don't want to end your season the way we did the last home game at the Bell Center. I think with the opportunities that we had, maybe we got a little bit too excited and opened things up, and I think we learned from that, and going into tomorrow's game and going back to the Bell Center, we're excited. We always just love playing there, and it's just truly such a special place. So to get another opportunity and you know, give our fans a good show is a great opportunity.
4: Okay, there's Jake Evans. The Canadians have had good performances on home ice, including in losses, as Martin St. Louis pointed out in one of his, right? That game six against the Lightning was, he said it at the time, that he thought it was one of their, if not their best game of the playoffs.
6: For sure. Game six against Buffalo, it flattened them, right?
4: That was a little bit different.
9: Yep.
4: Game six against Buffalo was pretty bad. I mean, arguably their worst game, probably their worst home game of the playoffs.
9: Yeah.
4: But anyway, they came out of it on the other side, and here they are, living to fight another day.
6: Indeed.
4: Is this like the, I'm not going to say dumbest, because I don't think it's dumb, and I mean, I've spent enough time talking about it that if I thought it was dumb, it would make me dumb that I'm still talking about it. But, you know, I think we saw this brewing in the first round, and every time they drop a game on home ice, it continues. And clearly, they themselves are putting some thought into this, you know, based on the answers that we got from those guys there yesterday. But this is one of the strangest things. If I told you that the Canadians are going to be in the conference finals, but we'd be talking about why the Canadians can't be their best in the Bell Center because the crowd is too much for them to handle, for lack of a better, to grossly oversimplify it, that the crowd, they can't handle it.
6: No.
4: They can't handle it.
6: No, you know,
4: it's insane.
6: It is worse. That is a worse take than blaming referees to convince yourself why your team lost the hockey game. It truly is.
4: What is a worse take?
6: The home crowd, the fans are too loud.
4: Well, it's not that they're too loud, but it's not to say...
6: just the pressure, the ambiance, the expectations.
4: But Sean, they're saying it. That's them saying it.
6: Yeah, but
4: Suzuki's saying it.
6: I don't agree with it. It makes no sense to me. It makes no sense to me.
4: You don't think Nick Suzuki and Martin St. Louis know better than you do about this?
6: About a lot of things they do.
4: Well, they're the ones
6: about a lot of things.
4: They're the ones dealing with it.
6: But like... Colorado lost two games in the Western Conference Final at home.
4: Uh-huh.
6: At home. The Buffalo Sabres lost three games at home to the Montreal Canadiens. The Tampa Bay Lightning lost game one and lost game seven. It's not like universally pointed that the Canadiens are the only team here.
4: So your point is that it's an everyone problem, Canadiens problem.
6: What I just mentioned, that's a fact. That's not a hypothesis. It's not my guess. It's not based on me picking ideas out of the cloud.
4: Yeah.
6: Like, it actually happened.
4: Yes, but the guys that are in the middle of it have been sort of saying this. We've been hearing this, that the Bell Center is, with all due respect to the Lenovo Center.
6: Yes.
4: You know, and wherever it is that the Colorado Avalanche happen to play their home games, I don't know what it's called. You know, the arena formerly known as the Pepsi Center,
6: I believe it was
4: back in the day.
6: Yeah.
4: That it's not the same. It's not the same.
6: No, it's definitely not.
4: The Bell Center is its own animal.
6: Correct.
4: Entirely.
6: Correct.
4: And I don't think that there's nothing to the fact that there's a little bit of, let's call it performance anxiety.
6: Hmm.
4: Performance anxiety that comes with the
6: stage. I don't dispute that.
4: The pressure. And that this young team that's relatively inexperienced, right? Even the guys that have experience, mostly it's during the run in which the building wasn't full back in 2021.
6: Yep.
4: It's not nothing. It's not nothing. But I'm eager for it to be nothing. I mean, the Canadians win the next two games.
6: Oh, we're back to 500.
4: Back to 500.
6: Back to 500.
4: And I think we can quell this immediately.
6: Like, I don't.
4: Home ice advantage exists for a reason.
6: Yes.
4: And one of them is the fans. It's the ambiance. It's the deafening roar. It's the ability. We saw. Remember Mike Camilleri and Yaroslav Halak? There was no home ice disadvantage in the Canadians having the crowds behind them. I was in the building for those games. That was an advantage. It's the same people, by and large. Many of them are a little bit older. Some of them are different people, but it's a different team.
6: Mm-hmm.
4: It's a different team, and there's something about the environment that's so far been a little bit too much.
6: Sorry, are you of the belief then, with everything that you had just mentioned, are you of the very strong belief that it's easier if you're an athlete at this level, that going in to a game, that psychologically, you know, with all these guys looking for edges that they believe credibly they can hang on to, that gives them the one up on the team, right?
4: Yeah.
6: That going into the Lenovo Center, psychologically to a man in the Canadiens room, it's easier to get excited about sucking the life out of that building than it is to living up to put it. I even hate putting on a show. They always try to put on a show, but the pressures of coming here, that for Tampa, that Buffalo, and now we're going to see Carolina, that for them, it's easier to come in here and they take pure joy out of crushing the dreams of the fans in the Bell Center, right? Because that's what it sounds like to me. And I have time to listen to that because I do think there's something to it that, you know, the infamous PK, I want to go back to Boston. I want to suck the life out of that building. I mean, that's a thing. What do you say to yourself to go into game three tonight that I want to give the fans big reasons to cheer? To me, it sounds more edgy, more intense, more angry to want to go there and ruin the night of the paying customer cheering on the home team.
4: I think in the case of the Canadiens, it really is more about the fans in the Bell Center. I think that it's that the fact that everybody is hanging on every moment and is as anxious as they are, and that their collective gasp that they all let out when something happens, it's just sometimes I think it's a lot to handle for the home team, as knowing that there's thousands more people outside, and it's just, I think anyway, it can be both. It doesn't have to be one or the other. There is a opposing teams like being able to come into that environment and not have to deal with the pressure part of it. And the pressure part of it can be tricky to deal with. And I think that's, I mean, it seems to me at least, that's part of what Suzuki, MSL, and Evans are all alluding to when they're talking about what's going on there. With when everyone, when you make a bad pass, say, or you can't keep the puck in at the line on the power play, or on the power play, you've got the puck down low and you try to pass it back to the point, but no one's there. And everybody goes, oh, and you're responsible for that happening.
6: Mm-hmm.
4: I think you it has an effect on you. I think it does. And you don't want that to happen. And when you don't want that to happen, it becomes even more likely that it will happen. I guess that would be my sort of trying to explain my hypothesis on this whole thing and exactly how it works. It's not so much goals against and goals for as it is those little moments where you... The building is rocking. You've got a power play. Everybody's in the right place doing the right thing, and you make a mistake, and everyone just sags a little bit, and you have to wear that for a second as a player. I think it's difficult to do that, and much more so in Montreal than in any mm-hmm. other place mm-hmm. around the NHL. Look, by a country mile.
6: There is, and again, talking about how Tampa and Buffalo performed, remember, Carolina's path to the Eastern Conference Final was back-to-back sweeps. Winning games 3 and 4 in Ottawa, in Buffalo, in Philadelphia.
4: Yeah.
6: You know, it's...
4: But these are different places.
6: I understand.
4: Canadiens fans take over Ottawa when
6: they are,
4: there.
6: But it's not like, you know, I understand the passion of the Bell Center and how loud it is in and out of the arena, and to the point where Michel Lacroix has to, you know, wait for the crowd to stop singing Olé Olé so they can introduce the anthem singer. I get that, but you looked at Saturday night's game. The fans were rabid there, and I'm not comparing the two.
4: It sounds like you are.
6: But it's still, I mean, these are jacked up, intense environments.
4: I don't disagree. Listen, I'm not saying that they shouldn't be able to figure this out, or that this is a legitimate excuse not to be performing on home ice necessarily, so much as just simply trying to offer my theory on why it is that this is happening.
6: Yes,
4: I expect them to be able to overcome this. I do expect them to be able, as a matter of maturity or maturation, that it will become something that we're talking about in the past tense at one point in the future. Mm-hmm. The question is, can that be this year?
6: So, I mean, close to forming the argument that it's a soccer rules apply here. They're not going to allow any fans into the arena.
4: Not at all.
6: You know?
4: No, of course not. Of course not. And it's you know, by and large, I think it's a good thing. Let's not forget, they have won these games, especially game threes on home ice.
6: That's right.
4: The trick is going to be doing that again here. What is happening with Kapanen,
6: boom,
4: Sean?
6: Nailed it again.
4: So, or as one texter pointed out, shouldn't it be, what is Hapanen with Kapanen?
6: Oh, not this again.
4: What do you think? Does Martin St-Louis pull the trigger on the lineup change? And thank you to everybody who's texting in saying that you want Brendan Gallagher in the lineup. I just don't see it happening. With all due respect to Brendan Gallagher, I just, I, I, Anyway, if and when he gets back in the lineup, he'll be shot out of a cannon, right?
6: Agreed.
4: What was the analogy?
6: The old wind-up toy.
4: The wind-up toy, you're cranking it. Every game he misses, you're cranking the wind-up toy a little bit more. There's a lot of cranks.
6: Any Patrick Laine insertion conversation?
4: I think he's still officially injured. Is he not?
6: Yes.
4: But
6: even saw some, what about Owen Beck?
4: I saw that too on the text line this morning, 11690. You want to bring in Owen Beck?
6: Just stop.
4: Guys, haven't played an NHL game in...
6: Welcome to Game 3 of the Eastern Conference Final, right? You know?
4: No, it's time for Joey Poison from RDP to re-enter the fray.
6: I would make the change. Just, and, you know, we've pointed it out a few times, you know, reacting to this line of conversation about... And I think Arpin Basu, I think, nailed it very well. He said it's... The perception will be that if Kapanen draws out, it's going to be because of what happened in overtime. When in reality is, if you look at the broader view of it, you know, and this point has been raised several times from you and I, Simon brought it up when I asked you guys at 7:30 on the quiz about, it's not just that. It's, have you noticed him in the few minutes he's given game to game? Have you noticed something in a positive way about shot generation, forecheck, getting to the net, having a chance to knock in a secondary chance? The answer, you know, broadly speaking, is no, not really. So I think for me, if we talk about the change of your boy Joey Poison from RDP drawing back in tonight, he just brings, I hate to phrase it this way, like a lower level of expectation that you and I go into a game, Joe Valando's going to play. I think we know what we want to see. And I think... maybe guilty a little bit of, well, Kapanen scored 22 goals, therefore he's got to score.
4: Yeah, well, if he's not playing with Demidov, it's kind of a moot point because 22 goal Kapanen doesn't exist without Demidov.
6: Yeah.
4: So anyway, we'll be back in a few seconds. Peter Vrionis is going to be joining the show. Should the Blue Jays, who are three games below 500, really be in the Tarek Skubal business? We'll see what Peter has to say about it when he joins us next year on The Morning Show.
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10: Still dealing with a wet roadway. Traffic is heavy on the Met West from Lacordaire to DeCary. Northbound DeCary backing up from before Turcotte at Atwater, and 20 westbound slows just after Turcotte to Ville St. Pierre. Still heavy in from the South Shore for Mercier and Champlain bridges. 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I'm Debbie Marcellos from the CJAD 800 Traffic Center.
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14: Let's talk baseball with Peter Vrionis. The Toronto Blue Jays coming off a series win, although a loss yesterday against the Pittsburgh Pirates. They will begin a new one against the Miami Marlins tonight at Rogers Center in Toronto. Peter Vrionis joins us every Monday to talk Jays. Good morning, Peter.
15: Good morning, guys.
14: How are you?
15: I'm doing well. It was a fun, exciting weekend for hockey fans and just sports fans in this city. So I had a good time and, yeah, ready to go for some more baseball and hockey this week.
14: Did you go to the track this weekend, Peter?
15: No, I didn't. But I basked in the festivities downtown.
14: That means terrasse, bottles, models, the whole thing?
15: Yeah.
14: Wow. Must be nice.
16: Good for you.
14: All right. I'm looking at the Toronto Blue Jays injured list. Shane Bieber, Bowden Francis, Anthony Santander, Jimmy Garcia, Max Scherzer, Tommy Nance, Nathan Lucas, Addison Barger, Alejandro Kirk, Jose Berrios, Dylan Cease. Now Vladimir Guerrero Jr., add him to the list after taking a ball off the elbow there yesterday. Is this simply too much for any team to overcome?
15: I'm wondering if they're cursed here, Connor. It makes no sense. I mean, just to put it into perspective, Dylan Cease hasn't missed a start in his last five seasons in the big leagues. Hasn't missed a start. So he has been as durable as pretty much anybody, and now today he's going in for imaging on his hamstring. You can't make this kind of stuff up, and it seemed as though the Blue Jays were turning the corner a little bit, having won four in a row. They split with the Yankees on the road, and you could have made a case that they should have won all four of those games. So they were looking better and better, and then for the first time all season, win four in a row, win another series, and then this stuff seems to happen. Vladdy doesn't seem to be serious from what I've been reading and hearing, so he maybe will miss a couple of games because the results or the x-rays were negative. But it's crazy. It is crazy. Guys that should not be injured or usually are not injured are now in danger of missing some games.
16: At what point here, I mean, the third of the way through the season, I keep going back to the line of questioning at the beginning of the year. You talked about like 1% of the season being played when fans were already close to, you know, breaking the glass for the panic button for the Jays. But here we are now, Jays still hurt, talking about listening to Manny Machado last week. He's not a theorist when asked about, you know, his theory on why he's slumping. Fernando Tatis Jr. in San Diego has more plate appearances than anybody, still doesn't have a home run here. At what point ultimately are you saying, you know, a third of the way, it kind of is what it is here? Or is it still too early?
15: I think so. Just not necessarily with what's going on with the Blue Jays. It's just the landscape of the American League. It's really wide open. And if you look now, I mean, the Jays are a game back of a wild card spot. So they're probably going to be in that conversation from now until the end of the year. Now, if you look at it from the divisional perspective, I mean, the Tampa Bay Rays are running away with this thing. And they're playing some great baseball. I don't know how they're doing it with who they have, but there's only been a couple of teams that have really separated themselves from the pack. If not, I mean, you're pretty much in it if you're hovering around 500, and that's what the Jays are doing. But at some point, you

0: are going to need to go on a run, and hopefully for them that coincides with getting some bodies back and being able to play at full strength, because you could tell that they are missing some elements, but they're piecing together some wins. So I wouldn't say it's the season's over at this stage, at least.
1: Bob Nightingale of USA Today reports the Jay is one of four teams that is in the mix to acquire Tarek Skubal should the Tigers elect to trade away the two-time defending Cy Young Award winner in the American League. What do you think of that idea?
0: I like it for sure. I don't know if the Blue Jays have the prospect capital necessarily to go after a Tarek Skubal, but I also saw the other three teams that are in there. It's the Yankees, the Dodgers, and is it the Mets?
1: Yeah.
0: So, of course, the four biggest market teams in the league are being linked to the biggest, probably, fish at the deadline. The Tigers have been struggling, and I don't know. It is a risk, though, because you're getting Tarek Skubal for a couple of months, and he's coming off an injury, and then there's no guarantee you're going to be able to re-sign him. So it's a risk, but the reward could be as great as any deadline acquisition we have ever seen. If this guy could make two starts for you in a playoff series, then absolutely you go out there and get him. But the elbow, that's a tricky thing to come back from, and he seems to be progressing well. But I also don't think, for the Blue Jays at least, that is their biggest need. But it's hard to say no to a Cy Young candidate here.
1: How's your back and your body holding out, Peter? And I remember you were saying that you were going to be catching over the weekend. Everything work out okay?
0: I ended up not catching. Good, I played some third base, and the legs felt a little bit tight the next day. So good thing I wasn't catching, I guess. But I'm fine now. Good. Feeling good, ready to go for another senior league baseball game this week.
1: Well, good for you. I'm eager to hear all about it next time Luca decides to take a day off to go look at fast cars. Thank you, Peter. We appreciate it.
0: Thanks, guys. Have a good.
1: Slightly premature cutoff elation there from Sean Starr. It's okay.
2: Technical glitch.
1: Thank you, Peter Briones. And Peter will be back, I mean, at the very least, for the starters on the weekend with Simon.
2: Yep.
1: He's a busy man when he's not playing senior men's baseball. He's doing other stuff.
2: John Still is also at the grid.
1: I saw that.
2: Walking behind the TSN camera when one of the guys there was doing a stand-up.
1: Yeah. These young guys, you know, they're out in the world. They're doing stuff, you know. Listen,
2: living that F1 lifestyle, you know.
1: And Peter's drinking bottles with models on the terraces out there. You know what? We were out there on
2: Saturday morning.
1: Yeah. And Amanda's big thing was it's so dirty. She's like, it's so dirty.
2: Mm.
1: Like, why is it so dirty? I'm like, yeah, I think, you know, when the streets are empty, you know, the craziest thing was we got to get downtown. The bus has to stop at Guy and Rene Levesque because it cannot go up to Guy Metro because Guy is closed, right? They've been working on Guy for years.
2: It's brutal.
1: I mean, it was below Rene Levesque for the longest time. Now that appears to be over.
2: Yeah.
1: But now it's above Rene Levesque.
2: Yeah. Oh, it's over. I wouldn't know if you ever drive up.
1: No?
2: No, it's brutal.
1: Okay, you know better than
2: me. I mean, it's open, but they did work there. Okay. Yeah. But
1: But we get there, so we've got to get off. Instead of going up to Guy Metro, which is where the bus would normally take us, we got to get off at Rene Levesque and Guy.
2: Yeah.
1: And then make our way up.
2: Yep.
1: To St. Catherine. Then we get to St. Catherine, and it's like, okay, well, now we've got to make our way to Crescent. And it is, I'm trying to think if there was any blocks that were open between the two of them. I don't think so. So it's a maze. You've just got to weave your way around these construction sites. And that was the other thing that the kids love looking at, much more than the Ferraris, the Lamborghinis, the Porsches, and even the Teslas and Infinities that we saw, was the diggers and the forklifts and the bulldozers of the various construction sites all along St. Catherine Street. It is wild.
2: Yeah.
1: Wild what's going on down there.
2: Mm-hmm.
1: And
2: it's all over too, right? It's all like St. Jacques.
1: Yeah.
2: You know, I mean, you have to.
1: I'm just strictly talking about downtown.
2: Yeah. It's brutal. It's brutal.
1: It's tough. Yeah. You know, you take it as a matter of course. I don't live down there. I don't own a business down there, but I can't imagine that it's easy. And
2: but apparently they had a week, man.
1: But on St. Catherine, yeah, they had
2: a week in terms of business and stuff. I mean, downtown was,
1: oh man,
2: you know, for it was thriving and lots of businesses.
1: I'm looking at
2: did
1: the
2: really
1: signs
2: well.
1: Though on St. Catherine that it says until June 2030 is the date.
2: Oh, is it
1: 2030? That's
2: that beats me.
1: 4 years from now.
2: Yeah, yeah.
1: How long?
2: Yeah.
1: How is it possible?
2: I don't know.
1: Can you explain to me how it could take that long?
2: Last summer in my neighborhood off of St. Jacques by the Dow Planetarium, last summer they put up a sign, close until July 2027. And I had that exact same. I'm like, 2027? It's 2025. What are we doing here?
1: This is another matter entirely.
2: Oh, my God.
1: We can't fix St. Catherine Street in less than 4 years?
2: Brutal.
1: The technology, the means that we have, it's going to cost, obviously, you know, hundreds of millions of dollars, and they can't do it in less than 4 years? I mean, right? I mean, don't expect, like, are they actually going to make that deadline?
2: Right.
1: Once they do it, that's are they going to just have to redo it? It's frustrating to have so little faith in, I don't care who's in charge, doesn't make a difference, no matter who, right? I mean, it's just more of the same. You just take it as a matter of course.
2: Yep.
1: We all pay our taxes, and then that money gets, God knows what happens to it from that point onward. Anyway, sorry, rant over. What were we talking about?
2: And that guy who's the renegade pothole filler who's become a celebrity this spring.
1: Yeah.
2: I saw him again, you know, he's all over my Instagram still filling these potholes, God bless him.
1: Yeah.
2: But he was doing like a stand up. I guess he had reporters around him. He's wearing a sports jacket. I'm like, is this guy running for mayor? You know, he's talking about the pride of Montreal and he just wants to make this the best city. He's so proud to be here and call this place home. And
1: and
2: I was like, I'm buying what you're selling. Preach, man, preach. And I'm like, this guy's going to run for mayor.
1: Yeah, yeah. And then watch him let you down.
2: Yeah, exactly.
1: Because they always do. By the time they get to that level, it's tough. It's a tough job, man.
2: Oh, you gotta balance, I don't want it.
1: Balance this municipal stuff with the provincial stuff, with the federal stuff, and you're trying to keep everybody happy. It's a nightmare.
3: Yeah.
1: Anyway, we'll be back in a few moments. And when we continue, we'll get back in on the Canadiens, potential lineup changes ahead of Game 3 against the Carolina Hurricanes. If you're in town, I will say this, it's kind of nice walking through the construction sites downtown with the little kids because there's no cars. The streets are all closed.
2: Yeah, yeah.
1: So that and the kids love it. So if you're looking to make an amusement park for four and unders, you could do worse.
2: What's the young one's thing? Is he walking, stroller? What's he doing?
1: Yeah, a little bit of everything.
2: A little bit of everything.
1: He walks, and then he goes in the stroller. Then he wants to get out of the stroller. He'll fling himself out of the stroller.
2: Attaboy.
1: If you're not paying attention, all of a sudden there he is.
2: He's a real wild card, this one, eh?
1: And he's only getting crazier. We'll be back in a few moments, back into the Canadiens and the Hurricanes ahead of Game 3 next year on The Morning Show.
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6: 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Can the Habs find their stride on home ice?
7: He follows in on the forecheck, throws a hit, but the Habs come out to center. 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
10: There he is, the man of the hour. Hey, we got $100 to give away for Marathon Souvlaki. That's a pretty good prize, huh? That'll buy you a few extra pitas.
11: Not bad.
10: I could house a couple of those right now. Chicken gyro?
11: Two of them? Can eat two of them?
10: I'm very hungry. Yeah. It's that time, you know, where it really starts to get to me.
11: Yeah, but I don't know. I know you don't eat in the morning. I didn't think of you as such a volume eater in that sense. You know what I mean?
10: Could be. Depends. It all depends.
11: You're not doing like a 2 euro plate. Rice, half rice,
10: usually,
11: half patats.
10: You know what I get? We get a 2 euro plate and share it.
11: Yeah.
10: That's what we do usually.
11: Because Madvi got we went to Marathons for lunch yesterday, like late lunch, so we didn't have dinner. And she got the pita plate.
10: Yeah.
11: And it was like, I think it was $21.
10: That's a great value.
11: It is a tremendous value.
10: In this economy?
11: Yes.
10: No, I think the value
11: like
10: bet
11: she has
10: is
11: a whole take home box.
10: Get the one souvlaki plate, and then you add an extra souvlaki, and then you share the sides, you know? That famous marathon salad. Anyway, if you want $100 for marathon souvlaki, give us a call right now, 514-790-1690.
11: And their dressing is, I had it dressing on the side, you know? And it is so good.
10: So what are you doing with that side dressing? You're dipping?
11: I did dip some tomatoes and cucumbers into it, yeah.
10: So you got a Greek salad?
11: No.
10: With a side dressing?
11: I got the marathon salad dressing on the side with two chicken sticks.
10: Why don't you just get them to toss your salad? What's the problem?
11: I don't want the dressing on this. I don't want that much dressing.
10: It's too much dressing.
11: It's too sinful. Oh, absolutely.
10: It's going to be it's too much. Upset your
11: it's too much.
10: Your carefully curated dietary
11: That's right.
10: plan. That's it?
11: Yeah, yeah, yeah.
10: So you used to get a tossed salad, but no more.
11: No more. No more.
10: Could you ask for half dressing tossed? Or is that you don't
11: No,
10: trust?
11: I don't want that. I don't want that. I don't want that.
10: Is there feta?
11: And I'm so sensitive to the wait staff because I truly do appreciate the job that they do, you know? And I always, if I have to make a menu mod of some sort or ask for air quotes special treatment, I'm like, I hate to be this guy, but can I just please get the dressing on the side? I always have to apologize before asking what I want, you know?
10: Yeah. Well, you're a sweet boy, Sean. That's for sure.
11: And they did. No fuss. Because well, of course, man. You even called. No problem, bro.
10: Well, as far as requests from customers go, yeah, yeah. I would say, can I please have the dressing on the side is on the lower end. You want to talk to people working in restaurants about some of the stuff that people ask for.
11: I bet.
10: Substitutions and complex things and complaints.
11: But
10: about
11: I
10: everything.
11: Devoured those chicken skewers, man.
10: Good for you.
11: Oh.
10: So no pita either.
11: No pita. I had a small. She ordered like a copanisti.
10: Yeah, yeah.
11: And
10: it's very tasty.
11: I just stared. I said I have to have some.
10: Yeah.
11: So I just took a small piece of pita bread, dipped it in, and gobbled it up.
10: You want $100 for Marathon Souvlaki?
11: I do. Yes.
10: Give us a call.
11: I want
10: to
11: go back.
10: You can't win it, Sean. You're ineligible as a Bell Media employee. But if you're listening to us and you want to go to the go to eat some souvlaki, then give us a call 514-790-1690. I've got an idea for how we're going to do this. Arpan Basu joined us earlier today.
12: That mother effer wouldn't flush. He would
13: Matt.
12: Leave.
13: Lord.
12: Oh, dude. It was almost like a pride thing. He would drop a Lincoln Log the size of Texas, and then he would leave it everybody else to look at it like that. It was a small BB arm came out of him.
10: Sorry, that was the wrong clip. That was Aaron Ward on Melnick in the Afternoon. I don't even know. I don't have any context for that. I have no idea what he was even talking about. A Lincoln Log the size of a baby arm. My goodness, Aaron, what is going on Melnick in the Afternoon? That's the only clip. That's the only clip we have from their show the other day. What did he made a prediction for what was going to happen in game 2.
12: 4-3 Montreal.
13: 4-3 Montreal.
12: I don't believe Carolina. Yeah, I don't believe Carolina's going to fix it.
10: Wow.
11: Yeah.
10: Well, and this is a guy who picked Carolina to win the series.
11: Yeah, so yeah.
10: So I guess what he saw in game 1 changed his mind enough that he thought the Canadians would win that game. Well, obviously, that's not what ended up happening. No, but to actually get to Arpan Basu, who spoke with us earlier today. Sorry about that. I won't let that happen again, accidentally hitting that Aaron Ward poop clip there. It was weird.
14: You know, the one thing that's still going so far is that this team and this goalie has not lost consecutive games in these playoffs, and that's on the line tonight, so... There's the home ice kind of demons and this great mojo that this team has of not losing two in a row. So it's something they have to give tonight.
10: They have won game 3 in each of the first 2 rounds. They've been in this exact same situation
11: every
10: twice.
11: Time. Every time so far, yeah.
10: And they have won game 3 both times.
11: Yep.
10: I mean, hard not to like that.
11: There's something there, right? And, you know, this team's ability is deeply proven to problem solve and fix.
10: As far as the Canadians' issues on home ice, we got a text here earlier today from a 514. I thought this was a pretty good text. He says, check out the players' bench before the anthem after the Olays in the last game 6. The boys all look like they're going to puke. I say drop the torch BS at least and just play hockey from Seb. Well.
11: It's a great take.
10: You're not
11: I thought of it. I think it's a great take.
10: Yeah.
11: It's a great radio take. Yeah.
10: It's not going to happen anytime soon. That's for sure. I mean, someone's bringing that torch in there tonight. Yeah. The only question is who? Let's go to the phone lines to give away these tickets. Yeah. Do we have 2 people?
11: We got a couple. Let's go to Tim. Tim's in Brasau.
10: Hello, Tim.
15: Hey, how's it going?
10: We're good. How are you this morning?
15: I'm doing pretty good. Can't complain.
10: Good. I'd like to hear that. And do we have anybody else? Is there a second person?
11: In Ganawage, it's Ryan.
10: Ryan, good morning.
16: Morning, man.
10: How are you?
16: Good, you?
10: I'm doing great. So here's what we're going to do, guys. I remember when I was a kid, my friend, he had this CD or tape, maybe it was at the time, Jock Jams.
11: Oh, yeah.
10: Remember Jock Jams?
11: Sure.
10: So I've done my best to come up with some Jock Jams for you here today. Mm-hmm. If you don't know, those are like kind of like music from like stadiums, you know?
11: No Gary Glitter, huh?
10: I'm going to play the song. You got to tell me the name of the song. This will be a Gary Glitter-free zone, okay? So I don't have a pencil or whatever. It's Ryan against...
11: Tim.
10: Ryan and Tim.
11: Yeah, Tim's first.
10: Okay, Tim, you're first. You got to tell me the name of this song, okay?
16: Okay.
10: Not even a song. Hold on a second. I gotta pass
16: that. Pump Up the Jam?
10: No.
16: No?
10: No. It's so.
11: Oh, okay.
10: Yeah.
11: I think I got it now.
10: But it wasn't even the real song.
11: No.
10: Okay, no, it wasn't Pump Up. It wasn't Pump Up. It was Eye of the Tiger.
11: Yeah, remix.
10: But not the real one. Yeah, I'm sorry about that. All right. Now it's Ryan's turn.
11: Yeah.
10: Okay, let's see here.
11: Oh, yeah. Go Bruins.
10: Ryan, do you know the name of the song?
13: I know the song. I'm trying to think of the name of it.
10: Nobody knows the name.
11: Nobody knows. Yeah. I think of the Bruins, no?
10: It's the Bruins goal song. Yeah. It's called...
13: Well, I hate the Bruins, so...
11: Amen.
10: Okay, good. Yeah, not. I bet you have some neighbors that don't hate the Bruins, though, in Ganawagi. They're a pretty popular team in that part of the part of the city, as I recall. Okay, the song is called Kerncraft 400.
11: Wow!
10: Yeah. Okay, it's Tim's turn. Here we go.
11: Yeah.

0: Oh.
1: Was it the Beastie Boys, Fight for Your Rights?
2: Oh, yes, it is.
3: Sir. Remix.
2: Wow, very impressive. Okay. All right.
3: Yeah, you got to get to the money part with all these. You're throwing curveballs here.
2: Well, because the real thing isn't there. It's tough.
3: Yeah.
2: All right, here's another one for you.
3: So
2: here.
3: It's 1-0, Tim.
4: If it hadn't been forgotten, oh, I'd been married a long time ago. Where did you come from? Where'd you go?
2: Do you know the song?
5: Yeah, it's Cotton Eye Joe.
2: That is correct. Yeah. Okay. So it's 1-1. All right, here we go.
3: Any issue there, Tim? It looks like Connor gave Ryan a little bit of a layup maybe there, huh?
2: Okay.
5: Maybe.
2: All right, it's your turn.

0: That always, I think I know it.
1: Yeah, how long it took.
0: You heard the background there, yeah.
2: No, I was singing it in my head and trying to concentrate.
3: All right. Ryan, it's your turn, right?
0: 2-1 Tim, yeah. Oh, yeah.
3: Ryan, do you know the song?
4: Well, you didn't barely... You only
3: okay, you want more, Ryan? You want more?
2: Come on.
4: Oh, hit me with your best shot.
3: That is correct.
0: Tim again, eh?
3: Yeah.
2: Yeah, I had it right away.
0: All right, big show off. 2-2.
3: Here we go.
0: Oh, yeah, I know it.
2: All night long?
3: That's correct.
0: Way to go, Timmy boy. 3-2. Right.
3: Okay, now it's Ryan's turn. Let's see what you got.
0: Some real jock jams here.
3: Absolutely. That's the whole point, you know? Okay, this one's for you, Ryan. Ryan, do you know the song?
4: That is the Macarena.
3: That is correct.
0: Let's go.
3: Are you keeping score, Sean?
0: Yeah, it's 3-3.
3: Okay.
0: And it's Tim's turn.
3: Okay, Tim, it's your turn.
2: Living on a Prayer.
0: Yes. Way to go. Way to go.
3: Okay.
0: Timmy living that jock jams life.
3: All right.
0: Huh?
3: Ryan, you gotta get this one here or Tim will win.
0: Yeah.
3: He's on a hot streak. Here you go. Here's your song.

0: Oh, yes. Yeah.
1: Well, can I guess?
2: Yeah. Well, Ryan, do you have a guess? It's Ryan's turn.
3: Oh, that was Tim. Sorry, Ryan.
1: Well, can I use his? Can I use Tim's answer?
2: No lifelines, Ryan.
3: What was his answer?
2: No. No lifelines.
1: I don't know it.
3: It's Rock the Casbah.
2: Yeah. Yeah. There you go. Man, how many back windows are vibrating to these jams today?
3: It's terrible, eh? I'm sorry. It didn't go anywhere near as well as I hoped it would.
2: I thought it was good.
3: All right.
2: The music was terrible. But.
3: Tim, you win. Good job by everybody involved. Ryan, I'm sorry. Tim wins $100 for Marathon Souvlaki.
2: What's the order, Timmy boy?
1: Pork souvlaki for me and chicken souvlaki for the wife.
3: Okay. You, anybody else? Any other stragglers? You got any rat kids you're going to bring with you?
1: They can stay at home, but.
3: Nice. Yeah. Lucky you.
2: Date night at marathons.
3: You're getting a babysitter for marathon
1: exactly.
3: night?
1: Exactly.
3: Yeah? Good
1: Hell
3: for
1: yeah.
3: you. Love that for you. Love that for you guys. All right. Hey, stay on the line. We'll be back to wrap things up in a few moments here on The Morning Show.
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12: Heavy on the Met West from VO into DeCary. It backs up on Laurentian South at Salaberry. Eastbound T-Can is from Côte de l'Est to board DeCary South. On northbound DeCary, though, it's heavy from De La Vérendrye and slows on 20 West at Engrignon to Ville-Saint-Pierre. Eastbound 20 at 32nd Avenue. 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
13: You know she's the champion and she can do this. 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
16: So we'll see. Obviously, Saul was super effective against that line in game two. I think Nick has a bit of a chip on his shoulder at this point because I think he thinks that everyone looks at their line as a line that's easy to shut down if you just give someone that assignment. And so he might have something to prove tonight as well. But it'll be interesting. I think he'll have more liberty in terms of who he's playing against because if I had to guess, I don't think Brendan Moore is going to chase it as hard as Cooper did in the first round.
3: That's Arpin Basu on the possibility of Nick Suzuki getting some shifts away from the Stahl line tonight. They were pretty effective against them again. But, mm-hmm. you know, to the chip on the shoulder narrative.
2: That's interesting.
3: Sean, third round of the playoffs here. We've been talking about this for well over a month now.
2: Yeah.
3: That Nick Suzuki, 100-point guy.
2: Yeah.
3: Cole Caulfield, 50-goal guy. Juraj Slafkovský, 30-goal, 70-point guy. That these guys are getting bettered at 5-on-5. It was Josh Norris. It was Anthony Cirelli. Now it's Jordan Staal.
2: Yeah.
3: This has got to be bothering them.
2: For sure. And look, they did
3: in game one.
2: They had an explosion in game one, exactly. So, you know, remember talking about how many narratives they shut down in just that game one. So many different storylines that were dominant when we handicapped the series.
3: Yeah, it's time to shut down the home ice narrative.
2: That's the next one. You're right. That is the next one. And Suzuki, look, I mean, the guy's got 14 points. Marner leads the way. He's got 21 for Vegas.
3: He's going to win the Conn Smythe.
2: He's having a monstrous performance.
3: It's going to be hilarious when Mitch Marner wins the Conn Smythe. No? Seriously. For a second.
2: I mean, Maple Leaf Nation is already, you know, I see it every now and again on socials.
3: He's going to score 30 points in the Stanley Cup playoffs.
2: It's crazy.
3: Mitch Marner's going to win the Conn Smythe.
2: And he's going to lift the cup over his head.
3: Leafs fans are still going to be talking about what a bum this guy was. Anyway. You know, if it's not going to be the Habs, there's a part of me that like, feels like that would be.
2: Well, yeah, I get your popcorn. It's a popcorn moment, right?
3: And the Avalanche look like they're done. And well,
2: jeez,
3: anyway.
2: Louise.
3: Yeah, it happens fast, man. Blink and it's over.
2: Yeah.
3: It's like having little kids, as people always tell me. Thanks for hanging out with us today. The Canadian's going to win this game tonight, Sean?
2: I think so. I have a good feeling tonight.
3: He has a bon feeling.
2: J'ai un bon feeling à soi.
3: I also have a bon feeling.
2: Yeah.
3: Which is unusual. Usually I have a bad feeling. Sun's going to be shining later on today. Should be a lot of fun.
2: Eventually, right?
3: Yeah. So try to stay dry until then. We'll talk to you tomorrow. Have a good one.
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20: 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Nick Suzuki is well positioned for league-wide recognition at the NHL Awards. Currently the odds-on favorite to win the Selke Trophy, Nick Suzuki could become the first NHL player to record a 100-point season and win the Selke in the same year since Sergei Fedorov in 1996. Suzuki would also become the third Hab to win the award, following in the footsteps of Guy Carboneau and Bob Gainey, who won it a combined 7 times for Montreal.
21: 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And all the past Selke winners are guys that I always looked up to be in consideration for that would be really cool.
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Ladies and gentlemen, the air has changed in this city. The streets tremble once more beneath the weight of belief. And deep from within hockey's holy land, the sleeping giant has awakened. They said the rebuild would take years. They said the kids were too young. They said the moment was too big, the pressure too heavy, the mountain too steep. And yet here they stand. The ghosts have returned to the rafters, the roar has returned to the Bell Center, and the scarlet tide of playoff hockey has swallowed the city whole. First came the doubters, then came the critics, and now comes the storm. Because charging towards Montreal is a machine from the south, a relentless force of pressure, pace, and punishment. The Carolina Hurricanes arrive like a hurricane at sea, spinning with fury, demanding to surrender. But surrender is not spoken here. Not in the city of Richard. Not in the house of Beliveau. Not in the shadow of 24 banners hanging like commandments from heaven itself. For this team does not skate with fear, but skates with swagger. With you, with reckless courage and the unshakable belief that destiny belongs to those bold enough to seize it. They are led by a captain whose pulse never rises, by snipers who strike by lightning, by warriors throwing themselves into chaos, shift after shift after shift. This is no longer a fun little playoff run. This is a reckoning. So let the warning echo from St. Catherine Street to every corner of the hockey universe. The Canadians are no longer arriving, for they have arrived, and so has game day.

0: Let's Go. Campbell versus Gallo.
1: Campbell is like the best of the best. Oh my God, Mitch Gallo, what is going on?
0: With Sean Campbell and Mitch Gallo.
2: Oh.
1: Every 5 seconds they're yelling.
3: Woo! Yeah! Let's go!
2: Nice woohoo! Woo! Yeah!
3: I can't do it!
2: Can't do it! Won't do it!
3: Can't do it, won't do it.
0: The battle begins now.

0: saviors. And you be the one who's left missing me.
1: Yeah! Let's go! Welcome to Campbell versus Gallo game day. Gallo, you got everybody fired up on Campbell versus Gallo. We'll have hockey heaven at 11 with Anthony DeMarco. We'll chat with Lucas Scott. A little NBA playoffs. Wow, that's getting a little crazy into the Final Four. And F1 weekend. Didn't get as wet as everybody thought, but was chilly down on the racetrack. Habs Lunch, 1 hour dedicated to your favorite team who is in action tonight. And in the final hour, play a little game of either or. And Brian Hayes, a couple days early from TSN Overdrive. But lots to get into because that was a very busy weekend in sports, which included an overtime game for the Montreal Canadiens and the front runner for the Stanley Cup. Colorado Avalanche are in a lot of trouble. Mitchie, how was your weekend?
2: My weekend was fantastic. Had the big game on Saturday, and then Sunday, a good day of rest and recovery.
1: Rest and recovery. Are you recovered?
2: You say no days off?
1: No days off.
2: It was a day off.
1: Oh, nice.
2: It was a day off, and that was really nice. And now ready for another big week here as the series shifts to the Bell Center, where the Canadians haven't had as much success as maybe they would have wanted so far in these playoffs. But it should be a fun atmosphere tonight. Can't wait to get to the Bell Center. I'm so happy it's game day. And yeah, the weekend, as I mentioned, was pretty good. Could have went for some better weather yesterday, Campbell.
1: Yes.
2: You know, a little bit dreary out there, a little bit cold, a little bit raining, but that's fine. We have a good week, I think, coming up here. And I think by the time we're at the Bell Center with special guest, can I say the special guest?
1: Yeah, please do.
2: Nate Thompson joining us at the Fan Jam today.
1: Mm-hmm.
2: I think by then the weather should be nice, 20 degrees, sunshine, and people in a very party-type mood when we get downtown.
1: Yeah, I think it'll be nice by the time Melnick in the afternoon starts at 2 o'clock. I know if you woke up this morning and it was dreary from yesterday. I think all that rain that hit overnight, they were expecting to hit the racetrack yesterday for the F1, but it was a little chilly, and maybe F1's going to reconsider having the race in May and not in June anymore, just because it was funny. Cause, like, it was chilly yesterday, but it wasn't that bad. And I was watching the race, and every one of the commentators were like, it is freezing. I think someone said it's as cold as a moose ankle. I was like, what? What's going on? I'm like, just put on a jacket. You'll be okay. I know there's a little bit of breeze by the water, but it wasn't raining, and it was like 12, 13 degrees. Like, get over it. It'll just be fine. I know it affected the tires and stuff, but it's just listening to the broadcast, it would make them believe it was below zero.
2: Wasn't very nice for a race. I had a friend who was there yesterday who was complaining a lot.
1: Yeah, well, I'll tell you, I came back from the Avs game on Friday, and the sun was out on Friday. And I was back from the Avs game, and I saw a lot of people coming back from the F1, and I think they would have appreciated the cloud cover on Sunday that they didn't have on Friday because these people were beat red.
2: Oh, yeah.
1: Oh, yeah, like burnt to a crisp because there's no hiding there. There's no hiding if you're watching the race in the stands and if you're there for practice or quality.
2: Oh, well, you should be putting on a little bit of protection.
1: You should be, but these people definitely did not. Or they did, Whoops. And it just got right through. I have no idea, but
2: you got to reapply, Campbell. Yeah. You got to reapply. That's one of the keys.
1: But you're also soft with weather. We had a Caribou's game yesterday, and every single one of our players was wearing long sleeves except for me.
2: That's true.
1: You guys were all soft.
2: Campbell, it was like 10 degrees outside.
1: So it's 10 degrees. What's so bad about 10 degrees?
2: Minus
1: 10?
2: What's so bad about dressing appropriately for the weather?
1: Yeah.
2: I want to be comfortable.
1: Okay.
2: I was pretty comfortable. I thought it was going to be way worse. I thought I was going to complain all game long.
1: Yeah, you just complained at the beginning.
2: I just complained at the beginning, and then I was good.
1: Mm-hmm.
2: I was considering bailing. I mean, like, nah, screw it. I'm not going to this.
1: Not it. But yeah, I just liked how busy sports-wise it was this weekend. And
2: there's a lot of things going on, for sure.
1: Mm-hmm. And it was, like you said, it was relaxing with the game. I know you were working the game Saturday night. I kind of had the Saturday night off. I was able to sit back and watch it at home with family. I did some errands running around. I was able to hit a terrace up Saturday afternoon, brought the baby to its first terrace. It was great. It was great.
2: Brought the baby to its first terrace.
1: Yeah. Hit up St. Amboise.
2: Love I like that. I like that spot.
1: Love that spot. So we sat down for a couple hours.
2: Is that considered a terrace? Oh, what makes for a terrace? Does a terrace have to oversee something? This is just like a huge field, basically.
1: Yeah, but you're overseeing the canal as well. You're right.
2: Okay.
1: The canal's within visual. There's water. You know, you're outside. You're not inside. You're under the elements. There's umbrellas. I think if you have umbrellas on top of tables, it's a terrace.
2: Okay.
1: I don't know what it would, like, you know. It's a good what actually constitute as a terrace. Because, like, sometimes it's just you're on someone's sidewalk.
2: What a terrace.
1: Right? Like, people, like, have their restaurants, so they just put it out to their sidewalk.
2: Yeah, there's a lot of that where you are, for sure.
1: Yes, yes. I wonder, is this weekend? At some point, they turn Wellington into a for street.
2: The street just gets shut down, right?
1: Yeah, for the whole summer. For the whole summer, which I actually like. It doesn't bother me that much. But yeah, it was nice. It was nice, and it wasn't super hot, so I had to worry about, you know, the baby. No, he was good the whole time. He chilled, and then we went home and watched the game. And then yesterday was sitting back and relaxing with family before our Caribous game. And now, what a week we have. Gallo, you got the city pumped up with your pregame speech. It's game three, Carolina, Montreal. And we have three games in 5 days, Monday, Wednesday, Friday. And we know we're going to have games all 3 days. So this week really dictates if there's going to be hockey in June for the Habs or not.
2: I didn't think about it like that.
1: Like, I can't believe it's May 25th.
2: Right. Yeah.
1: But we'll find out pretty much by Friday. And, you know, any team can go and win, but we're going five games, likely six, to the Sunday game back in Montreal. But there's no rest here. Canadians are, looks like they're in for another long series.
2: Well, who knows? Who knows, Campbell? Hockey's a weird game. Hockey's a weird sport, right? Because I would think that the Vegas-Colorado series would have been a long series. And you blink, and all of a sudden one team wins three games in a row. Things can go that way sometimes.
1: So I hit the rapid fire.
2: Yep.
1: I'm not going to ask for a prediction. Mm-hmm. But you know what I'm going to ask, right? I ask you every game day. How do you feel? What's your feeling about the game tonight, Mitch? Let's go.
2: I feel pretty good about the game tonight. Yeah. It's difficult, right? I was thinking about this while I was having my coffee this morning. Right now, we're two games into the series. And if I compare it to the previous two series, I don't know what it is. I can't put my finger on it. Something seems to be missing.
1: And I'm
2: not necessarily talking about the intensity of the Montreal Canadiens. I'm talking about with how the series feels for fans. I don't know if it's the Carolina match. But this is the conference finals, man. And I don't feel like the city is as revved up about these games as they were for the games against Tampa Bay and then later in the series, Buffalo. And maybe that changes with a home date today.
1: Mm-hmm.
2: But do you get the sense that something's missing with the intrigue factor for everybody because it's Carolina, even though they're in the conference final right now? Or am I completely off in my feel for it?
1: I think if you go to Tampa Bay, and you feel, one, there was animosity between the two, right? And then it's the first round, and then you feel like the Canadians got shafted, because if you asked anybody when the playoffs, and everybody with the eight teams that made the playoffs, which team would you not want to face in the first round? I think Tampa Bay Lightning would be on the first list of all eight teams that were in the playoffs, and they face them in the first round. So there was that anxiety, anticipation, and rivalry that hit up series one. Series two, you just beat, you're feeling off the wave of round one, and then you're feeling off the wave of how, you know, the Canadians were always in control of that series. So there was a lot of confidence against the Buffalo Sabres. Mitch, you exuded a lot of confidence for the Habs in that Buffalo Sabres series. You know, as the series went along, it looked like it was going to be done in five or six, but it ends up going seven in overtime, right? Like, it it became what it was. I don't know, you know, because the way that the Game 7 went and the Canadians sneaked in, they're facing a team that hadn't lost. I think Game 2 took that away a little bit, if you reversed it, Mitch. If Game 1 went the way Game 2 did, and if Game 2 went the way Game 1 would, I think you would feel a little different heading into Game 3 in Montreal. That anticipation, having control over a team, whatever they throw at us, they figured out, had the answers. Montreal had the answers in Game 1, did not have the answers in Game 2. So I think that's, if I'm going to break down your feel like it's missing something, if Montreal won Game 2 like they did Game 1, oh, you'd be feeling it today.
2: Maybe. Could be. And it, like, you asked me how I feel. Well, I've watched two games in the series now. Mm-hmm. I think Game 1, the question mark going in was, would Montreal take advantage of a team in Carolina that hadn't played in 11 days?
1: Yeah.
2: And they did, especially in the first period, and that storyline played out, and Montreal dominated stretches of that game. And then in Game 2, the question was, would Carolina rebound and play their typical game? And they did, right? That was Carolina hockey to a T. And now Game 3... I think the big question is, can Montreal find a way to put whatever ails them at home in the past and come up with their best home performance of these playoffs? I realize that they have two wins at home, but can they play their game? Can they play their best game? Can they be the best version of themselves in front of the 20,000 plus tonight at the Bell Center? That's the story for me going into the game, and I feel like they can.
1: Yeah.
2: I feel like they can. I'm pretty encouraged by what I've seen through the first two games of this series. I know a lot of people were really down with what happened in Game 2. And listen, a low-event game, at times very boring. I thought Carolina was very good with their breakouts. I thought they were very good limiting the Canadians through the neutral zone, which was a major, major, major issue for them in Game 1. I thought their offensive zone cycle, they played it to a T. That's what Carolina does, keep possession, keep pressure, throw a lot at the net. And I thought, you know, Canadians weren't able to get many plays or scoring chances out of transition. Carolina did those things very, very well. I think some fans are making too big a deal out of the shot total for Montreal. Look, I'm not saying it's ideal to have 12 shots on goal in a game, but I think it is pretty encouraging that they matched the shots of Carolina in the third period. I thought Montreal's best period was the third period, kind of like the game they lost early in the series against Buffalo. And I think if you look at the high danger chances, it did favor the Carolina Hurricanes, but it wasn't that weighted like the shots on goal were. Your high danger chances were 11-7 in favor of Carolina. It's not like they blew them out. They had an edge, but they didn't blow them out in that category. I think overtime went very poorly, obviously. Carolina got the puck and never let it up for the 4 minutes of overtime before Ehlers scores the winner. But all in all, I don't think it was as devastating a game as some are feeling today going into a Game 3. I think the Canadians were one shot in overtime away from winning that hockey game.
3: If you don't care about the shot counter and just evaluate how the game is going and how many opportunities you're creating versus how many opportunities you're giving up, like grade A opportunities, that number is a better gauge of what's actually going on in the game. And that number in Game 2 was, I think, a lot closer than the shot counter made it seem.
1: What you were saying there, Arpan Basu from The Athletic. So, you know, your gauge and your feel is, can the Canadians, you feel good about the Canadians on home ice. They have to prove something on a home ice. What I'm looking at this, and, you know, you're asking, Mitch, you feel like it's missing something, because I also think that in Game 1, did Carolina bring their A game? No. In Game 2, did the Canadians bring their A game? No. got them to overtime, their game, but it wasn't their A game, wasn't their best version of themselves. I'm expecting game three, a game that we're having two teams on top of their games. The two teams that just evaluated two games like we just did, realized what worked and what didn't work, and now they're going to go head-to-head. That's my feeling for the game tonight. I think we're going to get two teams that are on, which could amplify things in this series.

0: odd as far as style of play, but I think this can be very reminiscent as what we saw in Game 3 of the Buffalo series.
1: Well, if you're going to get a series, like a kind of little chaos, and you're going to get, say, four power plays each instead of the two standard that we've gotten in early in this series, I prefer the Canadians with four power play opportunities over Carolina getting four power play opportunities.
0: Ooh, the only thing about that, Campbell, not that I necessarily disagree with you, but Carolina's PK has been incredible. It's at 95% in these playoffs, and Montreal is going to have to find a way to get that number to swing downward if they want to win a game like that on special teams. Look,
1: yeah.
0: Montreal's power play is much better than the two power plays that Carolina went up against in rounds one and two, but there were times on the power play last game for Montreal where it looked like they were going to create nothing.
1: Well, so what Carolina did really well against Montreal is they didn't set up. Like, Montreal's at their best when they're set up where they want to be. Their rotation goes, they get the shot, they get the opportunity, they recover the puck first, reestablish, get another grade A chance, either score or recover the puck and fatigue the penalty kill. They never had that opportunity yet. And that's what Carolina does so well in the PK, is they're able to not let you set up, get you down, and then get the fresh legs out there.
0: Mm-hmm.
1: That's the key. So that is something to watch out for.
0: And just as far as special teams, you know, I think we've seen some cheap penalties called on both sides so far.
1: Mm-hmm.
0: So I don't know if that repeats itself as well, if the referees are going to want to make some cheap calls early to try to, quote-unquote, control the game.
1: Would you like to know the referees tonight?
0: Sure.
1: Wes McCauley. Francis Charron.
0: All right, so Wes McCauley will want to call less, and Charron will want to call more, basically. And, you know, I thought last game, Campbell, the Struble penalty on Svechnikov was brutal.
1: Mm-hmm.
0: Brutal. And I thought in game one, the Aho penalty, I'm trying to think of who he hit now. I can't remember who he threw the hit on, but the play that they called roughing when it was just
1: was it
0: a body
1: Evans?
0: Check. Yeah, I think it was Evans.
1: Yeah.
0: Also, I thought brutal
1: soft
0: penalty.
1: Yeah.
0: Like two bad penalties, one in each game. So we'll see if we get that again. But I do see a situation where you're going to have a couple scrums in front of the net, and maybe you're going to want to take one instead of both, and that can maybe swing the game one way or the other.
2: Bounces off the glass. High slot. Coghlan chips it on, and they score! Kolesar! Now Hurdle takes a tip pass to the goal. He scores!
1: You're never in trouble until you lose a game on home ice. Oh, wait, Colorado hasn't even won a game. They're in trouble.
0: Oh, they're in trouble before that because we look at the track record of teams losing two games on home ice to start a series. It doesn't bode well. And now we can go into the history. Rather than just 0-2 starts at home, we can go into the history of teams down 3-0 in playoff series. We know that it is very rare that a team comes back. If a team could come back, you know, this Colorado team is an amazing team, but they seem a little bit shell-shocked by what the Vegas Golden Knights have done in this series. They're up 3-0. The Colorado Avalanche were up 3-0 in that game, and they let it slip away. They blew it. I mean, they blew that one. They had that game pretty much locked up, and the goal you played, that Thomas Hurdle goal, the guy goes 36 games without a goal.
1: Yeah.
0: And now he's catching fire at the right time. But man, oh man, Campbell, did you have the same flashback to Darren McCarty past Yanni Nienema?
1: Mm-hmm. Nienema.
0: In the Stanley Cup final when Hurdle went around Malinsky the way he did?
1: Yeah.
0: Man, he turnstiled him. He turnstiled him. And yeah, Hurdle has that type of skill and talent. But I think if you look at that goal, the camera flashes to Nathan MacKinnon on the bench, and Nathan MacKinnon's face says the whole story. And that team...
1: That's a lot of anger in that face.
0: That team looks like a defeated team.
1: Mm-hmm.
0: It really does. They look like they are on the ropes, and they are going to need Nathan MacKinnon to go full-on crazy psycho beast mode if they want any chance to win the series. And we'll see. You know, he takes the shot block off the knee. He leaves for a little bit. Didn't look like his explosiveness was there after coming back. Mm-hmm. I have no idea how hurt he is from that shot. But it's going to take some type of miracle here for Colorado to come back. And I guess if you're Colorado,

0: The only thing you can do is use that ultimate cliche. It's one game at a time. You really can't look at trying to overcome the 4-0 series, 3-0 series deficit to win four straight. You got to think about game four in Vegas. And then if you win game four in Vegas, you have to think, all right, you know, you get the home ice in game five, and now you're 3-2. Maybe you could put some doubt in the Vegas Golden Knights. You have to maybe steal one on the road in game six, and now you have game seven at home. Anything can happen. Like, that has to be the mindset. Mm-hmm. But I'm so impressed by this Vegas Golden Knights team that has just gone to another level since the hire of John Tortorella. They're getting great goaltending from Carter Hart. They're getting a Conn Smythe-worthy performance from Mitch Marner. And top to bottom, that team is a really good hockey team.
1: 3 seconds, 2 seconds. Wimby from half court. Yes, sir! Victor Wembanyama, a half-court jumper, beats the buzzer, and the Spurs go up by 12. Fox, left side, 90 seconds. Wembanyama rising for three. No good. No, we win! Oklahoma City win that one final time here tonight. The final seconds tick off here at the Frost Bank Center as the Spurs win game number four of the Western Conference Finals, 103-82. Over the Oklahoma City Thunder to tie the series.
2: I know there's so much love for the Knicks right now, but I feel like I'm watching the NBA Finals between the Spurs and the Thunder right now.
0: Well, I think we knew that going into this series, that this was kind of going to be the NBA Finals, right? And that was, you like to use the word pivotal.
3: Yes.
0: For you, it's game five.
3: Always game five, yeah.
0: For me, that was a pivotal game for San Antonio. Because I think if you're down 3-1 with the next game in OKC, you're in a really tough spot. You're in a really tough spot against the defending champion and on the ropes maybe if you're facing having to go on the road to win an elimination game. Wembanyama was awesome, obviously. You heard it in the highlights there. 33 points, 8 rebounds, 5 assists. And I think, you know, you look at what the Spurs were able to do defensively to the Thunder. Thunder, 33% shooting from the field, and that included 6 for 13 on three-pointers, which is just 18%. So credit to San Antonio for playing their best game so far of the series. And this is going like everybody thought it was going to go. Through four games, 2-2. And some awesome basketball on display.
2: I've been enjoying it. I was loved listening to the morning show talking about it and like how your eyes just get dragged to Victor Wembanyama when he's on the court. It's phenomenal. It's just so much fun to watch, even though, you know, you have that Canadian content that you love for Shea, but that was a big performance. Series all tied up at 2, and I'm hoping for a Game 7. I know we'll give a little love, F1 this weekend. Mitch, I told you I watched the race. I enjoyed it.
0: It's good for you.
2: Yeah. Maybe I enjoyed it more after I watched the F1 movie, like Lucas Scott told me to. Lucas Scott, on location for TSN 690, looked like he had a blast. I think Montreal fans who love themselves some Lewis Hamilton were happy with that big takeover, so he got second on the podium. Always performs well here in Montreal.
0: Not going to lie, Campbell, if we're doing any F1 stuff, you're gonna have to carry it. I care so little about the F1 right now.
2: But did you hear, apparently, with the F1, last night, Carolina had to stay at the airport hotel?
0: Did they really?
2: Yeah.
0: Was it because of
2: all the hotels were booked downtown? All the
0: Was it because the hotels were too booked, or was it because Tom Dundon was too cheap to spend the money on the prices that the hotels would cost?
2: And that, you know, there is probably a little bit of that, but from what I understand, the NHL Players Association has standards that they need to stay at. It's in their contract in the CBA. So you could say Dundon this, Dundon that. It doesn't really matter. The Players Association has a standard of certain hotels that they have to stay in. And those hotels were all booked up last night.
0: I hope it really disrupted them. I hope they slept very poorly. I hope they were impacted.
2: Yeah.
0: I hope it plays a factor in tonight's outcome, Campbell. And then I'll tell you that I like the F1.
2: Okay. We'll listen for that in the Del Mar postgame show.
0: Yeah, exactly.
2: Your day is just beginning, Mitch. We got so much to get to. We got our show, Campbell versus Gallo, takes you to 2. Then you and I are back from 6 until 8. And then you're here till like 1 a.m. When do you sleep? No days off. Let's go.
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5: 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It backs up at Montarville and on the 132 from Roland-Terrien to the South Shore. It backs up at Yves-Prévost. Met West is heavy from Pinep to Decarie, northbound Decarie from Turcotte. 20 West slows from Turcotte to Ville-Saint-Pierre. 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I'm Debbie Marcellos from the CJAD 800 Traffic Center.
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9: Afternoon.
10: What do you got?
9: Game two, 33 and a half shots. Over, under. Carolina, who do you have?
10: Yeah, and you know what? The over failed you in game one. I don't think the over is going to fail again. They're going to throw everything at Jakub Dobesh. I'll take the over.
9: All right, we'll see what the Canadians do, because it was weird that third period. You and I thought it was done.
10: Yeah, it was 25.
9: Yeah.
10: It's 25. You just need a few more to go. They got nothing in the third period.
11: Point Campbell.
12: Glorious. No, I won't give in. I won't give in.
9: Victorious. You fell for the trap. I teased it up. They only got 26. They doubled the amount and a little bit more than the Canadians. As defense reigned a little bit in game two. We'll see what happens tonight. We'll have another last bet at the end of the show. I am back up by 10, 346 to 336.
10: Well, I think, one of the things maybe people forgot about, including us, Campbell, when talking about the Carolina Hurricanes being a volume shooting team, is that the Montreal Canadiens are among the best shot blocking teams in the National Hockey League, and there were so many attempted point shots that just did not get through because of Montreal's commitment to getting in the way. You did have the shot attempts, the unblocked shot attempts for Carolina, 36-18 in game number three. Just an interesting stat to throw out there, because I know we take a look at the shot column quite often, but with Carolina, also a lot of shot attempts, shots missing the net. And also, you know, like I said, Canadians blocking shots earlier in the game, too. But we haven't seen the high volume of shots like we saw in the regular season matchup, where Jakub Dobesh had to make 44 saves to help the Canadians win.
9: Yeah, the Canadians are doing a good job limiting Carolina's, you know, numerous shot attempts by putting them in situations where they can't even shoot, getting into the grill and keeping them, you know, on that outside and on the perimeter. Yes, it has led to sustain zone time, but the Canadians don't really worry about that. It's that high danger. And, like, would you tell me it was 11-7? And I think it was 9-7 heading into overtime.
10: 9-7, that makes sense, yeah. Yeah, the Canadians did not get a scoring chance in OT, so that makes sense.
9: Yeah, and I believe
10: it. And the one that went in was obviously a high danger chance.
9: Yes, that was, Ehlers was looking good, so was Svechnikov, and that's the difference, right? when your team game is working, and then the your triggermen, the ones that could really score goals, that have that ability, are on at the same time, it goes a long way versus trying to get a someone that's going to try and get a lucky goal. These are skilled players with great opportunities, and Ehlers and Svechnikov look good yesterday. Or on Saturday night.
10: Oh, my goodness, yeah. Especially Svechnikov. You know, mm-hmm. Ehlers is obvious because he scores the two goals, and they're both really, really nice goals. And, you know, I mentioned that Ehlers was their big target in the offseason. They keep looking for a star player, a game-breaking offensive player in Carolina. Now, I know Ehlers is not in the top tier, but he's just below. And it was a great pickup for them. Great move on the first goal that Carolina scored. Or sorry, the second goal Carolina scored, and you know, showed his great speed and finish on what turned out to be the game winner. Svechnikov, meanwhile, you know, he had a kind of under the radar great season. You know, over 70 points, over 30 goals. He had career highs in both categories, but was kind of quiet earlier in the playoffs. He looked like a man on a mission in game two. Now, the other player I wonder about with Carolina that's been quiet in the postseason so far is Sebastian Aho, and we'll see if he has a moment at some point in this series.
13: Hurricanes intercepted. Svechnikov tried the miss again, unable to squeeze that on Dobish.
9: Yeah, I kind of thought, I was like, oh, that was a little cocky. It's probably going to bite him. And
10: he scored like that before, though.
9: Oh,
10: like,
9: no, I believe he has three in the NHL.
10: Three in the NHL, eh? So while I think, you know, a lot of older hockey fans will find it cocky, that's it's not like it's a low percentage play for him. He can score that way, right? If you can do it and score, it's no different than a wraparound. Good thing for a Jakub Dobesh is that he didn't bite, and he made himself really tall and big and took away that upper right corner of the net.
9: What is today's hot topic?
10: Today's hot topic, I threw a little poll out here on X yesterday, and I want to make it the hot topic today because the poll didn't solve anything, basically. The poll was, Campbell, was Taylor Hall's hit on Lane Hudson in Game 2 dirty? I see Carolina fans and Montreal fans arguing about this one.
9: Okay.
10: Was the hit by Taylor Hall on Lane Hudson dirty? Because we now have Taylor Hall knocking out Jake Sanderson from the first round and Travis Sanheim from the second round, and now takes a run at Lane Hudson in the third round. Bit of a track record here with Taylor Hall in these playoffs. So our hot topic today was that play dirty.
9: 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I know it's a little overcast and rainy this morning in Montreal, but the sun will come out. It's Monday. Gala, what happens on Monday?
10: On Monday, we let you sound off at 514-790-1690, 11690 on the text message board.
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25: A Montreal man is among three people who were arrested in connection...
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27: There is a slowdown in the exit for the 13th southbound as...
28: 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Once again, we're...
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0: Hi guys, we're just driving in from Toronto. We're coming to the game tonight, passing Port Hope, and that was definitely a dirty hit by Taylor Hall.
1: Driving in from Toronto at Port Hope, definitely a dirty hit by Taylor Hall. But leave a name. Let me know. Let me know. What's your name?
2: As Simon says,
1: who's we?
2: Put your name on it.
1: Who's we? I guess the, you know, all-inclusive we. We're on our way. All of Toronto, from Toronto, on their way to Montreal. Are you mentally prepared for outside the Bell Centre today? I know it's not your favorite when there's that many people, Mitch. But we're going to be out there. And we have a special co-host for the pregame show. Former Hab, former teammate with Martin Saint-Louis, friend of the show, Nate Thompson will be joining us for a good portion of the pregame show.
2: Nice. Yeah. I'm looking forward to it. Not that I have a choice.
1: Oh, you feel like you didn't have a choice?
2: Well, whether I going to the outside portion of the Bell Center, no, you didn't really give me
1: a
2: choice.
1: Oh, I thought you kind of said it in a way like you didn't have a choice to have Nate on the show or not.
2: Oh, no.
1: I'm glad to have Nate. I was like, Gallo, we discussed this.
2: Yeah, that I had a choice.
1: Yeah, but even if you said no, I probably would have said no, we're bringing him in.
2: You would have vetoed it, yeah.
1: Yeah, I think so. You could use a talk back, like we from Toronto, or you could text at 11690 or give us a call, 514-790-1690. It is Sound Off. That means anything goes. You can answer our hot topic, which is?
2: Our hot topic was the hit by Taylor Hall on Lane Hudson, dirty.
1: Are we getting a lot of answers there at 11690?
2: 11690, some of the answers coming in here. F yeah, it was dirty. He led with the knee. Had a coach in Mitch to try to get us to do that. It is dirty. Also, my pick for the torch tonight is Naslund. So far, I've been right about Carbo and Robinson. My buddies think I have an inside scoop. Mm. Go Habs go. The St. Lazar Cowboy.
1: Mats Naslund. I don't hate that.
2: You ever have a coach show you how to hit like that to make
1: no,
2: it dirty?
1: No, I am the coach that... No, I'm kidding. No. I remember one of my first coaching gigs, I was coaching Bantam Double C, and that's like the first in Quebec, that is the first level of contact hockey. And it's usually a lot of first years. A lot of the second years made Double A and Double B. But the first years, and then we just had a team full of kids that were really excitable that had no idea how to hit. And they didn't have the programs like I know in U13 and even in U15, you have to, like, the coaches, and you have to pass courses so you could teach your kids how to hit properly, right? It's not even body contact. There's body contact, and then there's body checking. That's the kind of definition they have right now hockey, body contact, body checking. We could get into a whole thing, but way back in, I'm trying to think, I think I was 17 or 18 coaching that. So we're going in the late 90s. That was just trying to teach kids how to not hurt themselves and hurt others. I mean, there was no pre this or pre that, but man, when you have kids just running rampant on the edge, like, oh, we're allowed to hit people now, but not understand how to and not understand how to protect themselves. I remember the first few games of the season. It was just dangerous all around from all the players. Hockey Quebec's gotten a good handle of how to introduce it better than they did then. But yeah, I remember going through and we had many practices and it was a lot about protecting yourself and how you're not going out there to hurt someone. You're using body checking, body contact to your advantage to create space, win puck battles, etc.
2: Which is why it was always the big debate, right, between the way we do it in Quebec compared to the way they do it in Ontario, and how silly it was when Campbell, they're introducing it so late, and basically you start body checking when kids are, you know, just full of hormones and aggressiveness and doing it at that age rather than when they're much younger and they're kids and they can learn a little bit more easily.
1: Oh, right? If you want me to vote earlier, the better.
2: Yeah, I totally agree.
1: Just from that experience, these kids, and now I understand my son's team, even if it was single letters, there was still introduction to body contact, and it did help them because, you know, if you're going here or there, these kids just don't know. you know, but there's a little bit more introduction now at a younger level, but not nearly enough. Not nearly enough. You want to go to the phone lines?
2: Sure.
1: We got Gary in Oshawa. What's up, Gary?
3: Good morning, guys. Thanks for the show again. Listen, I just wanted to ask a question, right, first of all, and then I've got an opinion to put in on your question there. Was Tortorella the coach of Tampa Bay when they won the Stanley Cup?
1: Yes. In 04?
3: Yeah.
1: Yes.
2: In 2004, yes.
3: Okay, that's what my buddy, he wondered it, and I wasn't sure. So that'll be interesting if they meet. But I tell you right now, the game that you guys don't seem to be talking about it, the game had an outstanding difference in the last game, and that was in the hits, the number of hits. Apparently, it was like 46 to 26 or something.
2: I want to bring it up, actually. I had that number in my notes somewhere here. Where was it? Hold on. The total hits were 46 to 16.
3: To 16?
2: Yep.
3: That's even worse. No, and I was watching the game last night with... I watched all three games with... the Nordic and the Knights. But I'll tell you, right now, that Knight team, it looked powerful, and I'm really surprised about, everything. I can't understand how a team changes coaches with eight games in the season and then goes. But I don't want to go on too long or take too much time here, but I wanted to just say... You may not like this idea, but it is my opinion that win or lose tonight, win or lose, they've got to change goalies for the next game.
2: Yeah. Yeah, Gary, I don't like that. I don't like that opinion.
1: I like it. It's his opinion, though. It's his. Thank you, Gary. Always a pleasure to hear from you. But, yeah, that's the goalie change button for the Habs.
2: Yeah, I don't like that idea.
1: Hey, Gallo, did you see that clip going around on social media with John Tortorella talking about Marty St. Louis at his retirement?
2: No, I only saw it because you reposted it.
1: Yeah, I think I
2: saw it because of you. Yeah,
1: from Hockey Psychology. Here's a clip. It's it'd be an interesting storyline, of course, because Tortorella is looked upon as old school, grinded out coach versus the new age that is Martin St. Louis. This is before Martin St. Louis was even coaching. This is at his jersey retirement with Tampa Bay, and John Tortorella at the microphone.
4: Marty was a pain in the ass to coach. He was stubborn. He was convicted. He had questions upon questions. Mo, you were his roommate, eh? Question upon question about trying to find a better way to do it. Find a better way to beat that team, to beat that opponent, that player. He's a man that has been told no so many times early in his career. No, you're not good enough. No, you're too small. Fourth line player, back to the minors, waved out. All the things that went on with him. What I respect most about him, and he leaves, this is probably, I guess, the end of the game for him with his number being retired here, but he will never leave the game because it's such a great story. Such a great story for all walks of life to delve into when you have a dream. Not just in hockey, but in business, in all walks of life. Read what happened with him, how he went about his business.
1: There's just a portion of that, but that's pretty telling right there.
2: I really like that a lot, obviously.
1: Yeah.
2: Great stuff. Great stuff.
1: You want to try and squeeze one more in?
2: Sure.
1: Jimmy.
5: Boys, how are you?
1: Good, yourself.
5: I just want to quickly, I'll just say, when we played the game Monday, the first game, I mean, sorry, We skated with them. We outskated them. And they're not, like when I see Jordan Staal on the power play sometimes, I'm saying, this is not like a great team. And like when we get five shots in the first two periods, if that was a regular season game, I would have turned it off. And a lot of people probably did. But my point is that you won the first game. Just do the same thing the second game, and they did the exact opposite. They it was so boring. It's like you're not gonna. We got lucky with Tampa nine shots. You're not gonna win all the time like this. It's impossible. And one other thing, I don't know if you guys mentioned it. I just tuned in, but did you see the blue line hit interference yesterday in the game with Vegas?
2: I don't know which play you're referring to.
5: When it was 3-2, they came over the line, and the guy knocked down Manson.
2: Okay.
5: And they didn't call it. Like, that's why Manson went after the guy in the corner after. Like, I don't understand how you miss a call like that right in front of everybody. And whoever wins in the East is going to get hammered in the West.
1: Thanks, Jimmy.
5: Okay, bye.
1: I'd wait to see what the matchup is. And right now, everybody thought Colorado was going to hammer everybody, and they're the one getting hammered. But Vegas looks like they are on right now. And I don't know how you could stop Mitch Marner with 21 points in the playoffs.
2: He's been unreal. How about the slap pass he makes to get Vegas rolling again, right, when it looked like they were down and out 3-0. Marner's been incredible. And not just Campbell with the points and the production, but he's good in every situation. Like, he's such a valuable player because he kills penalties and he's good defensively, and you could have him out there in the final minute of a game, whether you're up or you're down. It'll be really funny if he wins the Conn Smythe Trophy his first year out of Toronto. I mean, that will just speak volumes to what that fan base had and how they drove him out of town, and now how he's having success immediately where he gets out of that situation in Toronto.
1: He has more goals in these playoffs than his last three playoff runs with Toronto.
2: I'm sure Brian Hayes is going to really look forward to talking about Mitch Marner with us just after 1:20 today.
1: But what's coming up next?
2: Coming up next, we have Hockey Heaven at 11. Anthony DeMarco of the Daily Faceoff will be joining us, and we'll get into what's happened through the first two games between Carolina and Montreal.
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8: It's a very tough drive. Traffic is slow on northbound to Carey from Turcotte. Southbound 15, a stalled truck at De La Vérendrye. 20 westbound slows from Turcotte to Ville-Saint-Pierre. Eastbound Metropolitan, an accident at Saint-Michel. Traffic backs up from Saint-Denis. 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I'm Debbie Marcellos from the CJAD 800 Traffic Center.
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11: Now officially the first Montreal Canadian to record 100 points in a single season since Mats Naslund in 1986, Nick Suzuki is well positioned for league-wide recognition at the NHL Awards. Currently the odds-on favorite to win the Selke Trophy, Nick Suzuki could become the first NHL player to record a 100-point season and win the Selke in the same year since Sergei Fedorov in 1996. Suzuki would also become the third Hab to win the award, following in the footsteps of Guy Carboneau and Bob Gainey, who won it a combined 7 times for Montreal.
15: Ever since I was a kid, I wanted to, you know, be that player and, you know, be the guy that can be relied upon on both sides of the puck. And all the past Selke winners are guys that I always looked up to, and to be in consideration for that would be really cool.
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0: Hockey Heaven at 11, featuring Anthony DeMarco, is brought to you by Panache Private Wealth, expert guiding that turns financial challenges into clarity. 514-900-1539.
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3: Broken up here by Chatfield, and the Canes come back in over the line. Throw the middle, they score! Nikolai Ehlers, second time tonight. And Carolina win game two in overtime.
4: He'd prefer talking choke slams and pile drivers, but he'll stick to slap shots and saves. Anthony DeMarco.
5: Welcome back to Hockey Heaven at 11. It's Campbell versus Gallo every Monday. Anthony DeMarco of the Daily Faceoffs. What's going on, Anthony?
6: What's up, boys?
5: Oh, not too much. Just getting ready for Game 3, Montreal and Carolina tonight. So far through two games, what has stood out to you between Montreal and Carolina?
6: Man, I think the first game, it was Montreal really catching that team off guard the way that they were able to get to Freddie Anderson, and I think they were able to do so when they kind of applied pressure in Game 2 as well. But I think it was mostly just how Carolina came back and stuck to their game and really didn't get fazed after a really drubbing loss to the Canadiens in the first one. And look, the Canadiens probably didn't have their best outing in Game 2, but they still found a way to hang in. So I find, for me, it's just the fact that even in a losing effort, the Canadiens continue, as they have been all playoffs long, able to stick in games, win or lose, in almost any fashion. Track meets, tight checking games, push it to overtime, being opportunistic. It just seems that Marty St. Louis' club has been able to play in any type of game all playoff long. All right, so you mentioned Freddie Anderson. We know what he did in those first two rounds against Philadelphia and Ottawa. And even with the two goals that he gave up, with limited shots, the Canadiens have made him look human, right? Oh, 1,000%. And look, you look at, let's say, expected goal models, goal saved above expected. Freddie Anderson was the best statistical goalie through the first two rounds. So it wasn't just like he was on easy street. But let's be honest, guys. Philadelphia, Ottawa, probably the two most anemically offensive teams in the NHL as far as the playoffs went. Like, those two teams really struggled to generate offense. You got barely any production from guys like Stützle and Tkachuk in the first round. You had Michkov and Martone really dry up in the second round for Philadelphia. Owen Tippett was hurt as well and didn't play in the second round. And now all of a sudden you're playing against the Montreal Canadiens, who have a really good power play. They've gotten good depth scoring. Yeah, and Cole Caulfield has dried up a bit, but Ivan Demidov had got it going. We know what Alex Newhook is doing. So I really, and of course, Lane Hudson from the back end. So for me, I just think that Montreal was able to provide a pace of play and an offensive attack that they weren't used to and have been able to get to Freddie Anderson. And I think, not to say Freddie Anderson is a complete system goalie, but I do think of playing against a team like Montreal compared to the Flyers and the Senators in round one and two really kind of exposed Freddie as maybe not a top-tier elite goalie that the numbers may have suggested in the first two rounds.
5: Well, games one and two could not have gone more differently as far as style of play and which team dictated the terms of the game. What do you think we see here in game three tonight?
6: It'll sound cliche, but it'll probably be somewhere in the middle, right? Like, I do think it was the Hurricanes were off for what, almost 2 weeks. That certainly had something to do with it. Montreal was fresh off of that emotional overtime victory in Game 7 against the Buffalo Sabres, and they really just caught the Hurricanes off guard. But Brandon Moore, who was very cool, calm, and collected in the second game, was just able to go back with a style that has worked all season long and really dictating the pace of play, getting shots on net, controlling possession, forechecking hard, and they're just relying on Freddie Anderson to make the saves he's supposed to make. Now, I think that last part is still a bit of a work in progress. I think Freddie Anderson has still looked a little shaky. I find he's gotten out of his net at times. But I think that the biggest difference at this point that I'm going to look for is what goaltender kind of bounces back here. Not to say Dobesh was bad or Anderson was bad, but I think both of them maybe through the first two games would like a few of the goals back on either side. It also helped Carolina in Game 3 that their sniper sniped in Nikolai Ehlers and Svechnikov. Yeah, and look, like, obviously we kind of, like, debated when I was in there on Thursday, like, does Carolina have superstars and what have you? And while I don't believe they do, Nikolaj Ehlers had his best offensive point output this season. Like, this was his best offensive season by point totals. And you see, you mentioned Svechnikov, and I think it was Simon on Thursday said that was his X factor for the Carolina Hurricanes, if I'm not mistaken. And look, I think this is a team, the Hurricanes, that is, that under Brendan Moore's system isn't really conducive to high-octane offensive superstars. I think it's very much a do-it-by-committee type of approach. But they do have guys that could really be difference makers. And Ehlers specifically was one of those guys in Game 2.
5: And it's just, you know, it was their key piece from the offseason. And they've tried to add game breakers because it seems that it's what they're missing, right? If you're going to be objective about the Carolina Hurricanes, they don't have that offensive stud. They have a lot of good players that do it by committee, like you said, but they tried with Rantanen. It didn't work. They tried with Gensel. He didn't want to stay. They had Nechas, but he couldn't find a way to be content playing in that system. And under Rod Brind'Amour, Ehlers is the next guy up as far as offensive studs that they're trying out here.
6: Yeah, exactly. And look, I don't even think it's so much that they don't have a superstar that, or a guy that could be that. Like, let's say you put Andrei Svechnikov with the Colorado Avalanche or the Vegas Golden Knights or what have you. Maybe he is a point per game plus player. But I just think that the way that Rod Brind'Amour coaches that dump and chase, roll four lines, hard forecheck, like get the puck in and get it to the net. Like, I don't think he really is big on east-west hockey, and that's why I think that you saw a lot of those guys like Rantanen and Nechas and Gensel not really excel in Carolina and not want to commit to Carolina. And like you said, you bring in Ehlers, who is even in Winnipeg was not a superstar by any stretch. He was a second-line guy there behind the likes of Kyle Connor and Mark Scheifele. But this is what you kind of bring him in to be, a guy who's not quite a point-per-game player, not a guy who's going to take over the game in and game out, but a guy that at any given moment can make some really good plays, and like he did on that second goal, or even on the third one for that matter, really be a difference maker for this group.
5: We're chatting with Anthony DeMarco of the Daily Faceoff. It is Campbell versus Gallo, Hockey Heaven at 11. Anthony, why don't we switch over to the Western Conference Final, where the Colorado Avalanche are down 0-3 to the Vegas Golden Knights.
6: Yeah, that's, I mean, look, I don't want to toot my own horn here, guys, but I will. I picked Vegas before the season to win the Cup. I picked Vegas before the playoffs to win the Cup. And I think that, I don't even know if it's the John Tortorella effect or just the non-Bruce Cassidy effect has really been so important for this team. And, you know, I was talking with some buddies last night, like, I don't even know if John Tortorella will be the coach next season. This really screams like an in-and-out maybe mission for John Tortorella. I just love what Vegas has been able to do. I think Carter Hart has been fantastic. I think specifically last night, again, that was the biggest difference. They get outshot, what, 35-20 or whatever it was, and you win 4-3. So, I mean, it's been amazing to see what Vegas has been able to do. I think Tortorella has coached that team brilliantly to this point, and you're really starting to see a team that, you know, they have their star-level players for sure in Dorofeev and Eichel and Marner and what have you, but then you see like a Thomas Hertl get in on the mix. I love that center ice position 1-3. Like Thomas Hertl as their third-line center, I think, is as good as it gets in the NHL. That big addition by Rasmus Anderson before the trade deadline took a while to maybe get acclimated to Vegas, and now you see him forming that pair alongside Hanifin, that one that had a lot of success in Calgary all those years ago, and it just finally looks like a team that everyone was kind of expecting before the season started.
1: What did you think of Makar last night? He misses games 1 and 2, kind of forced back into the lineup by his coach throwing him under the bus, saying, you know, it's up to him. So then if he doesn't play, all the fans can blame him. He ends up playing 27, but boy, did he look limited.
6: Yeah, like, look, this is the thing, is that a lot of people are saying, like, well, if it's only one player that's going to sewer your season, are you really a cup contending team? Well, I mean, it's the best defenseman in the NHL, and I'd make the case that when healthy, he's the best player left in the playoffs right now. But to your point, Sean, if he's not healthy and he's going to be giving you 27 minutes like that, is it worth it? But I think it kind of shows that is a kind of a shallow back end that, you know, when you're healthy, when he's healthy and you have him and Taze eating up all those minutes, and then you go into Malinsky and Burns. But then after that, it really gets really, it just got really shallow really fast. Like, Josh Manson isn't the player he once was. Blankenberg, probably not an everyday NHLer, certainly in the playoffs. Like, and it's like, if you're the forwards, then you're used to close to 30 minutes a night, the puck coming up the ice off the stick of Cale Makar. And all of a sudden in games one and two, he's not there. And in game three, he's out there for just as much, but he's not able to do the same thing. That really throws a wrench into your plan. So, I mean, look, I think that was the one player that Vegas or that Colorado did not kind of prepare themselves to miss. Like, they added Nick Waugh and Nazem Kadri at the trade deadline in case you had an injury to a forward, but I don't think they really prepared for an injury to a Cale Makar, and I think it's on full display right now.
5: I think if Makar's there for games one and two, the series is not 3-0 for Vegas.
6: No, probably not. Not at all. Like, and that's why I hate the argument of, like, well, I mean, if losing one player is going to sink your whole season, like, it's not just one player. It's the best defenseman in the league. So, yeah, I'm with you, Mitch. I don't think this is 3-0 if Cale Makar is healthy.
5: I mean, I also hate that argument because it's these two teams are very, very close, right? Like, if Vegas was without Jack Eichel for the entire series, I would like Colorado to win that series if they lost Eichel and Colorado had Makar. And if we look at Montreal versus Carolina, you take Lane Hutson out of this series, I think Carolina wins in a sweep.
6: Yeah, and I don't think that's, like, you know, like, I think it was in the second round that Colorado lost Arturi Lehkonen. Like, yeah, that's a very important player, a top-line winger. But, again, it's a top-line winger. Like, if Montreal was without, maybe a bad example because he hasn't had the greatest playoffs, but let's say Montreal was without Cole Caulfield, I think it's different as opposed to if they were without Nick Suzuki or Lane Hutson.
5: Yeah, I totally agree with that. Anything as far as news off the ice, Anthony?
6: I mean, it has been quiet. Obviously, a holiday in the United States. Like, obviously, like, you look at last week, I wrote an article about Austin Matthews, about potential landing spots. And obviously, every Toronto fan is very sensitive right now, which I can understand why. But right now, we're far away from any Austin Matthews news. But, I mean, guys, is it too early to theorize where Austin Matthews could maybe go? Like, what would be a good landing spot? Like, are we too far away from that?
1: Yeah, I guess the everybody was expecting Arizona, but they don't have a team anymore, right?
6: Yeah, but at the same time, would Utah, coincidentally enough, not make the most sense?
1: It economically, and I understand with what they're trying to do, but I'll tell you, it'll probably be Vegas. They'll find a way. They'd find a way. Speaking of off,
5: I was just going to add in, you know, if he would want to go to San Jose,
1: yeah, like cap wise and
5: well, and then if you're Toronto, can you maybe get picks one and two in the draft in an Austin Matthews deal, right? Can you have, instead of just having the number one overall pick, can you have one and two?
6: And would it not be kind of poetic? Like, would he not be going to San Jose to do the same thing for Macklin Celebrini that John Tavares did for him when he showed up in Toronto 8 years ago?
5: Yep.
1: By the way, just quickly on the Leafs, I don't know if you guys caught this coming out this morning. Did you hear about Max Domi?
6: Yeah, I saw that.
1: Yeah, out indefinitely after complications rose during an off-season surgery. Not expected to start next year. He's going to be evaluated, but had surgery. There were complications, out indefinitely. So wishing a speedy recovery or a recovery from Max Domi, as he just missed two games, but he was fighting an ailment all season long, and now he's out until
6: yeah, and it's one of those things that your brain automatically thinks about him being a diabetic. Mm-hmm. And, you know, there's a lot of people, like, in, like, threads of this that are happy because, like, oh, the Leafs are rebuilding, you get his dollar value on LTIR and all this. But, like, from a real-life perspective, like, Max Domi, you know, like, obviously that name carries a lot of weight in Toronto because of the time of his father being there. And I just think that, you know, he had a quick stint here in Montreal, one fantastic season, specifically when he first showed up, I believe, in 2018, 2019. But I mean, you just want to hope for the person that it's okay, that he's okay. And let's be honest, guys, like, if Toronto really does want to right this ship and be competitive again next season, like him or not, like, you probably need Max Domi healthy and

0: It looks like Joe Valeno will come in for Oliver Kapanen.
1: That's tough because everyone's just going to think about that one play in overtime for Kapanen.
0: Yeah, I think, you know, that play aside, Valeno brings a little more jam than Kapanen at this point.

0: Canada's most gripping true crime stories are all in one place. Crave, like the Kings of Coke, an explosive look at Canadian organized crime.
1: They're frightening people. They'd kill you as soon as they look at you.
0: Dark Side of the Ring, a riveting behind-the-scenes look at the world of wrestling.
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9: They cleared the accident on the eastbound Metropolitan at St. Michel. Westbound side of the Met, busy from Clistoff-Conowen to DeCary. Northbound DeCary, the accident is at Monkland. It backs up at De La Vérendrye. 20 west slows from Turcotte to Ville-Saint-Pierre. Eastbound Trans-Canada from Côte de Liesse. And still heavy in from the south shore at La Fontaine Tunnel from before Mortagne. 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I'm Debbie Marcellos from the CJAD 800 Traffic Center.
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0: House of the Dragon, an HBO original. 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
3: 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Who wins last bet? And who loses their dignity? TSN 690.
4: So, Gallo, are people still upset with Taylor Hall from Game 2?
5: I think so.
4: Yeah?
5: I think people are still upset.
4: The hot topic today is?
5: The hot topic was the Taylor Hall hit on Lane Hutson, a dirty play. How do you feel about it?
4: I don't think I'm going down the dirty route. I think it was hard, aggressive, and a lot of the knee-on-knee contact was Lane trying to get out of the way a little bit. You know, mm-hmm. and I know he came up a little bit lame and kind of battled through the shift but got out there. But he looked fine this morning, and it didn't look... I don't know. When I looked at it, it didn't really look knee on knee. Kind of looked knee on thigh, and more of a Charlie horse. But that's, you know, Taylor Hall. He's got to finish his check, and you know Carolina wants to finish their checks on Lane Hutson. That's the job, right? See what mm-hmm. Vegas is doing to Cale Makar. That's yep. the job. Dirty, aggressive, yes. Dirty, no. I don't think I'm going to go down the dirty route. You?
5: I don't think it was. I don't think it was dirty either. I thought the plays earlier in the playoffs on Sanderson and Sanheim were both dirty plays, though.
4: Yeah, so then it creates, he did that to those guys. He's trying to do that to Lane Hutson.
5: Exactly. Mm-hmm. Yeah, exactly. Because he's 3-for-3 now, right? Or could have been 3-for-3, injuring star defenseman on the other side. I don't think it's dirty, though, Campbell. And I think the other thing, just to add to what you said, because I agree with most of it, if not all.
4: You agree with everything I said? Nice.
5: I didn't say
4: welcome
5: that.
4: Welcome to Monday.
5: I said I agreed with almost everything, if not all, but almost. I gave myself a window to say, yeah, maybe there's something I don't agree with. But on that play, the thing I'll add is the way that Taylor Hall skates. He's very unique, very wide in his stance, which makes it look like maybe he is extending the knee. But I really think that's his skating stride, and it's his style. Like, one of the things about Taylor Hall back to when he was drafted first overall was the uniqueness in which he skates. He skates like nobody else in the league with his stance. And I think that's why a lot of people look at the hit and say, oh, he's extending his knee. I kind of think it's the way he propels himself with his lower half all the time with his skating stride.
6: What's up, boys? Hope you had a great weekend with the ones you love. Go Habs, go! Let's go, man. The train has pulled into Montreal. It's time to pound them out. Hall, you're going to get yours tonight. That was intent, dirty, no matter way you look at it. He's got a track record, Gallo, like you said. Boys, it's going to be a hot, hot game tonight. Let's go! Choo-choo! It's Irish. Have a good day, boys.
4: Oh, get the choo-choos in! And he said it was dirty. He answered the question and choo-chooed. How about that? All in one.
5: That's good. I love when you add in a little choo-choo. It's perfect.
7: Ooh, yeah, brother. Macho Man Randy Savage. Monday morning, May 25th, extra fired up for Game 3, Montreal versus Carolina. Yeah. Now the Macho Man and Queen Elizabeth are going to be sitting in the Reds tonight. Oh, yeah, sitting in the Reds. We're going to see Sebastian Aho. Now the Macho Man knows a hoe when he sees one. If you catch my drift, step into a Slim Jim.
4: I didn't catch your drift, but I know Sebastian Aho will be out there tonight.
5: I would assume so. Yeah. I would assume so.
4: How about at 11690?
5: 11690. Text messages are coming in here. What do we got? I believe in the Habs. Please don't block my number. Just a passionate fan from Robert in Ormstown. I don't know why we'd block you. I think we appreciate when fans are passionate. Don't worry, Robert. As long as you keep it respectful here at 11690. Billy from Oakville. Hello. Why do you think the hits differential is suddenly a topic of discussion if we were so badly out hit in game one as well? Carolina 44 hits, Montreal 18. Thanks. It's a good question, Billy. I think for me, it's two things. I think a lot of people are going to go back to the speech from Paul Maurice last year in the postseason when he talks about wearing a team down over seven games and the way hitting can do that. Maybe it doesn't show itself in game one, but it shows itself in game seven. I think that's part of it. And for me, what I find wild about the hits differential in game two is the fact that Carolina dominated the possession. Carolina had the puck most of the game. Usually, I'll look at hit stats and I'll say, okay, you can't hit if you have the puck. So yes, one team got hit a lot, but it's because the other team was in possession of the puck and the other team was running around. That wasn't the case in game two. Carolina dominated the hits category and dominated the possession numbers. So that's where it's like, I think there's something to that formula for Carolina. So that's where we're at, Billy, I think, with the hits topic becoming a talking point after the loss rather than after the win when Carolina won in that category in both games. Other messages here at 11690. Are you guys crazy? His knee was so far out, he almost did the splits. He was intentionally trying to knee Hudson. I can't believe you guys are defending that despicable act. And that's why I asked the hot topic. I knew people were going to be pretty fired up about
4: this. You got to protect Lane Hudson at all cost.
5: That's right, Campbell.
4: If you didn't think it was dirty, then you're one of them.
5: This person didn't even say dirty. He said despicable.
4: Despicable.
5: I think despicable is worse than dirty, is it not?
4: Yeah, it's in the same realm.
5: 11690, guys, the next two games, Montreal is going to even up the series. They're going to win both Montreal games.
4: Aren't they even now?
5: They are even now. They are even now.
4: If they
5: win both Montreal games, they'll be up 3-1. They'll have the stranglehold.
4: Yeah, they'll be in control.
8: So we'll see. Obviously, Staal was super effective against that line in game two. I think Nick has a bit of a chip on his shoulder at this point because I think he thinks that everyone looks at their line as a line that's easy to shut down if you just give someone that assignment. And so he might have something to prove tonight as well. But it'll be interesting. I think he'll have more liberty in terms of who he's playing against because if I had to guess, I don't think Brendan Moore is going to chase it as hard as Cooper did in the first round.
4: Yeah, talk about line matchup and the tough matchup that Suzuki got in game two.
5: Yeah, so you know that'll be a big thing, I think, for these two games at the Bell Center. Is Marte St. Louis going to be able to get his top line some better situations offensively? But, you know, Campbell, I think we saw from last game people wanting Marte St. Louis maybe shorten the bench.
4: Mm-hmm.
5: Marte St. Louis isn't as fixated on chasing matchups either. You might have two coaches just roll their lines tonight. We'll see.
4: Are you ready to dive into F1 and NBA?
5: I will not dive into F1 whatsoever, but yeah, I can get into the NBA talk.
4: Well, I'll tell you, just looking at social media, it looked like Lucas Scott had the time of his life at the Grand Prix of Montreal.
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34: But he's going to become the first driver to win his first four Grand Prix all in a row. The checker flag's there again for Kimi Antonelli, and he wins the Canadian Grand Prix. A round of applause in the Mercedes garage. Antonelli victorious. Lewis Hamilton through goes Hamilton to take second place with Max Verstappen on the podium.
4: Welcome back, Campbell versus Gallo. Normally talking a little NBA at this time with Lucas Scott, part of Melnick in the afternoon, but I'd like to get into F1 as somebody's dream of watching F1 ever since watching the F1 movie dove directly into it. Now he's our F1 insider, Lucas Scott.
8: No.
0: I can't give myself that that title just yet.
4: Well, you could help Gallo out. I've been trying to talk. I watched the race almost from start to finish yesterday. I tried to get Gallo, and I even talked to him last night at our ball game. I was like, "Hey, you catch?" He's like, "Nah." He's like, "I you got to carry me when it comes to the race." But it was here in Montreal. You were able to cover it for TSN 690. You were on location. I believe you're a Kimi Antonelli fan, so you got to see him win. I believe you like Lewis Hamilton as well, who is the racer of the day. So pretty sweet day for the F1 fan that is Lucas Scott.
0: Yeah, no, it was incredible. And obviously at one point, I didn't think Lewis was going to be able to get on to the podium at all. And same for Kimi, but Kimi more so because it kind of felt like anything could happen between him and George Russell when they were battling. Just going back and forth for the first 30 laps of the race, it was, for me this season, by far the best race of the season. It was just amazing. And it was partially because, well, not partially, but a big reason why, was because of that back and forth between Kimi and George. And it wasn't a yo-yo battle, which a lot of people have been complaining about. It felt a little bit more, you know, graceful wheel-to-wheel at times. And they kept making mistakes to give the other an opportunity to get back into, you know, the lead. So from those two guys, I'm sure Toto Wolff was sweating, especially what happened during the sprint race on Saturday. But, you know, ultimately, George doesn't complete the race, but it's not at the fault of a collision with a teammate. It's just, you know, a bad luck in that instance for him.
4: So, you know, it was just unfortunate for George Russell, and you didn't get that race. But what I love about this is everybody seems to love the track. But it was challenging yesterday because of the temperature, not the rain. It never really ended up rain, but the temperature caused a little havoc on some of the drivers.
0: Yeah, no, it did. And we saw, you know, you mentioned the rain not being a factor. That completely took McLaren out of the race. They set up their whole strategy in the event of, you know, the weather being bad. They started off on intermediates, and it completely backfired. And they took Norris and Piastri out of the race, and Norris ended up not being able to finish it anyways. But, you know, if for guys like McLaren who have been pretty good the last two races, you know, since they've been able to actually complete a race, and it felt like, okay, maybe they can challenge Mercedes a bit, they just completely botched it yesterday, and that opened the door for Max Verstappen and Lewis Hamilton to get on the podium.
1: How did you enjoy covering it in the end?
0: It was amazing. Obviously, some things that I know for next year on how to go about it, which I'll be looking forward to. But it was awesome. The media center was cool. Everyone's like kind of like
2: richer than
0: gathered
2: you?
0: Together. There's probably about 50 or so media members in the media center. Everyone's watching it on the TV. You have the data tables next to the channel with the race. And, you know, everyone's oohing and aahing. It was a fun experience, no doubt. And, I mean, everything's free. So, you know, the food's free.
4: There you go, Luca.
0: Yeah, you know, so I'm not going to say no to free, that's for sure.
4: So how does the food compare to the Bell Center hot dog?
0: Oh, man, they had, like, pasta with shrimp, poutine, beaver tail, like, you know, I love me some Bell Center hot dogs, but I'll take pasta with shrimp any day of the week.
4: Just quickly, what's next for F1 before we go to the NBA and the huge battle in the West?
0: Next is Monaco, but, you know, it's going to be a tall task. George Russell is going to be feeling the pressure more so than ever because, you know, he's 43 points behind his teammate, who many thought was not going to be able to, you know, be this dominant this soon. And it was finally it was supposed to be George Russell's year, right? And it still can be, but it's not off to a great start. He finally has a car that can, you know, win a title, and he's 43 points down behind his second-year teammate.
2: 3 seconds, 2 seconds. Wimby from half court. Yes, sir! Victor Wembanyama, a half-court jumper, beats the buzzer, and the Spurs go up by 12.
1: You know, Luca, sometimes, and I know you love boxing, sometimes you have a fight that's really built up between two great fighters, and then you'll see a first-round knockout. And I think that's kind of what we're seeing in the Western Conference Final of Hockey between the Vegas Golden Knights and the Colorado Avalanche. Man. And you're a bit disappointed the fact that, you know, you don't get a good fight. The OKC-San Antonio Spurs series was built up as if it was the NBA Finals before we even get to the Finals. And it's been the complete opposite, and it's lived up to every second.
0: It's been awesome. And, you know, obviously, I think, particularly last game, you want a little bit more of a closer matchup. And, you know, the Spurs end up dominating that game from start to finish. And a big reason why was because, you know, OKC's bench, which has been phenomenal for the last 2 years, didn't show up. It was an off game from them. But, you know, that's when you're out A.J. Mitchell, who you can make an argument is, you know, their best player off the bench. And then, of course, you're without Jalen Williams. It makes life that much more difficult for the Thunder. And, you know, the rest of this series, if Jalen Williams and A.J. Mitchell can't go, Shai Gilgeous-Alexander is going to have to go nuclear. He's going to have to be able to match what Wemby did in Game 1 and in Game 3. And do I think he can do that? For sure. Will it be the most difficult, given what the Spurs present, defensively especially? I don't think it's crazy to say that it's going to be the most difficult task of his career so far in terms of, you know, being efficient, scoring the ball, and being able to go get 35, 40 points in the game to will his team to victory. But, yeah, I agree with you. The series has been phenomenal. It's lived up to the expectation, very much unlike how Colorado and Vegas has played out, which is, that's a whole other shocking matter in and of itself.
4: We'll stay with the NBA, and I want to stay in the West here. Do you think, like, for someone like Wembanyama, who lost out on the season MVP, which it seemed like down the stretch he really wanted to win it, and now that he gets to go one-on-one with SGA, that he's kind of taken it personally and say, no, I want to show that I am the best player in the league?
0: 100%. And I think he was kind of asked that after game one, and he's like, no. Like, you know, they kind of downplay it, which is to be expected. But, of course, right? Like, he was, if he didn't care about it, then he wouldn't have, you know, pioneered for himself to be MVP about 75% through the season when he started talking about, you know, the importance of defense and, you know, why he was essentially making a case for himself on why he should be MVP. So, of course, now that he's actually going up against a two-time MVP, you're going to want to have that, okay, let me show you, you know, why I should have been MVP. We saw it with David Robinson and Hakeem Olajuwon in 1995. Like, David Robinson won MVP and Hakeem Olajuwon, you know, did the same thing that Wemby did in the sense of downplaying it, but then absolutely demolished David Robinson in that series. And then, you know, Kenny Smith tells a story about how after game one, Hakeem said, you know, let me go to David Robinson's house and take my MVP back. You know what I mean? So I'm sure Victor Wembanyama is having that same kind of thought process.
1: All right, what about in the Eastern Conference, Luca? We got the Knicks and the Cavaliers. And that series has not been as entertaining. This is the Vegas Golden Knights Colorado Avalanche.
0: Yeah, it is. I mean, I think it's played out as exactly how, you know, many people thought it was going to play out after what transpired in Game 1. Like, it's so difficult for a team, any team, I don't care how veteran or how young you are, it's so difficult to bounce back mentally from a loss like that where, you know, the Knicks had a 1% chance of winning the game, and they do it, right? And just in general, they're the better team anyway. So it's disappointing. I feel like the Pistons would have put up a better fight, but, you know, the Cavs earned their right to be there. and they just have not showed up. And I know people are going to get on James Harden, and I'll get on James Harden, but Donovan Mitchell has not been great, right? This is a guy that I believe, if I'm not mistaken, he has the second most points per game in the playoffs of anyone in their careers. And he has not played like that kind of guy so far for three games of the Eastern Conference Finals.
1: New York, the seventh team in NBA history to win 10 straight games during a postseason run. The last team to do it was the 2024 Celtics, who went on to win the championship. Luka, do you give the Knicks, and I'm going to talk as if this series with the Cavs is over, do you give the Knicks a puncher's chance against either OKC or San Antonio, especially if that series extends to seven games and, you know, the Knicks can rest up here after sweeping Cleveland?
0: I personally... I think at the start of the playoffs, I said I think the Knicks can beat the Spurs. I don't think they could beat a healthy OKC, but the problem is OKC's not healthy. So to answer your question, 100% they have a chance, because if OKC wins and A.J. Mitchell and Jalen Williams aren't ready to go, then the Oklahoma City Thunder are in trouble, because now all the focus from OG Anunoby, from Josh Hart, from Mikal Bridges is going to go on Shai Gilgeous-Alexander, and you're going to need your bench to produce at an even higher level. So, yeah, I think they have a chance given the situation in OKC and the Spurs. It's more about the youthfulness and the playoff inexperience on the part of the Spurs, whereas, you know, the Knicks, yeah, you know, Jalen Brunson and those guys haven't been to an NBA Finals outside of Mikal Bridges, but they've been in this league longer than those guys. They have more playoff experience, and to top it off, it's not like they're not playing well. They're playing incredibly well.
4: Luka, what's coming up on Melnick in the Afternoon, live from the Bell Center? We're going to be live on location from 2 until pretty much puck drop at 8 o'clock. Gallo and I will take over at 6 o'clock. What do you guys have?
0: Well, first of all, I'm looking forward to hearing the pregame with Nate Thompson joining you guys. That's going to be a ton of fun.
4: Yeah, thanks for the plug.
0: Yeah, got you. And, you know, listen, Arpin Basu, is although not alongside his running mate in Pierre LeBrun. Pierre LeBrun will not be with us today because he's only going to come back if the Canadiens get to the Cup Final. So Arpin Basu, I would be shocked if he's not there. Michael Farber, Aaron Ward, Pierre Maguire, so much to get to. And I'm definitely going to mention how John was being an elitist yesterday.
4: Explain.
0: At the Grand Prix. Oh, John got his little paddock pass. He was, you know, he was fraternizing with all his TSN people. You know what I mean? He was pulling rank. He was pulling rank.
4: Wow. On me. And he just kept waving at you from the distance?
0: I would have been lucky if I got a wave.
4: Oh, that's great. Luka, I'll see you later.
0: Thank you, guys. See you.
4: Gallo, would you be elitist if you went to the F1?
1: Campbell, let me put you like this, okay? Mm-hmm. I'm more of a NASCAR guy.
4: Yeah.
1: That's how I'll respond to that question.
4: You're more of a NASCAR guy.
1: I'm more of a NASCAR guy. The NASCAR folk, Cam, a little more down to earth. Might be a lot of the people in the crowd in Carolina, actually.
4: Yeah. Speaking of NASCAR, that was crazy this weekend about Kyle Busch.
1: Yeah.
4: Passing away, pneumonia that progressed into sepsis. And he was getting ready to race this weekend. He was in a simulator, and he passed out, and then had to be rushed to the hospital and died 3 days later at the age of 41, one of NASCAR's greats passing away this weekend. Just completely tragic, the honor. We know that prior to Game 2 in Carolina, which is NASCAR country, I know it very well. I follow NASCAR. My dad living in Carolina for a very long time, one of those things that we bonded over. We were both Dale Earnhardt fans and then Dale Earnhardt Jr. guys. But Kyle Busch, absolute legend, just passing away. And it goes to show it can just turn a dime like that. And that's at the age of 41. Unbelievable. Unbelievable, Mitch.
1: Yeah, that was really sad news last week. And it's at the Coca-Cola 600. I saw that his wife and children were in attendance. And that was a pretty emotional moment when they honored him with the moment of silence. Terrible, terrible news from the racing world last week.
4: We move to Habs Lunch coming up next. We'll hear from some of the players as they did skate this morning. And we will have, or at least it looks like, a couple lineup changes next on TSN 690.
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12: We're seeing some slowdowns on the westbound side of the 20. Volume there before on Greenio running back to Norman. Northbound 15, Volume 2 to Laverandrea runs up to a problem at Côte Saint-Luc Road on northbound the Carrie. More volume northbound the Carrie, Côte Saint-Catherine up to the top, southbound the Carrie volume as well from the top to Van Horn. Great news, the all-new completely redesigned Mazda CX-5 is here. 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

0: ability to stop long distance shots from far out aren't dangerous to their goaltenders. So I think there's a willingness, even though it's exhausting, but there's a willingness to let teams stay to the outside and not risk giving them a pass to the inside by trying to kill a play when that opportunity is not actually there.
1: Welcome into Habs Lunch. Campbell versus Gallo. Game day, game three. Eastern Conference Final. Only four teams remain. Mitch, kind of only three teams remain with what's happening in the Western Conference.
2: Yeah, I don't know. I wouldn't count to Colorado out just yet, though, Campbell.
1: Yeah, they're down 3-0, but you could start counting them out, but don't officially count them out, right?
2: They've won four games in a row in the past.
1: They've won four
2: games in a row in these playoffs.
1: If there's a team to win four games in a row, it would probably be Colorado.
2: Yep.
1: But how healthy is Makar? How healthy is MacKinnon? How angry is Nathan MacKinnon? Do you think he woke up angrier this morning or before he went to bed, or do you think he just never slept?
2: Oh, he is a health freak, Campbell. I bet you he got his sleep in.
1: Okay.
2: But he probably went to bed angry, woke up angry, and is going to be ornery by the time Game 4 rolls around.
1: Sounds good to me, but Game 4 is only Wednesday in Montreal. Game 3 tonight in Montreal. Still cloudy. Couple hours away from Melnick in the afternoon, live on site. Gallo, you and I will be taking over the DePodium Mini Entrepot pregame at 6. With special guest, co-host, Nate Thompson. That's going to be a lot of fun. Come by and say hi at the TSN 690 tent. But Mitch, how you feeling? How you feeling today about the Habs and Canes after the overtime loss?
2: You say it's cloudy.
1: Yeah.
2: The sun is going to arrive, Campbell, when I appear outside the Bell Center.
1: When you appear.
2: That's when the sun is going to come out. I have to say, my vibe, my energy is usually half glass half full.
1: Okay.
2: No, I'm usually full of positivity.
1: Usually people call you a negative Nelly.
2: Me? No, not me.
1: No?
2: No, I think I come in with a pretty good attitude usually.
1: Okay.
2: And as far as the game tonight, I think we're going to get a great game. I think we're going to get another great game between two very evenly matched teams. And we'll see with the game being played at the Bell Center now, if the Canadians can dictate the terms of the game a little bit more than what happened in Game 2, where Carolina just played their style to a T and Montreal was forced to adapt the whole time.
1: I think you're going to get a game where you have both teams playing a little bit more on par of where they want to, because Canadians would love to have a repeat of Game 1, and Carolina would love to have a repeat of Game 2. I think you might get a repeat of Game 1 for the Habs and Game 2 for Carolina. What does that equal in the game? That's going to be the fun part.
2: Well, that's why these games are very unpredictable, right?
1: Yeah.
2: And all it takes is a swing moment in a game or one occurrence, and it can completely sway what happens for the remainder of whatever's left on the clock. You know, a couple things, though, Campbell. Canadians haven't been successful on home ice, and that crowd is amazing and electric. Mm-hmm. So you want to give the fans something to cheer about, especially early. And they're going to have to find a way to create a little bit more on the offensive side of things. Right, offensively, not a lot happening for large stretches of that game for Montreal. Freddie Anderson looked vulnerable in game number one, and I think that is a position where the Canadians can exploit a potential weakness in the Carolina Hurricanes. But if the Carolina Hurricanes play that prevent defense like they played in game two, it just makes that a whole lot harder to exploit. So We'll see. Tonight, the big thing for Montreal, though, I think is a better start. They've allowed the first two goals in both games so far in this series. They've allowed first 5 minutes of both games. So I think a big start is going to be key. Get a first goal. That would be huge. Get the fans into it as they can play a factor here. And don't try to do too much, though, because I think that's maybe where you get away from things when you're in front of your fans, trying to do a little bit too much, stick to your game, and try to make sure that Carolina doesn't enforce what they want to do.
1: Would you like to hear from the head coach, Martin St. Louis, who just finished speaking down at the Bell Center after their skate this morning?
2: The always thoughtful Martin St. Louis.
3: Salut Martin. Vous avez donné deux buts très tôt contre les Hurricanes jusqu'ici. 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
4: ouais,
3: vous êtes
4: en retard. 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
5: Just wanted to ask you about Josh Anderson and what he meant to the young guys when they were building towards this. What did he mean in the room for the young players, guys like Slav, Nick, Cole, in terms of being a pro?
4: Yeah, I mean, I feel when you start a rebuild, it's not ideal for the veteran players. You know, I don't think it helps them. But I think they bought in into, you know, we're going to turn this around slowly but gradually. And I'm so happy that we were able to you know, execute, I guess, what we thought we could, so that they can, you know, reap the benefit of being patient with us and being good mentor leaders for the group. And we have many of those guys, you know. Yeah, I think about Andy Galley and, you know, the Mathisons and, you know, those guys have been big. We had Savvy, who, you know, was a big part of that, where, you know, you have to be patient, but I feel like they could see the vision, and they want to be part of it.
6: Marty, I'm wondering wondering what you're seeing on your power play, but more specifically the entries that maybe are giving you a little trouble.
4: Yeah, so I mean, how many bar plays have we had? Exactly. You know, so I'm not too concerned. Can we be better? Yes, but I need to see more.
7: Stay in the same role, Eric. Just on the power play, they put so much pressure after you break the zone. How do you get the second play so that you can get to the third and the fourth and the?
4: Yeah, need balance, need execution. You know, you gotta let the puck do the work. You gotta play fast, and it's hard to play fast if you don't have the balance. If you don't have the balance, the puck can't do the work. So I feel like, in a sense, Buffalo tried to bring a lot of pressure, and we were able to break it, and we just haven't had enough time to see if we can break it. We haven't had many power plays, and I know we've had four, but those were cut, like they weren't full power plays. Like, you know, I'm confident that we can, you know, just gotta have more opportunities.
7: Third row on the right, Kenzie.
8: Pleasure, Mate. Mm-hmm. You know, we hear you say just play the game that's in front of you. And at times, you know, players want to play to their identity. If they're a goal scorer, they want to score the goals. But maybe what's in front of them is a hard defensive zone shift. So that mindset of play the game that's in front of you, was it hard to instill in them when that messaging first came across to the group?
4: Well, I mean, I think it's convincing them over time by showing examples and, you know, because playing the game that's in front of you is not the same thing all the time. It depends. Sometimes it's a defensive shift. Sometimes it's an offensive shift. Sometimes, you know, it's so many different situations. But if you don't have your mind made up, I want to do this the next shift. I want to do that the next shift. They all like certain things to do. I just don't know if the game is going to give them that then. And they might see something that they like to do like three times in one shift. And they might not see that for another four shifts. I don't know. You know, so for me, like, you want to, you know, you want to raise the percentages for your team to win. You got to play the game that's in front of you and do the things that the game is asking you at that time. And we know we have guys that are elite in different things. And those situations will present itself throughout a game. I just don't know when. And I feel like our understanding of that, you know, it's a sign of maturity. And I feel when you have maturity in your group, I feel you're constantly raising the percentages of winning hockey games.
9: Bonjour, Martin. 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
10: On Kapanen, the game didn't end the way anybody would have liked for him a couple nights ago. How can he use that as a learning opportunity to stay in the lineup?
4: Yeah, I mean, Kapi's going to be out tonight, and it's not necessarily for that. We feel like Carolina brings a lot of heaviness and speed, and I feel like Joey can give us that. You know, I think for any young players, there's learning moments, whether you're in the lineup, out of that lineup. You know, he's a young guy. You know, I'm sure he's going to keep progressing.
11: Salut Martin, je voulais continuer sur Kapanen. 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
1: There you go. That is head coach Martin St-Louis speaking not too long ago from the Bell Center. Some interesting takes, English and French. A little bit on Kapanen. You know, he'll progress. I'm not worried about him. But, you know, he's coming out of the lineup. It's more about Veleno, less about Kapanen. And that is one of the lineup notes that you have for the Canadians heading into game three tonight, Carolina-Montreal.
2: Campbell, I don't understand the lack of consistency. Mm. How come sometimes we talk about the lineup and we know what the change is going to be, and sometimes I don't talk about my lineup. I'm not telling you my lineup. Well, how come he comes out and says Kapanen's not playing today?
1: Maybe it was just evident from the skate. I don't.
2: But it's always pretty evident, and they don't answer the question.
1: Maybe it was just in a mood.
2: I guess.
1: Yeah.
2: It just seems a little bit like. Inconsistent, that's all.
1: More players did speak. Caulfield, Newhook, Slafkovský, Struble, we'll hear from them. And we will hear from you, because it's Habs Your Say, 514-790-1690. Mitch, I do have I know you want to know about Lane Hutson and Taylor Hall, right? Our hot topic of the day is?
2: Yep. Was the hit by Hall on Hutson dirty?
1: And the other question, I know you are adamant, it's not anything to do with the atmosphere or the torch or the flames and the whole hoopla. But why can't the Habs win at home? Can we find a logical answer for that? We'll open up the phone lines in 10 minutes time.
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19: Nick Suzuki is well positioned for league-wide recognition at the NHL Awards. Currently the odds-on favorite to win the Selke Trophy, Nick Suzuki could become the first NHL player to record a 100-point season and win the Selke in the same year since Sergei Fedorov in 1996. Suzuki would also become the third Hab to win the award, following in the footsteps of Guy Carboneau and Bob Gainey, who won it a combined 7 times for Montreal.
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28: 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It's time to eat.
1: It's Habs Lunch, still 7.5 hours away from puck drop, Gallo. I know it's 8 o'clock puck drops you absolutely love, don't you?
2: Yeah, it's my favorite. Yeah. It's my favorite when they do that.
1: Is it?
2: No, I wish sometimes, Campbell. It was like the situation in Vegas yesterday.
1: Mm-hmm.
2: 8 p.m., yes, but in Vegas, 5 p.m.,
1: yeah, I'm curious what Sunday is going to be. They like those 6 o'clocks on Sundays.
2: Have they not announced it?
1: Sunday is TBD.
2: Unless, oh, it's TBD.
1: Yeah, TBD, unless they've changed it. Everything else is 8 o'clock. Even Game 7, if there's a Game 7, is 8 o'clock. Sunday is TBD. 8 o'clock for Game 7 on Tuesday, if necessary.
2: Yeah, TBD because of TNT.
1: Yeah. But there's not like there's another game that day because they're alternating games. Like, why does it?
2: Yeah, are they worried about going up against the NBA?
1: They want to see where the NBA is on that day?
2: I don't know. I'm throwing it out there.
1: Okay. So if the NBA goes at 6 o'clock, where are they going to go? Are they going to go 2 or are they going to go 8?
2: They're not going to go 2.
1: Maybe. Sunday afternoon?
2: I don't think so.
1: In Montreal? Why, you wouldn't take a 2 o'clock afternoon?
2: Oh, I'll take it. Oh, I'll take it for sure.
1: Okay.
2: Would you? I believe in 2010, when they lost in the conference final.
1: Yes.
2: To Philadelphia.
1: Mm-hmm.
2: One of the games at the Bell Center was an afternoon game. I remember going to an afternoon game in that series, if memory serves me well. So I guess it could happen.
1: Our question today was the Hull hit on Hudson Dirty, and why can't the Habs win at home? We're going to open up the phone lines. You can use the talk back on the iHeartRadio app. But first, Mitch, Struble and Slafkovský were up at the podium today.
2: I always like hearing from both.
29: I think right away, like the first shift, like, you know, you get back into it and, you know, you got adrenaline and you obviously it's a huge series, so it's pretty easy to get back into it. But, yeah, I think it's been going well, just playing hard and trying to play simple and hard, and you know, just do what I do, my role, you know, not try to do too much, and it's been going pretty good.
30: You're right, last game, Carolina.

0: That's the main issue.
1: You're just wondering what Josh Anderson meant for you earlier in your career. He's obviously stepped up for you guys in the playoffs. What has he meant behind the scenes for you personally?
0: I think he's been great. You know, I sit next to him in the locker room, so he taught me a lot. You know, just talking to him, the way he sees the game, the way he's trying to set himself up to have a good shift, the way he uses his body, and yeah, he's been great. You know, it's the type of guy you want to have in your locker room when you're young, and you have a big body like me. So yeah, he's been great, and hopefully we have a lot more time together.
2: Yari, when you're playing at the Bell Center and the crowd is on the edge of their seat, they're on the ride with you guys, every high and every low. Like, how do you manage those moments in the game?
0: I try to not really pay attention to the crowd. Obviously, you can hear them, but just trying to be focused on what's happening in front of you on the ice, and just play hard and be focused on. Or my teammates, not the outside world or outside the ice.
3: Thanks for your time, guys.
0: Good job, Stroobs.
4: Good job, Stroobs.
5: Yes, Struble doesn't do it as much, right? Slavkovsky, he's a seasoned pro when it comes to speaking to reporters. Struble less so.
4: Yeah, it was funny. Was it on Friday you asked me which Montreal Canadian would you like to have, like a radio show or just would?
5: Yeah.
4: I said Slavkovsky. I think he's got good humor, good voice, you know. He likes to have a little bit of fun. I think Slavkovsky would be ahead of a great show.
5: Keep it light.
4: Yeah, keep it light. How about Alex Newhook? Would you like to hear from him?
5: Sure.
6: Excited, yeah. It's fun. We knew we'd be back here, so fans have been waiting a few away games now for us to come back, so we're excited to be back in front of our home crowd.
7: Do you think that you guys are doing things differently here at the Bell Center to have a little bit more success?
6: No, I think it's just, it's our game. I don't think it's, place or setting. I think maybe just situation in the series or whatever. But, I think we, it's a big game tonight after they get one last game. We've been doing a good job of, bouncing forward, as Marty says, to win after losses. So we got to keep doing that and find ways to elevate our chance to win tonight.
7: Nick said yesterday that you guys have to win at home to win the series. I'm sure that you share this idea.
6: Yeah, for sure. You got to win at home. Got to use that as an advantage. You know, it should be in playoffs. You get last change. You get the crowd behind you. And, I think we can be better at home for sure and look to bring that tonight.
8: That might be the case. How can you generate more offense against them tonight?
6: Yeah, I think just simplifying a little bit. You know, I think there's ways that we know we can be better offensively, and they're a good defensive team. Obviously, it's a tight checking game out there, but I think if we trust our skill and trust our trust our game a bit in certain areas of the ice, I think we'll get a few more looks.
9: They've hit you a ton in the last game. How can you work around that?
6: Hits. Hits. Yeah. They're physical. You know, it's playoff hockey. It's their brand as well. So we can match that. We're comfortable playing in those type of games. And I think just playing around their pressure is huge. You gotta be able to release it from their pressure when they come in waves and come hard at you. And like I said, we have the skill to be able to do that. So confident.
4: That is Alex Newhook speaking after the skate this morning. Look for Valeno to come in for Oliver Kapanen. Really only lineup changeup for the Montreal Canadiens versus Carolina, 8 o'clock tonight, Mitch.
5: Yeah, I guess with that one lineup change, people are going to debate whether it should have been Gallagher rather than Valeno to come into the lineup. Camel, I think with the way Carolina plays, Valeno and his ability to really have an impact in a north-south style of game, bit of a heavier player. You can play on the wing, you can play at center, you can put him out there on the penalty kill. I just think there's a little bit of versatility to his game where I'm not saying it would be terrible to bring Gallagher in, but Gallagher a little bit more one-dimensional. Also, I think with where Kapanen was in the lineup, Valeno would be a little bit more plug-and-play at this point, where I think if you're bringing in Gallagher, you can't put him in the spot that Kapanen was playing. So now all of a sudden you have to rejig all your lines when, the the Anderson line,

0: was Montreal's most successful. You're not touching the first or second line, so you know I think it becomes a little more challenging to get Gallagher in. I like Valeno coming in here. I think it's the right choice.
1: All right, small little question before we open up the phone lines. Okay, we're going to open up the phone lines. I know people are patient. They want to have their say. Have your say coming up. 514-790-1690 if you want to use the talkback on the iHeartRadio app. Or if you're shy, you could text at 11690. Mitch, we know one of the stories for the Canadians being here in the third round, final four teams, is their depth scoring when the top line wasn't scoring on the power play. They got goals from Texier, Doc, Anderson had a pair last game, Bolduc scored some big ones. We could go down the list. We know what Alex Newhook has done, even Deneau with 10 points in the playoffs, right? Gallagher played three games. He had a goal. Like, everybody's contributing. Do you have any levels of concern of the lack of offense from Noah Dobson?
0: You know what? To be very honest with you, I haven't really thought that much about it. Mm-hmm. I'm going to say no just because of the fact that he's coming back from that injury.
1: Okay, he's played 10 games and he has 1 point.
0: Yeah.
1: We know what his point production was for someone who didn't really get any power play time this season. And you know what kind of power point production he can have. His role's a little bit different with Lane Hutson around. I know that. And he's coming back from injury. But that does seem low for a player with his abilities.
0: Well, you know, maybe he's due for some points here.
1: Okay.
0: Right? Yeah. Thinking about your
1: bold prediction?
0: Yeah, maybe. But as long as he's logging big minutes and doing his job defensively, I think anything offensively from him at this point, I'll just take as a bit of a bonus. You know, probably, Campbell, if you're looking at the overall point totals... Like, what if you said he has 1 point, right?
1: Yeah.
0: Well, Gouley has 8.
1: I know, and Carrier has 6 or 7.
0: So what if I told you that Gouley had 1 and Dobson had 8?
1: I would feel more normal, but then you think about Dobson and Matheson are playing, like, a lot of defensive shifts together, and Gouley's getting that time with Hutson, right?
0: Yeah.
1: You play with the top player, you slide it over your D partner, you're going to pick up points.
0: Exactly. Yeah, exactly. Dobson's probably do.
1: Okay.
0: Dobson's probably do, but again, with the ability to shoot the puck and the hand injury that he had, maybe he's just a little bit limited still.
1: And it goes to show, through three rounds, usually you can sit there and label, this player's not producing what you expected, right? I mean, the Canadians need more from this player. If we're scratching and clawing and trying to say, oh, it's Dobson with 1 point, that's the guy. Because other than that, everybody else, maybe you want a little bit more from Caulfield total points-wise in the games, but everybody else is on par of what they did in the regular season, if not they're higher.
0: Yeah, exactly. Exactly. With where we're at points production-wise,
1: yeah,
0: like offensively and the Canadians putting up points and goals, lower on my list of concerns going into tonight's game, especially a guy like Dobson whose primary focus is shutting down the opposition.
1: 514-790-1690. We're going to hear from Cole Caulfield. That'll lead us into break, and then we will come back with your phone calls, your talkbacks. Our two questions, our hot topic. Did you think Taylor Hall's hit on Hutson was dirty? And how can the Habs win at home? What's the issue? Next.
2: To get through the neutral zone with them. Southern defense backing up a bit more.
3: I think we could do a better job of coming together and supporting the guy with the puck, giving him some options. If they're going to give you that room, you obviously got to take it and be calculated with that. But I can hold on to pucks longer and try to make more plays.
2: Josh Anderson was one of the guys that the veterans was here during the dark days. I'm wondering what he meant to you guys, the younger guys, in the rebuild to just sort of keep things pushing forward with the belief.
3: Josh has always been, that guy. I think, throughout his whole career, he's played the same way and been effective, whether that's physically, off the puck, with the puck. He's a guy that plays direct, and, you kind of know what you're going to get, but he's been unbelievable so far for us, and definitely a guy that we look to kind of find offense and create some energy.
2: What do you mean to you guys in the younger guys, especially when things weren't going as well? Maybe things were. There's lots of losses piling up in the darker days.
3: Honestly, he's a positive guy. He's always trying to find good things to look to, and he's a guy that always kept it light throughout those times. I think. He's not really the oldest guy still. He still feels like he's one of us, and he's gone with us throughout this whole process. So he's been a huge part of that, and you know, a big reason why we're here today.
4: What makes Gideon Gulli so good right now?
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17: The Canadians take on the Carolina Hurricanes in Game 3 of their Eastern Conference Final. 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Freddie Anderson versus Jakub Dobesh. Dobesh was outstanding for the Canadians again in Game 2, but man needs a little help, Sean. 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
23: Hey guys, great show. I find when the Habs are at home in the playoffs, I find they come out nervous. Maybe they're trying to do too much. Maybe it's the crowd or I don't know. But when they're on the road, I think it's just more business and we got to get this win. But at home, there's something going on. Maybe they're nervous. Maybe it's the crowd. I don't know. But I find they're way better on the road.
1: That coming in from Sean. So just trying to, they have been better on the road. The record speaks for itself so far in the playoffs.
0: I don't know if I'd use the word nervous, though. Yeah.
1: But I know a lot of people have been linking that. I chatted with Andrew Carter over at CJD, and he asked, I was like, no, there's no relation. And I know you would have said the same thing.
0: Probably, yeah.
1: You want to go to the phone line?
0: It's not like all the games at the Bell Center have been disasters.
1: No.
0: They've won two. And
1: they played incredible game six.
0: Game six against Tampa. If that isn't the Andre Vasilevsky show, we're talking about a 500 record at home. We're talking about 3-3.
1: That might have been Montreal's one of the best games of the playoffs. It just Tampa was great too.
0: Yeah,
1: right?
0: Sometimes you have two great teams, and there's no explaining which team won. It's just the team that got the extra bounce.
1: Man, I'm still going back to that series, and I know I could kind of remember everything, but boy, does Game 6 stick out. I know Game 7 does, too, with the nine shots, or the seven shots and two bounces, but Game 6, I'm going to remember that game for such a long time.
0: Me too. One of the best games I've ever attended.
1: Let's check in. We got Scott on the line. What's up, Scott?
2: How you doing, fellas?
1: What's up, bud?
2: Two quick things for you. I understand changing Kapanen for Veleno. Obviously a bigger, more physical guy, but we lose a bit of offense. Where I don't understand is, why Struble over Jack Eye when Jack Eye pretty much is one of the league leaders in hits? So I'm curious about your thoughts on that. And secondly, you know, we talk a lot about the future for the Habs, and we talk a lot about age and the Russian kid.
0: Zorowski.
2: That's it. But we never talk about the kid out west, Bryce Pickford. 56 goals for a defenseman is probably never seen before in the W out west. If it was in the Q, I think we'd be talking more about him. So what are your thoughts about his impact or possible impact on the future of the Habs? And I'll just listen. Thanks, guys.
1: All right, thanks, Scott. I think Gallo, you and I are probably on the same page with it with Struble. It's about the opposition. You go to Buffalo, Martin St. Louis felt Jack Eye provided what they needed to absorb the hits and to play that physical game. And with Caroline's forecheck, he wanted a quicker, more speedier breakout pass, right?
0: I mean, you stole the words from me, right? Like with Struble, they want to be able to counterpunch. Mm-hmm. I think they feel the puck is a little bit more safe on Struble's stick than Jack Eye's. I get looking at the hits, and I get the physical aspect and everything like that. Struble, by the way, isn't a shrinking violet. I don't think, you know, he is a soft player. I don't think he shies away from contact. I think he's able to also deliver in the hit department. But I think he, like Jack Eye, is better physically than Struble. But Struble is much better with the puck than Jack Eye is.
1: And I know they kind of switched that Tampa series, but they kind of have chosen, and it seems they're just moving forward Struble with Carolina, at least for now. And Mitch, tell me if you think I'm wrong. If the Canadiens move to the Stanley Cup Final, and they face Colorado, I would expect more Struble. If they face Vegas, I would expect more Jack Eye.
0: I think that's fair.
1: Yeah, that's a guess, but I don't know what he's thinking at all. So, and we don't know how or, you know, when they get there, what decisions they make. We got Sammy.
0: Hi, Kemble.
1: Yeah.
0: You didn't answer his question on Pickford.
1: Oh, yeah, sorry. Hold on, Sammy. Bryce Pickford, and I know he's been brought up numerous times with the record-breaking season that he's had, and I don't think it should be overlooked because... Yeah, you've seen junior hockey. There's a discrepancy between some of the older players and the younger players, and you could really take advantage, right, when you're on the ice against lesser opponents. But let's just say Pickford scored 30. You'd be like, okay, this is an older guy that's been drafted that takes advantage of it. But it's not 30 or 40, it's 50. I don't care how old. Scoring 50 goals as a defenseman is a special feat. I can't wait to see more of him. So, Scott, my answer is I want to see more of him. I've heard of him. I know. My assumption, he'll be in the realm of Laval next year. And if he's putting up 20 to 25 goals in the AHL, let's go. He'll have a rocket to the top. Because think of a power play. If you're going to be able to have a guy that can score 20 to 25 goals, and then you have Lane Hutson that can set up 60 assists a season or 70 assists, as a pairing moving forward, and I don't even know right left. I haven't even looked at that. I'm just saying, let's see what he does next year. But I haven't watched him enough. But you can't dismiss 50 plus goals as a defenseman, even at the WHL.
0: He obviously has the offensive skills. Mm-hmm. He is a relatively robust and physical player too.
1: Yeah, he's not small. He's a big guy.
0: His skating is below average. And he's going to have to learn how to defend better. I think the big thing, though, is looking at the Canadiens' depth chart with all the bodies you have there already, where he fits into the big plans, mm-hmm. right? Or if it's going to be with another organization, right? You have Dobson, Hudson, Matheson, all under contract for a long, long time. And then, you know, is Gooley's under contract for a while too.
1: Reinbacher,
0: where does he fit? Will the Canadians trade Engstrom? Will they trade one of Struble and Jacki? You know, there's a lot of racetrack here for the Canadians to decide what they're going to do with Pickford.
1: Yeah, nothing to decide now because I don't think that there's a path for him to be in the NHL next year. But
0: no chance.
1: That's why you can try and map it out, but you don't know what's going to happen in 2 or 3 years. Sorry, Sammy. Now it's your turn, Sammy. Go ahead, Sammy.
3: All right, hey guys. So the Canadians' home record this playoffs is 2-4, right? Three of those four losses, they had two-goal leads. And the one they didn't have a two-goal lead was a 0-0 Tampa game that went to overtime. I think their play at home is fine. Obviously, it hasn't been perfect. But you don't get two-goal leads if you're not playing well. So, yes, there are things to clean up. Yes, they can do better. I don't think it has to do with the torch. I don't think it has to do with the fans being excited. It has nothing to do with whatever legend is going to come out tonight. The game is right there for them to take every night, whether it be at home or on the road. That's my opinion.
0: Yeah, I think that's all very well said. I think it's a matter of coincidence at this point, and I do think the numbers will eventually shift.
3: Thanks, guys, for making this great call. Enjoy the game tonight.
0: No, great call. Thank you.
1: Thank you, Sammy. That's Hank the Tank's music.
4: Sean Campbell and Mitch Gallo, how are you on this beautiful Monday?
1: I'm great. Feel great.
0: I'm fantastic. Yeah. I'm really good. Yeah.
4: Well, you know I am fantastic, besides for the fact that it's a game day.
1: Well, you don't like game days?
4: No. Besides for the fact that it's a game day, there's another reason why I feel fantastic.
1: Is it your birthday?
4: Nope.
1: No.
4: But I get to speak to you guys, and that's my favorite thing in the whole entire world.
1: Ah, nice. How do you rank Gallo and I, if you had a personal ranking?
4: Number one and number two.
1: Yeah. Who's it? Which one?
4: I'm not going to say that.
1: Okay. Gallo already knows.
4: You're number one.
1: It's okay. No. Gallo knows where he sits on that list. So you can.
0: I don't know. Hank and I have been getting along really well recently.
1: Oh, okay.
4: But I get along well with all of you.
1: Yeah, but you say recently.
4: John still for a while was a little rough.
1: He's fine now.
4: And everyone at the station likes me, except one of the callers, Amir in Hollywood. He wasn't so happy with me a couple of weeks back.
1: Why? What'd you do?
4: I don't know. He was insulting me. Yeah, I don't know. I'll let Amir do his own thing.
1: I think he was just jealous because he's got walk-up music, too.
4: Yeah. A lot of people are jealous of me.
1: Okay.
4: I get that a lot. But anyway.
1: When you go out like with your friends... And you know, like, it's Hank the Tank, as heard on Campbell versus Gallo. Do you say that to them?
4: Do I tell them?
1: Yeah.
4: Oh, they know.
1: Okay.
4: Well, it goes without saying.
1: But they know because you tell them.
4: It goes without saying. Everyone listens to you guys.
1: All right. What's on your mind, Hank?
4: My mind goes like this. I've been rather perturbed by all the recognition that Carolina's gotten for the environment of their home ice advantage.
1: Perturbed.
4: Well, perturbed. I like that.
1: That's a great word. Perturbed's a great word.
4: It's a great word. Because their opponent is the Montreal Canadiens from Montreal, Quebec, the mecca of hockey. So tonight, my message for the 21,173 in attendance, the second they hit the ice, blow the roof off. Get that roof, all 24 cup banners, all 17 retired numbers, the Quebec flag, the Canada flag, the Expos banner, blow it so high it should collide with the International Space Station.
1: Then we wouldn't have a game, though, if that happened.
4: No, it's going to be great. It's going to be outdoor hockey in May. But just keep
1: they're,
4: the pressure.
1: They're going to do it. It doesn't
4: Mitch
1: matter.
4: Gallo.
1: You don't have to ask or tell people to do it, Hank. It's going to happen.
4: No, tonight make it special. Let the world know who we are and what we are. Just one thing. Keep the press box inside. We need Mitch Gallo for the postgame.
1: Okay.
0: Yeah, I'll be there, Hank. Don't worry. Even if the roof blows off the place, I'll be there for the postgame.
4: Don't go, everything. Get everything up there. The Ambibo's organ. The everything.
1: Just so you know, if something happens to Gallo, I got him covered because I'll be there too.
4: All right, Gallo, we need you on the post game. Don't go to the space station.
0: Don't worry, I won't go to the space station.
4: All right.
1: Thanks, Hank.
4: All right, bye.
1: We got Avo. What's up, Avo?
5: Hi, what's up, guys?
1: What's going on, bud?
5: Not bad. Good talking to you guys. By the way, I like the way Hank the Tank was talking today. Be proud, stay proud. Let me tell you something. The only thing I'm going to tell you about right now about the Suzuki's comment that he did about being nervous, not being nervous, but the fan base and stuff. Personally, I didn't want that to hear from the captain. It's something that even though if it's happening, that kind of conversation in the locker room, that kind of situation that is really happening, which unfortunately it is, I guess, but the media and the fans weren't supposed to hear that. Let me tell you why. Because now what's happening is they're asking questions to other players, such as Slavy and all of them, saying, how does it feel? And what do you think they're going to say? They're going to say, no, it's okay. We don't feel that way. You understand what I'm saying? So that wasn't a good approach coming from the captain. And I have nothing against Suzuki. I love the way he plays. I love the way, in general, he talks with media. But I find this weak point given to the other opponent, to the fan, especially listening to this.
1: I'll tell you this, Avo, before you get into it, Gallo, I just want you to know we can. Do I have a bell of some sort? Let's see. Hold on. Let's just go. Oh, you got it. There's it's a cash register bell. It's close enough. We finally reached the point of the playoffs where we're overanalyzing, Gallo. There, Avo. I'll just say you're overanalyzing everything on that one.
5: It could be overanalyzing. Let me say it before you make that ring come again to me. Let me tell you something. It's overanalyzing, maybe, but we hear what our players are saying and we feel them. Okay, mm-hmm. That's the only way what I'm saying. I'm not saying what he's doing is wrong on ice, what he's doing as a captain is wrong. I'm a Suzuki fan. I have the Suzuki poster in my room. I'm not saying anything about him. I'm just saying to say that the fan base was the problem. That's the only thing I didn't like. Sorry, I'm going to let you guys go in that
0: That's
5: way.
0: Okay. Hey, Avo?
5: Yes.
0: How old are you?
5: I'm 48. I've seen enough hockey games.
0: You're 48? You're 48. You have a Suzuki poster in your room? That's a little weird at 48.
5: Let's put it that way. It's not weird at all. If you're a fan, if you're a real fan, you
1: I
5: could
1: love
5: do it.
1: I love that.
0: In the bedroom, a Suzuki poster?
5: We stay in the radio. We stay in the subject on the radio. I don't want to elaborate.
0: Oh, my.
1: Does your wife like the Suzuki poster?
5: I could go far in my explanation, but I mean, let's put it that way, that there's nothing wrong.
1: No.
5: I have to do the ring, I guess, myself now.
1: No, but does your wife like the Suzuki poster?
5: Because I'm a fan of Suzuki. Is there anything wrong with the age? Did you have to be a certain age to be a fan or to put a poster in your room? I didn't get that remark from you.
0: Yeah, I think it's weird.
1: No,
0: I'll say it. 48 years old, having a poster of a hockey player in your bedroom is weird.
1: No,
0: I'll say it.
1: But it doesn't mean it's wrong. You're just saying
0: I didn't say
1: weird.
0: It's wrong. I find it weird. My wife would never let me hang up posters of hockey players in my room.
1: Yeah.
0: Our room, I should say.
1: Yeah. I like this. I like this idea. I might put a poster up. Who would I put a poster up? Avo, I'm on you. I'm on your side.
5: I mean, I don't get the comment, but it's okay. I like you guys, both of you.
1: It's okay. No,
0: I think most people will get the comment. It's okay that you don't. I think most people will understand.
1: I'm with Avo, man. Did you have posters as a kid? In your room?
0: Yeah, as a kid.
1: Yeah. What posters did you have?
0: I had some Blink-182 posters.
1: Okay.
0: I believe I had Patrick Waugh.
1: Nice.
0: Not the biggest poster guy, though.
1: Yeah. I had, like, 4 Pavel Bure posters.
0: Oh, really?
1: Yeah. And you know that, like, epic one from the 90s? Someone, I know they had it, of just the Stanley Cup. I might post it and you tag it and you'll be like, oh, I've seen that before. It was like, mid-90s, it's just a poster, the Stanley Cup. I had that in my room, too. And it's funny, I saw, like, on Marketplace, a bunch of Pavel Bure posters. I was like, had it. And it would get ripped a little bit, and I would always go buy a new one. So, maybe I'll put a poster in my room.
0: You do you, Campbell. I'll say it's weird, but you do you.
1: You didn't say it was wrong, though.
0: I didn't say wrong. I said weird.
1: Eggs for breakfast? Happy birthday, Rick Natras, Robert Picard, and Rick Walmsley. This day in Habs history, I got one good and one bad for the Canadians. How's this? Gallo. In 1989, Canadians lost the Stanley Cup on May 25th. Flames beat them 4-2 in Game 6 of the final. Doug Gilmour had a pair of goals in that game.
0: I know. We always hear, Campbell, it's said all the time, the only time the Canadians lost the Stanley Cup on home ice.
1: And then in May 25th, 1978, they won their third straight championship, beating the Boston Bruins 4-1 in Game 6 of that Stanley Cup final. Brad Park opened the scoring, but then it was Mario Tremblay with a pair. Steve Schutt, Réjean Houle also scored. And winning the Conn Smythe, Larry Robinson. He had 21 points during the playoffs. Gallo, tell me something about David Pastrnak.
0: David Pastrnak. I don't know anything specific that I can say about David Pastrnak. I don't have any great David Pastrnak stories. I think maybe he is the most under-the-radar superstar or caliber player in the league.
1: I just remember...
0: When you talk about superstar players, everybody goes MacKinnon, McDavid, Crosby, all these stars, right? And Kaprizov. Like, go down the list of all these stars that come to mind. Everybody has... I think David Pastrnak way lower on that list than he should be. And I also think he's a way better playmaker than people give him credit for. Everybody thinks about the big goal totals. I think he's a great playmaker, too.
1: I remember the Lake Tahoe outdoor game. I think it was the Bruins and the Kings in COVID. And there was like there was like an 8-hour delay because of the sun. Do you remember this at all?
0: Yeah, I remember, yeah.
1: I feel like he did some epic intermission interview.
0: That I don't remember.
1: Yeah, and he was wearing the glasses. He was just goofing off the whole time. Because they started the game, they literally had to stop for 8 hours. I'm trying to think. I just remember those glasses. He had, like, ski goggles on. All right, we'll take a look around the NHL. And the other side of the bracket next on Habs Lunch.
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0: Uh-oh. See that stat? Not once this year when Colorado was up by three goals did they lose, and not once this year did Vegas down by three win a game.
1: I think with Colorado, was it not, maybe I could be wrong about this, was it not when they're up by two goals in a game that they hadn't lost?
0: Yeah, it's nuts.
1: Something like that? Like, yeah, that's great. That was a sick goal, by the way, by Thomas Hertl.
0: Yeah, game winner, and that was in the third period. I know that we were keeping an eye on it when it was 3-3 in the third, but man, Colorado's in a lot of trouble. It's not over. You got to just win one game. If there's a team out there that can win four games in a row, it would be Colorado, but right now Vegas is feeling it. Eichel's feeling it. Marner's feeling it. Stone's back in the lineup. That he was a boost yesterday. And for someone who didn't score for a very long time, and Thomas Hertl, he's found his stride.
1: It's really too bad Cale Makar missed the first couple games of that series. Mm-hmm. Really changed things. By the way, you mentioned teams targeting Lane Hutson. Talk about targeting Cale Makar. Last night he was hit four times. It's the most he's been hit in a single game all season.
0: All season.
1: It's hard to hit those guys, Campbell. They're so good, right? They're so good. They're so elusive. But they were putting the body on Cale Makar last night. I mentioned it earlier in the show. For Colorado now, it's just win one game. Try to get one more game back at home. I mean, if you can steal one on the road, then you have game five in Colorado with home ice. If you could take that one, now you've planted the seed in the minds of everybody on the Vegas Golden Knights. Then in game six, maybe you steal one, and game seven, you have home ice and a coin flip again. That's got to be the mindset for the Colorado Avalanche down 3-0. Big task to try to come back and win four straight against this Vegas team.
0: But first, it's game three tonight. Montreal, Carolina. We'll have more on Vegas, by the way, and Mitch Marner. We got to talk to Brian Hayes about that in the final hour, Gallo.
1: It's going to be fun. It's going to be funny. I heard Brian Hayes on SportsCenter, Campbell. Says that Mitch Marner's writing a new story. It doesn't erase the story in Toronto, though. It's a new chapter in the story.
0: I got one
1: I just think it shows that in the right situation,
0: yeah,
1: under the right circumstances, players that are cast as the reason for a loss, they can be successful.
0: I have one more talk back to wrap up Habs Lunch.
1: Okay.
2: Sean and Mitch, what's shaking, y'all? It's JP from the truck. I haven't tuned in a while. Now all I hear is you two knuckleheads trying to drum up hope for your Montreal Canadiens again. Well, here's a reminder, boys. They're playing the Canes. They're playing Dixie. Y'all fixing to catch a whooping. Y'all stick the F1 in your maple syrup. You leave the hockey to us dogs. All right, boys, I'll catch up with y'all down the road. I'm going fishing. I'm going to see if I can't hook up with that catfish down by the spillway. I call him Uncle Sherman. Roll Tide, goddammit.
0: JP in the truck is always on, ready to go. I don't know if he's a fan of the show, but he does listen.
1: That's tremendous stuff right there.
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0: Welcome back. It is the final hour of this game day edition of Campbell versus Gallo. Coming up, we will be chatting with Brian Hayes of TSN 1050 Overdrive in Toronto. That's coming up in about 10 minutes. But we always start the final hour with the second rapid fire. Three topics, 90 seconds each. And Campbell, to start the rapid fire here, don't you tell me what happened on Friday when you were calling the Alouettes' first preseason game?
1: Not much.
0: What'd I miss?
1: Not much. Too serious for Davis Alexander. There was rumors that he had to be checked out by a doctor. I saw Joey Alfieri saying he's at training camp today, so I don't think anybody should be too worried. Season starts in 2 weeks. They have another preseason game, but the Alouettes starters only really played two series, maybe a little bit longer for the offensive line and the receivers. I'll say that the run game looked pretty good as a whole. You had Stevie Scott and Travis Tice, and then you had a couple other guys, Lawrence and Talbot, get some touches as well. But 77 players did dress in that game, so hard to take a lot from that. Nice little moment at the end of the game. University of Laval quarterback or former quarterback Arnaud Desjardins signed this week, got to play a little bit, and went 7-for-8 and was able to get the Owls' late touchdown drive, a 2-yard run from Shimoni Lawrence. So other than that, not much coming from it. It's preseason. You have to take it with a grain of salt. But the players in the second half, those are the ones just trying to win a job or a spot on a practice roster or be first in line when someone gets hurt, to when you're sitting at home on the couch or trying to find another job, that you're going to get a call. You know, they only really carry 43 on game day, and you're dressing 77. It is tough to make that team.
0: Is it concerning that he was checked out by doctors? Not that it's going to be concerning because there's an injury, Campbell, and you said he's back at practice, according to Alfieri and everything like that. But it's just, is it going to be 3 months of this? 3 months of analyzing whether he's hurt, not hurt, whether the hamstring is going to bother him. It feels like it was a story for the majority of last year, and now after one preseason game, it bleeds into this year as well.
1: He played 7 games last year in the regular season. Alouettes finished 10-8, and if he played all of them, they might have been 15-3. It's crucial. I don't want to go through what they went through last year, calling the games and injury, when's he back, when's he not back. What I will say, Dustin Crum looked pretty comfortable at quarterback as the backup. So if you're looking at that, an experienced CFL veteran, formerly with the Red Blacks, but when he took over the game, they were able to move the offense, and he seemed to have a good handle of what Jason Moss wanted. But no, it's not good news if we're going to go on a week-by-week basis here with Davis Alexander. I just hope he's not going to play next preseason game. He told that to us on Campbell versus Gallo. So in 2 weeks in Hamilton, I just hope he starts, he plays, he has success, and then everything's put to bed.
0: All right, Campbell, next up on the rapid fire, something I wanted to talk about today was a quote from Kenny Atkinson, who's the head coach of the Cleveland Cavaliers. And Kenny Atkinson said that analytically, the Cavaliers should be up 2-1 in the Eastern Conference Final.
1: Mm-hmm.
0: As you can imagine, he's getting ripped for this.
1: Yeah.
0: They're down 3-0. He says analytically they should be up 2-1.
1: Hold on. I have it.
0: Okay.
2: We've won the I said 3 out of 3. We're 2 out of 3 in the expected. I don't know if you guys follow that. There's an expected score, you know, and we won 2 out of 3. And I know you're looking confused, but there is really, you know, if you believe in process and all that, like, man, I take that layer. I know I don't throw that on them. I see it for myself. I'm like, man, we have this feeling. I have this feeling. Then I can go to our analytical table and be like, man, we are. You know, last night it was, the expected score was like 1.2. Us shooting way below expected, them shooting way over. You know, and I know no one wants to hear that. I think you guys like hearing it. I know, you know, general public, no one wants to hear that. Everyone's outcome based. And, you know, sure, I get.
1: So you gave me the headline And I was like, oh, what's he doing? I heard the clip. I'm like, yeah, I kind of understand what he's saying. He's not saying that we should be up. He's saying, I'm trying to evaluate our team and see if what we could do to be better. He goes, from the way we evaluate our team, we're not playing that poorly. We're just missing our shots.
0: Yeah. Yeah. And he's getting ripped for this, Campbell, because they lost the games by double digits.
1: Mm-hmm.
0: And look, there's some issues with that team. James Harden sucks defensively, for one. But as far as approaching the game by the analytics are not going to tell you who's going to win and who's going to lose. They are going to tell you who has a better chance to win and a better chance to lose. And if you play those games that he's talking about 82 times, then a certain percentage, it's going to go in their favor. And by a wide margin if they're winning those games analytically. So if you're coaching and you're looking at the process, which you mentioned the word process, the process has been good enough to win, is what he's saying. They just haven't won. You can look at that with hockey as well. Hockey is a funny sport, Campbell, where a certain bounce, a certain moment, a certain swing in momentum, things can change really quickly. And the team that is better analytically doesn't always win. But if you have a large sample size of 1,000 times, the team that's good analytically will win much more than 50% of the time. And that's what you're trying to do with analytics, is try to explain what's happening beneath the surface of just who won the game and who lost the game. It's who won the game, who lost the game, why they lost the game, which area this team was good, which area this team was bad, which area can they improve, and which areas really coincide with winning and losing games.
1: Mm-hmm.
0: So while he's getting ripped for it, I completely understand what he's saying, and it's no reason to rip him, in my opinion.
1: Yeah, and I'll tell you, like, the headline, I didn't like the headline, but then I heard the quote. I was like, I know, he's like, no one's going to want to hear this, but I just said it. And you could tell he almost was like, oh, why am I telling you guys? Because you guys are going to take, he kind of almost sighed to himself, you guys are going to take this headline, and it's going to be bad. He already knew.
0: Right. But sometimes, Campbell, you have a game,
1: yeah,
0: and you feel you're the better team, and you just didn't win.
1: Mm-hmm.
0: And you go and you tell your team, all right, guys, if we do this exact same thing again,
1: we should win.
0: Or yeah, we have a really good chance of winning. There's not a lot to change. We deserve better.
1: Do we have time for one more or no?
0: No, I don't want to be late to Brian Hayes.
1: Okay.
0: I'm sorry, I rambled about analytics, and you rambled about Davis Alexander's hamstring. Now there's no time left.
1: Normally on Wednesday, but a couple days early, we'll chat with TSN Overdrive's Brian Hayes. You think Overdrive is going to make a trip to Montreal at some point? Just
0: are they going to make a trip to Vegas at some point?
1: Well, it seems like they like having fun on that show, and they have the budget, so I assume they're just going to want to be the most fun place on Earth tonight.
0: Tonight, it is going to be the most fun place on Earth.
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4: We're slowing now on the westbound side of the 20. The volume starting Turcotte, running back to Norman. Northbound the Carry, delaying Sherbrooke to the Côte Saint-Luc Road. We do have a police operation taking out the right side. More volume northbound the Carry, Queen Mary up to the top. Also delays southbound the Carry, starting now at the top, rolling out the Van Horn. Looking for performance and versatility? 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I'm Lauren Glaser from the CJ 8800 Traffic Center.
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18: 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Why does Gallo get angry all the time?
19: We broke it up here by Chatfield, and the Canes come back in over the line. Throw the middle, they score! Nikolai Ehlers, second time tonight. And Carolina win game two in overtime.
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1: It's Campbell versus Gallo. Game day, Habs Canes, game three, 8 o'clock tonight. Gallo and I will be back outside Bell Center at 6 o'clock, hanging out with our co-host of the evening, Mr. Nate Thompson, the former Hab, former Suzuki linemate, so former Martin St. Louis teammate. So that's going to be a little later on after Melnick in the afternoon, who's already set up there. So that's going to be, we're live on site in about 30 minutes from the Bell Center. But normally on Wednesdays, now on Tuesday, it's great to catch up with TSN Overdrives. Brian Hayes, how you doing, Brian?
21: Doing pretty well, boys. I'm sure not as good as you guys in Montreal, but, we're just plugging along here in Toronto.
1: There's no plugs. This is a wave. This is a tidal wave of hockey emotions that has taken over this city. And you know Montreal, you know these cities that love and adore hockey. You've seen the type of thing that's happened to the Jays in Toronto and the Raptors in Toronto, and not really the Leafs, but you know what that's like in a city when their sports team is right at the cusp of being in the championship game.
21: Yeah, there's nothing better. I mean, I know I'm biased because I'm a huge sports fan, and I, you know, sometimes you lose sight of it. There are people that aren't into sports, but I think the beauty of it is with every round, you know, more people jump on that you're not expecting necessarily, right? Like there's a huge fan base for the Habs, for the Leafs, for the Blue Jays, you know, for the Knicks, that are obviously always there and ready for game one of the regular season. But the playoff runs with every game, with every round, and especially when I have to believe in Montreal because of the heroics of, you know, two game sevens, in my opinion, just add to that. You know, like the journey, yeah, you know, you're still at the same spot if you're in Carolina, but Carolina's only played, they've played 10 games. You know, Montreal's played 16, and two of them were game seven wins on the road. So it's been more tense, and it's just been more lively, and the reactions afterwards, it's unparalleled. I think in terms of like you know, any city or community or what have you, you talk about like civic pride and connecting. And I know it sounds hokey, but you guys are living it right now. And I got to live it last year when the Jays were doing it, obviously in 19, like you referenced with the Raptors. And it's just, it's incredible what that wave, as you said, feels like when you're riding it.
0: Yeah, and you know, I'll tell you this time around for Montreal, Brian, it feels a little bit different in that since I've been covering the Canadiens, they have had successful seasons. In 2010, I'm covering them, they went to the conference final. They went to the conference final in 2015 and lost to the Rangers. Now, you're in the Final Four at that point. Those are two really good teams that Montreal had. 2020

0: incredibly gratifying if you're a fan that you've seen this all kind of connect over the last few years, where basically everything that the front office has done has been right, and it set them up for maybe a premature, you know, entrance into a conference final, but you don't have to explain anything to anybody else, and everyone gets to play, and everyone, you know, Tampa could have beat them, they didn't, Buffalo could have beat them, they didn't, but I'm with you in terms of, like, what is in front of them, where I remember that 2010 team. I think that was the one where they beat Ovechkin. I think that was in the first round. Wasn't that like a 2-7 seed or a 1-8 seed? But they, like, there was no belief in 2011 that they were going to, like, win the Stanley Cup, or in 16 that the Habs were going to win the Stanley Cup. 21 was even more extreme, just because, you know, it was the COVID year, the Canadian division and all that kind of stuff, that was the end of the Carey Price and Shea Weber era, and it was that launched them into where they are now. But this, like, they could lose, and I don't think they will, but they could lose the next three games, and next year I would have them as one of the three or four favorites to win the Stanley Cup. So, like, that is what I'm sure is you're getting. Looks different, but they're a really good team. I mean, I'm not telling you anything you don't know. I feel good about them beating Carolina. I mean, I think I really like their game one, clearly. Game two was a classic survival Habs in the spring of 26 game, where even though they were, you know, being outshot drastically and kind of just waiting around, I always felt like they were going to tie that game. I don't know if you guys felt the same way, and maybe you're looking at it differently because I'm not a Habs fan, so I'm more objective in terms of my viewing. But I thought, I was waiting for it. I'm like, they're going to tie this game up. So there's something, you know, they're deep. Their defense is really good. Dobish is really good, and that's a big part of it. Like, they, you know, you focus on Caulfield scoring 50 and Slavkovsky and Demidov and Suzuki, and all the stars are the ones that are going to get the love. But, you know, we've been discussing here in Toronto a lot, obviously, of, you know, the core four era, the Matthews and Marner, and you look what he's doing in Vegas, and Nylander and Tavares, and all the focus was on those guys, understandably so. Like I said, the kind of four top forwards in Montreal, I'm sure, get a ton of focus. But what sticks out to me about Montreal that this Habs team has, that the Leafs never had throughout this Matthews era, is they've got a really, really good defense core. Like, really, really good puck-moving transition defense with a bunch of different dynamics and different elements to each pairing and each player. And they've got Dobish, who, you know, I spent a lot of time suggesting, well, maybe Fowler would play the role of Patrick Waugh or Ken Dryden. And it turns out it's Jakub Dobish that's doing it. So they've got great goaltending, great defense, and that just allows those really uber-talented forwards, if they're going to have off nights, you can still win. And you can rely on depth, and you can rely on other different ways to win. And I think that's what's got to be incredibly exciting if you're a Montreal fan, because they've really got, like, all three layers connected here, and I think they're set up for success for a long time in terms of forwards, defense, and goaltending. They've really checked all three boxes. And in order to have a Stanley Cup winning team, you have to have all three. That's what Vegas is doing. Like, Vegas, that defense corps is playing really, really well, and Carter Hart's been outstanding. And it's allowed Marner to he doesn't have to win anything by himself. Eichel doesn't have to do it by himself. They can miss Stone for two games and still win. And it's, you know, you think that goes without saying that every management team understands the importance of all three layers, and then you tag on coaching and special teams, et cetera. But Montreal, they've checked every box.
1: I want to get to Marner in a second, but before we go there, just when you're talking about having all three elements for the Carolina Hurricanes in this series, and maybe we already saw it a little bit here in Game 1, I wonder, will the clock eventually strike midnight on Freddie Anderson?
0: Well, I've been waiting for it. I think everybody has. And here's the truth. I think Rod Brindamore has been waiting for it. Like, I think ultimately, I just find it impossible to believe Rod Brindamore has been, you know, 100% in belief that Freddie Anderson was going to, you know, drag them all the way to a cup final or a Stanley Cup. Now, I think it's very uncomfortable now because you don't really want to go

0: fussy. You don't want, you know, they've been a tandem all year. It's kind of like the Colorado situation. I wonder if Bednar's kicking himself for not playing Blackwood last night. But, you know, now you get into your head a little bit, I would think, if you're Brind'Amour, because, you know, Anderson's going to play, clearly. He's lost one game. It was a bad game, but the whole team performed poorly and the Habs pounced. But I'm with you. I mean, I know what Freddie did the first two rounds, and he deserves all the accolades in the world. He was great. I just wasn't willing to believe it was going to continue. He's a guy, he's a hot and cold goaltender. You know, he's a guy that I think can get down on himself if things start getting past him. And I think Montreal probably, I'm sure they're aware of that. Now they've got to break through that defense and that system, because Carolina, you know, that game one, that's out of their system. Like I expect the Hurricanes to play really well tonight. I think it'll be a great game, but I came into this series saying I trust Dobishmore. I believe in Dobishmore. And I feel more bullish on that today than I did day one of the series.
1: You mentioned it earlier. I got to ask, over at TSN Overdrive, watching the Stanley Cup playoffs, knowing that Montreal gets a little bit of love, but is Toronto still talking about Mitch Marner a whole lot?
0: Yeah. Oh, yeah. That's never going to stop. I mean, that's the reality of the way the Leafs operate. I mean, the way, like, Leafs fans, there's always a civil war going on. Like, there's just, and there's always, a lot of times there's like multiple battles happening. And what I mean by that is, in this case, it's Mitch Marner. So now half the fans are, you know, and I think rightfully so, saying, hey, the guy had 9 years. He never played at this level in the playoffs. It wasn't just him. The team was flawed. The, you know, collective of them all, the best players, they were just all wired the same. None of them could get the job done in the biggest games. He didn't get run out of town. You know, he's a big boy. He made a decision, and by all accounts, he made a decision well before free agency that he was going to Vegas. And he jumped on a winning train. You know, he didn't go to San Jose and build with them and say, watch, I'll prove it. I can start from scratch and do this. He joined Vegas, who have won more games, more playoff games than any team in the league in the last decade. So he made a very good choice, to his credit. But it doesn't change his history in Toronto. The fact of the matter is that he didn't play well enough in big moments. If anything, he played poorly in big moments. Again, not alone. So did Matthews. So did Nylander. So did Tavares at times. They all did. But, you know, the idea that he was run out of town, I think is bogus. But that's what's going to happen here. You know, there's Mitch Marner super fans that are anti-Nylander or aren't huge fans of Matthews, or, you know, and that's just the way it exists in Toronto, and it has basically my whole life, because it, none of these civil wars ever get washed away because they don't win. And really the reason they don't win is because ownership, management, coaching, and the players just have not been able to do it. They haven't built a good enough team. They haven't built a team that's wired for prime time at any point in my lifetime. And that's just the truth. It's not the media. It's not the fans. It's the fact that the team hasn't been able to get the job done. So, yeah, Mitch Marner, you know, to watch him, to give him credit, he's been phenomenal, you know, and I think he's just breathing easy. But I think he's a lot, he's in a position to do that because of what I just said about Montreal. I mean, I think the Hannafin-Anderson pairing has been great. You know, Theodore, McNabb, like, they got a really good top four. Carter Hart's been really good. He's playing, you know, second line minutes. So you've got insulation there with Eichel, and Stone returned last night. Dorofeev scoring a ton. Like, they're a well-oiled machine. And to the credit of Vegas, they went out there and got John Tortorella, which I think is a brilliant move to get him in small doses. It's the perfect John Tortorella experience, because no one wants to deal with that guy every single day over the course of a season, but he's got a real presence to him and he can make an immediate impact, and he's done it. And to the credit of Mitch Marner, he's just said, I'm just going to play. I'm breathing easy. I'm out of Toronto. That's his hometown. There was a lot of depth to it in terms of, you know, him versus Matthews, Nylander, the contract, all that kind of stuff. And he just said, I'm leaving and I'm out. And to his credit, he's played incredibly well. And, you know, that series is over now. I think they're just going to probably sweep them. I can't imagine Colorado shows up with much tomorrow night. And then the question becomes, who can take them down? Because Vegas, you know, they're a well-oiled machine right now. And if the Montreal-Carolina series goes long, Stone's going to get a lot of time to get a rest, and Carter Hart's going to reset. And I'd have to believe Vegas is a Cup favorite as of now. I don't know what the odds makers are saying, but I think
2: it's still Carolina.
0: Is it still Carolina? Yeah, I would put it at Vegas personally, just because now I know Vegas is going. I'm, again, not convinced Carolina's even going to be in a Cup final. But, yeah, the Marner discourse, the Marner conversation, just like the Kadri deal, just like Kessel, just, you know, there's Dubas going to Pittsburgh. That's the life of a Leaf fan. It's always what if, why not, what happened here, why can it happen somewhere else and not in Toronto? That's just the way it works.
2: Yeah, you know, I agree with a lot of what you said, but at the same time with Marner specifically here, it just feels as though, even though he had 9 years and they didn't get it done, and you outlined that it wasn't just him, he was kind of the face of failure. You know, he did wear it more than the other guys, it seems like, from the outside. He took the brunt of it. And I wonder now with where things are going with Toronto, if they're going to become Buffalo, right? Ryan O'Reilly leaves and wins the Conn Smythe and Stanley Cup. Jack Eichel leaves and wins with the Vegas Golden Knights. Sam Reinhart leaves and wins back-to-back with the Florida Panthers. Is that going to be those three, O'Reilly, Eichel, and Reinhart, is that going to be Marner, Matthews, and Nylander?
0: It's definitely possible. I mean, the difference is Buffalo was here. Here's the difference on that. Buffalo was awful throughout all of those players' existence in Buffalo. This Leaf team went to the playoffs literally every single year, you know. And I think that gets lost in a lot of this because, you know, it's not one person. It's not. And you're right that Marner wore it more because he's from here, and that's just the truth. He took more heat for the contract negotiation and the way he went about that than the other guys because the expectation was he should know better and he shouldn't do that to the Leafs. No one held the same standard to Nylander because he's from Sweden. No one would hold the same standard to Matthews because he's from Arizona. Whether that's fair or not, I don't know. Whether that would apply to a kid from Montreal, I would guess probably. You know, I would think probably, you know, Habs fans in Montreal, if a kid grew up, you know, in old Montreal, they'd say, hey, maybe you should look at being a Hab a little bit different or act a little bit differently in terms of how much pride you put into that. Is that naive? Possibly. But we're talking about fans and we're talking about emotions. So I do think he heard it a bit more. He also, I think, was susceptible to it more. I think he was on social media and tracking it. I think his family and friends were tracking it. I don't think it applied the same way to Nylander and Tavares and Matthews, because I think they closed everything out and just went on with their business. But, you know, in terms of that Buffalo analogy, again, these guys, Matthews, Marner, Nylander, they all showed up at the same time. They went to the playoffs immediately. Like, in year one, they went to the playoffs. And they went every single year for 9 years. So this organization, was it perfect? No. Were the teams flawed? Yes, at times. For sure they were. But it's not as if this team did them a disservice for 10 years. That's just not accurate. Like they have put them game set. I'm sorry. You get to game seven of a series. Management's done their job. Coaching's done their job. Ownership. That's on the players to get the job done. You got to find an Alex Newhook to go out there and score a big goal. You got to win a game. And they were up. They had a game seven opportunity against Florida. They've had game seven opportunities, multiple against Boston. They were up 3-1 against the Habs in 21, as you guys know. That's not management. That's not the fans or the media. That's the players who didn't get the job done. So that's the difference with the Buffalo and Toronto analogy. But to be fair, there have been examples in the past. Again, Nazem Kadri, that was a horrible trade. Dubas made that deal. It was a terrible trade. He's already won a cup in Colorado. Kessel was very different because that was they were launching into a new era and Phil had to go. But Phil went down to Pittsburgh and was phenomenal and won both those cups and could have won a Conn Smythe. Both of those years, he was great. Zach Hyman, they didn't sign him. He hasn't won a cup yet, but he's been to two straight cup finals and he's scored 50 goals. So there are examples of other guys already. But as for what Nylander's going to do, Matthews is going to do, I'm not sure. I mean, I'm not sure, and I'd like to believe the two of them, and Matthews in particular, you know, takes pride in the idea that people are doubting him and takes pride in the idea that if he's going to win, he wants to win as a Leaf. I don't think they're that close to doing that. They got to have a big offseason, clearly. He's not a young guy anymore. He's been in the league for 10 years. He's got 2 years left on his deal. Very difficult to predict what his future is going to be. But, yeah, I mean, if he leaves, he is probably going to look at what Marner did and say, hey, I got to go to a very good team, be insulated with a lot of talent and a lot of depth. And if that happens, I mean, it would just be one more civil war here in Toronto that gets added to the list.
1: Brian, I'll say this before we let you go. William Nylander looked really comfortable in Montreal at F1 weekend this weekend.
0: I saw that, yes. I think Willie was making some money there, too. He had some sponsorship deals, and he looked very comfortable. And who knows? Maybe something happens there in the future. I guess we'll see.
1: Thanks, Brian.
0: Hudson for William Nylander. Hudson straight up for Willie. We'll take it. Yeah. We'll take it here in Toronto.
1: I think a lot of people just swore at their radio.
0: Yeah, exactly. See you guys.
1: Later.
2: See you.
1: All right, Gallo, still a little bit more before we get to Last Bet and hand it off to Melnick in the afternoon live from Bell Center. Is the sun out yet? Sun's out, guns out.
2: It's creeping. It's creeping out.
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16: 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Here's another breakaway. 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
8: We talked about this morning, and yeah, I think it's popular now that we don't tell you guys what we got to change. So I'm not going to tell you, but I think we got the recipe for that, for sure. I think with the amount of skill that this team has, yeah, I think it should be easy for us. It's just, yeah, up to us if we can translate it to the game at night.
1: There you go. Juraj Slafkovský saying that we have the recipe. We're not going to tell you that, but we're ready. We'll be good to go for game three.
2: Being a little cryptic.
1: Yeah. Offensively, the Canadians need to find a way to just be a little bit more dangerous than they were. Because their 7 danger chances created 2 goals.
2: Yeah. It's just, you know, Campbell, sometimes I think people forget there's another team playing, right? Mm-hmm. I'm a little tired at this point of hearing about, like, oh, the Canadians didn't want it enough, or they weren't, or they didn't play with enough desperation, or they looked like they didn't care. Like, all these narratives that come out of a game like that, it just completely downplays how well the other team played.
1: Yeah.
2: Carolina executed their game plan perfectly, and that made it hard for Montreal. What I think we've seen for the Canadians so much in this playoff is the fact that they always have a counterpunch. They adapt. Mm-hmm. They change. Martin St-Louis, he's going to get into the lab. He's going to start cooking here. And the Canadians are going to be good tonight. Campbell, heard it with Kenny Atkinson before. They'll be good. Will they win the game on the spreadsheet? Maybe. Does that mean they're going to win the game on the scoreboard? Not necessarily. But I think they're going to give themselves a great chance to win because I think we're going to see a different approach from Montreal tonight.
1: A team that adapts and sees something and sees a hole that they can take advantage of. They did that in game one. They tried to in game two, but it was very difficult. And maybe one of those holes, something we spoke about with Brian Hayes, is Freddie Anderson, expecting that kind of dam to fall over. And if the Canadians can plant a little bit more seed of doubt into the goaltending of Carolina, a team that did use multiple goaltenders throughout the year, they're in a good situation going to game four.
2: Yeah, yeah. And the only thing I'll say to that is I don't expect Montreal to change their philosophy offensively because Freddie Anderson has been vulnerable at times, right? The Canadians are not going to just start being a volume shooting team. That's not going to happen, even with Freddie Anderson in goal. They look for the high percentage plays, and that will continue tonight. Do you have a better chance of scoring on a high-quality play against Freddie Anderson than another goalie? Maybe. I think Freddie Anderson is a pretty solid goalie, to be very honest with you. He has shown flaws in the postseason. He has worn down. I get the talking points here. But I don't think, oh, like, Freddie Anderson sucks, so just start throwing pucks from everywhere on him. I don't think the Canadians are going to look at it that way.
1: Hmm. And you have faith in the Canadians' goaltending?
2: Oh, why would I not?
1: You ready for last bet?
2: Man, if I hear one more person say that the Canadians have to switch goalies, I'm going to lose my flipping mind.
15: Dolbesh wins.
2: Why?
15: Because Dolbesh wins.
1: Last bet next before we hand it off to the Bell Center at Melnick in the afternoon.

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3: Pretty slow for northbound the Carriott's length. Earlier on, we did have a police operation at Coates St. Luke Road that has been cleared out. Southbound, the Carriott delays there from the top to Coates St. Catherine. We have volume as well. Eastbound, T-Can, Cotley S running back to Stinson on the eastbound side of the Met. Southbound 25, volume 2, Beaubien into the tunnel. 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I'm Lauren Glazer from the CJ 8800 Traffic Center.
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9: Hey everybody, how are you tonight? Sounds great.
10: Hey, Carlo, I know you're a contractor.
11: Yep.
10: Let's say I want to go to a good hardware store. Where should I go?
11: Well, if it's good tools or good building materials you're looking for, go to BMR.
10: Right.
11: But if you're trying to get really specific plumbing or electrical items, I would go to BMR.
10: Okay.
11: Okay, and if what you're actually after is pro advice in general, you're better off at BMR.
10: So, if I'm getting it, BMR is pretty much your pick?
11: Like I said, it depends on what you're looking for.
0: Campbell versus Gallo. They'll talk about beauty goals and give brutal takes. TSN 690.
12: I feel good about them beating Carolina. I mean, I think I really like their game one, clearly. Game two was a classic survival Habs in the spring of 26 game, where even though they were, you know, being outshot drastically and kind of just waiting around, I always felt like they were going to tie that game. I don't know if you guys felt the same way, and maybe you're looking at it differently because I'm not a Habs fan, so I'm more objective in terms of my viewing. But I thought, I was waiting for it. I'm like, they're going to tie this game up.
13: Bryan Hayes from TSN Overdrive joining us moments ago to talk about the Habs. Feeling good about the game tonight? Gallo, you're feeling good about the game tonight?
14: I'm feeling great about the game tonight, Campbell. I think the Canadians are going to come out and play a really, really good game.
13: Okay. Do you have a last bet for me?
14: I do have a last bet for you. Campbell, who gets more shots on goal tonight, Seth Jarvis or Cole Caulfield?
13: Seth Jarvis or Cole Caulfield.
14: That's right. We're sticking with the shots props.
13: It's been a topic of conversation heading into this matchup. I'm going to take Seth Jarvis.
14: You're going to take Seth Jarvis. Well,
13: if they're tied, it's winner of the game. There's no other tiebreaker.
14: Yeah,
13: no, you're not going to give me goals or anything?
14: No. It's winner of the game.
13: Okay, winner of the game.
14: It's always winner of the game.
13: I feel good about the Habs, but I don't feel great about their overabundant shot total.
14: All right. You have the favorite.
13: Okay.
14: Shots on goal favors Seth Jarvis here. Seth Jarvis to get three shots on goal, minus 190, Caulfield minus 105, and four shots at plus 135 for Jarvis, plus 260 for Caulfield. If you look at the shots, mm-hmm. this is the order for odds for most shots in the game, okay? Jarvis, then Svechnikov, then Stankoven, then Caulfield at 4, then Ehlers, Aho, and Blake. So you have 6 of the top 7 for shot props, all with Carolina.
13: That makes sense. So I like my... I'm going to go with the odds on this one, but I do have a good feeling about the Canadians. Mitch, we haven't discussed it. throw out a name, or are we going to wait for the pregame show? Because we still have another 2 hours of radio, you and I. We'll be back at 6 o'clock after Melnick at the Podium Mini Entrepot Habs pregame show, live from the Bell Center. Nate Thompson will join us as a co-host. But do you want to start name-dropping props for Torchbearer tonight?
14: Oh, I think we're still due for either Damfus or Gainey.
13: Yeah, I have a good Gainey feel.
14: Yeah, I keep thinking Damfus.
13: Mm-hmm. It's not about. I like either one. I like someone this morning said Mats Näslund. That's great. But yeah, I think Bob Gainey's can't go wrong with there. Can't go wrong with Bob Gainey.
14: I mean, they're all great choices, right? Like all these. It's,
13: we
14: it's
13: had
14: not
13: that
14: like,
13: debate, right?
14: It's not like somebody's thrown out a name and I've been like, ah, gross, no.
13: No, but that's why I said last time we did the pregame show and everyone's like, oh, who's it going to be? And I said, it doesn't matter. You're going to be like, yeah, it doesn't matter.
14: Yeah, exactly. So you're feeling Gainey.
13: Yeah.
14: All right. I mean, you got your wish with Robinson last time out.
13: Yeah, that's my boy, right? That's my boy. I like Gainey. I like Gainey a lot for this one. I've told you my idea, right? If they make it to the Stanley Cup Final. Gallo?
14: Yeah.
13: Did I tell you my idea?
14: I'm waiting to hear it because I don't recall you mentioning it.
13: So if they make it to the Stanley Cup Final, if it's game one or game three, I want, because the first guy was Serge Savard, right? Mm-hmm. And game two was Cornway.
14: I think it was the opposite.
13: Oh, was it Cornway then Serge? Okay.
14: Yeah.
13: So if it was Cornway, I want Cornway coming out first with the torch. Everyone's like, all right, we're going back to the start. But then as it's about to rumble to the whole thing, you wait, and then there's another spotlight. And then Serge Savard comes out. Then another spotlight. Larry Robinson comes out. Then another spotlight. It's Chris Nyland. Then another, like everyone that's carried a torch comes out of a different spot, and they're all around. And then the place would go nuts.
14: Campbell?
13: Yeah.
14: That's a little much.
13: No! I want more! You know that's a great idea.
14: Campbell's creating WWE-style entrances tonight at the Bell Center.
13: Not
14: or
13: tonight!
14: In the
13: I said for the final.
14: For the final.
13: I said the final, and you know, you'd be like, that's amazing. Everybody would applaud that. They should talk to me. I have ideas.
14: You do, Campbell. Save some of those ideas for the pregame show. We're back at 6 p.m., Campbell and I, with special guest host Nate Thompson. That's it for Campbell versus Gallo. Melnick in the afternoon, live from outside the Bell Center, is coming up next. Have a great day, and don't forget, never open a can of beans you can't finish eating. Good night, Dick. It won't be long. We're almost there. We paid our fare with a hobo song.
15: Over. 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Until next time. For more Campbell versus Gallo, visit TSN 690.

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2: Sean and Mitch, what's shaking, y'all? It's JP from the truck. I haven't tuned in a while. Now all I hear is you two knuckleheads trying to drum up hope for your Montreal Canadiens again. Well, here's a reminder, boys. 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They Canes, they playing Dixie. Y'all fixing to catch a whooping. Y'all stick the F1 in your maple syrup. You leave the hockey to us dogs. All right, boys, I'll catch up with y'all down the road. I'm going fishing. I'm going to see if I can't hook up with that catfish down by the spillway. I call him Uncle Sherman. Roll Tide, goddammit.
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19: 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Melnick, I know that guy.
20: No, I think it's just, it's our game. I don't think it's... place or setting, I think. Maybe just situation in the series or whatever, but I think we, it's a big game tonight after they get one last game. We've been doing a good job of, bouncing forward, as Marty says, to win after losses, so we've got to keep doing that and find ways to elevate our chance to win tonight.
21: We'll see. There's adjustments to be made all the time, but, I'm not too worried about it. It's been happening all playoffs for everyone, so it's not just me, it's everyone. We got a big, strong team, and they use their strength.
22: They checked the regular season. They checked the analytics. They said the Giant was untouchable. Iron Covenant. Five pucks, one standard. Drop the

They brought a spear, but there is a frequency that conquers the fear.

0: Inspired, no doubt, by the F1. Did you guys make it to any one of the F1 parties, all-night dance parties? That is the Iron Covenant, not to be confused with a group called the Covenant. And a salute to the Montreal Canadiens as they prepare to host the Carolina Hurricanes. Game 3, we're outside the Bell Center once again. Mitch Melnyk. Melnyk in the afternoon on TSN 690, along with John Still, Lucas Scott. Patrick Crivier is here with his, I thought by now you'd have the zero chopped off the back of your TSN 690 jersey. I don't know if it's good luck or not. You're going into the game tonight?
1: Yeah.
0: Any way I can stop you? Can I bribe you? How about Peter? Is Peter going to the game tonight?
1: No, he is not.
0: All right. Well, that's good. That's a good sign. And John Still is here. Thank you for the cold coffee from our friends at Clark Cafe. How long did it take you to
2: you
0: get from the point?
2: You can thank the good people who are doing this city planning around this lovely downtown core of ours. Yeah, 45 minutes from Point St. Charles to the Bell Center. What a life.
0: Took me 12 on the bike.
2: It was a terrible mistake. You know what? I deserve to eat some of this because, you know, this is the first time that I think I've driven in here the entire playoffs. I have no idea what compelled me to do that today except for going to pick up a delicious Clark Cafe sandwich. And, boy, did I pay for it.
0: Here we are, like, 6 hours away from puck drop. We've never done this before. This is going back to my youth. When every game at the Forum used to start at 8 o'clock, believe it or not.
3: Oh, that is true.
0: 8 o'clock. Luca, look at Luca. Luca looked like, walking in here, Luca looked like the beginning of a TV show. Huh? You know, the opening scene of a TV show? Somewhere between John Hamm and Miami Vice.
3: Ooh, I like that.
2: I thought he looked like Malcolm X's security guard. When he walked in, he just walked. He had the shades, like he had like the very tight rounded shades as well. He got the new haircut. He's got a lovely lengthy brown coat with the dress pants and the dress shirt. And I was like, damn, I am underdressed.
0: Were you inspired by your F1 experience?
3: Yeah, I think that played a part in it. I felt like I had to carry over the momentum of, you know, dressing relatively decently. So I said, you know what, it's not supposed to rain anymore. So I said, you know what, let's go with it.
0: Yeah, the sun has come out. It's going to be actually kind of humid. It already is kind of humid because of the rain in the air. But for those of you who are thinking when you first saw the weather forecast for today, like 100% rain all day, it has cleared out and it's going to be perfect for fans to assemble where we are in the Fan Jam area or whatever they call it. And we are right through the black pearly gates. Opposite the Howie Morenz statue will be set up here till 6. Special two-hour pregame before the puck drop at 6:05 tonight. So we were talking F1. We'll get into it a little deeper a little bit later, but I seem to recall John Still, correct me if I'm wrong, if I dreamt this, that John Still doesn't like anything about F1. It's not his thing.
3: Yeah.
0: And there he is waving into a camera with a pass around his neck. Walking through like he was a VIP. What happened?
2: What can I say? I have no convictions. I have no convictions whatsoever. No, I have a very good buddy of mine, one of my best friends, Matt Sims, who is on the traveling circus for F1. He does all the audio-visual setups for 8 of the 11 teams. And so usually he doesn't go on now that he's reached a hoity-toity spot in the company. Usually he doesn't go in on race days. All of his work is during the week, and I just threw it out to him, hey, if you happen to get a little pass that could get me into all the fancy places at F1, then I will get off my tush and get out there and see what the hell happens. And he came through on Friday, and so, yeah, I was in the paddocks. I was seeing how everything's set up. He gave me a terrible tour. He said, this is the front of the car. This is the back of the car. I said, thank you. I was able to figure that out myself, but it was great. Got to schmooze with some people who are all behind the scenes in F1. Seemed like some really fun folks, and yes, it is a traveling circus because there's like 60 people who work for every single race team who have to build everything wherever they go every week, and they just invade a place and then they just leave right away. So it was a lot of fun. I don't know how much of the race I actually watched, honestly, because I just did what you were talking about, Mitch, where it's the whole head turn, head turn, head turn as they drove in front of me. But all of the pageantry around it was very cool for someone who definitely did not belong.
0: So you got word Friday that you were going to go. Did you get an invite to the Eyes Wide Shut party at the Ritz?
2: Well, I mean, I don't think I have a nice enough suit to have gone to that party anyways. But no, I did not get an invite to said Ritz-Carlton party. I saw some of our contemporaries, some of our friends at that party, who look like they fill out a James Bond level suit a little bit better than I would.
0: Biggest takeaway from covering the Grand Prix for the first time in your life?
3: Like, one, race wise,
0: the whole experience. What's your biggest takeaway?
3: Oh man. Probably that it's the biggest weekend in Montreal, especially considering what's going on.
0: Yeah, but you knew that.
3: Yes, but to actually experience it and be in it, because I've never even gone downtown during race weekend in my life, because I just wanted to avoid it all the time. But to actually experience it and be there and then walk downtown afterwards, especially with the Canadian stuff going on, it was like tenfold.
2: I will give race fans credit, because I didn't know that this was a thing, you know, because I don't watch. I'll watch it every once in a while on TV. But I was in, like, the Mercedes-Benz fancy people area. Yes, that's right.
3: Yeah. That's John walked by me. Dude,
0: front runner.
3: Like he didn't know me.
2: I just did
0: front
2: this.
0: Runner you are, huh?
2: I was like, well, I just walked in and they won, you know. I didn't even know that they'd won the last three races. But I was like, you know what? I guess I must be a good luck charm around here. But I looked across, and it's right at the finish line where all of these, like, exclusive spots are kind of set up, and race fans are, man, they are fired up for everything that's happening over there. Every time the leader comes by, they all stand up and cheer, and there's a giant TV kind of overhead where we were, and every single pass and every little collision on their feet, screaming and yelling. And I was like, well, this is a lot more like a fan thing than I thought it was going to be. It made me feel like it was less elitist than golf. In that golf, it's always the golf clap, and, you know, it's not necessarily as intense. Man, those people were getting fired up for the F1 yesterday.
0: Oh, yeah. Golf, tennis, F1 third among elite sports. Gotcha. Says the man who worked at a golf club, right?
2: That's right. Absolutely.
0: All right. Enough of that for now. We'll revisit F1. No surprise that Joe Valeno is back in the Canadiens lineup with Oliver Kapanen. Oh yeah, I did text John because I knew you were working Saturday, so I hesitated. I hesitated because I'm thinking.
2: I was wondering if he was going to bring this up.
0: I was thinking if somebody knew that I was not able to watch the game live, but I could do it plausibly live because I could get home in time without finding out anything because I turn all my notifications off, I turn the phone off, I get home, I put it on, and I start watching it and flip through the commercials, and it's like I'm watching it live. It's even a better experience, frankly. Because it doesn't take as long. And I said, should I do this to John? Because I know he's calling the soccer game, and he's busy, and he probably lost some weight calling 8 goals.
2: Yeah, it was a lot of fun. Man, it's a lot of fun calling these CF Montreal games all of a sudden.
0: And but I couldn't resist. I said, yeah, thanks for the Ehlers stuff during the week. John is not alone in dumping on Nick Ehlers, playoff Nick Ehlers, which I tried to point out that a year ago he was starting to flip that script. And, of course, the goals, not only the winner, but that incredible goal that he scored in between Hudson and Caulfield. So, and now Nick Ehlers, it's just you can't look anywhere on social media without seeing the latest Nick Ehlers story, leading the Carolina Hurricanes to a – are they leading the series? Certainly seems like they're leading the series, huh?
2: It has felt like a lot of people have turned on the Canadiens pretty quickly, eh? It was just one game, and I'm not saying Canadiens fans, but I'm talking, you know, media. National media they were so reactionary to the Canadiens' first game, and I don't want to say they were crowning the Canadiens, but stumbling all over themselves, praising the Habs, and then I guess the natural inclination was, well, we got to stumble all over ourselves, praising the Carolina Hurricanes, who I thought were good in that game. I just thought that was one of those games where the Canadiens, they just don't shoot the puck. They don't shoot the
3: puck.
2: And
3: it was still 2-2.
2: And it happens once. It happens once or twice every series for the Canadiens in these playoffs. And somehow they've won some of those games. Some of them they've lost. And
0: Carolina was going. Carolina was going to bring it. Everybody knew that.
2: Yeah.
0: There's no way that the best defensive defenseman in the National Hockey League was going to have another off night. And Jacob Slavin was dominating defensively. But again, it was up for grabs.
2: Yeah.
0: It was totally up for grabs, and it was a brain fart, and they lost. Although I got to say, I don't know if. So did you end up watching like the whole game when you got home?
2: Well, or? It got ruined because Grant Needham wanted to watch it as it was happening. So he, we had like there were two TVs in the CJD studio, or excuse me, at Audi Field, and Grant Needham had it on the other television.
0: You took the red eye. You and Aaron did something in common last night. You took red eyes to get home.
2: Exactly. Yeah, need some Visine for the red eyes. But yeah, so Grant had it on, and so I saw what had happened. I went home and I watched a majority of it. By the way, I believe that I texted you back. I didn't make Oliver Kapanen turn the puck over at the blue line. But anyways, yeah, I was able to watch all of it, and I thought the Hurricanes were marginally better than the Canadiens. And I do feel the way that people are reacting to this after it's 1-1 and the Hurricanes won an overtime game feels a little bit over the top.
0: Can we hear from
2: played out?
0: Can we hear from Arpin from this morning with Connor McKenna and Sean Starr on the overtime and the fourth line being scored on?
1: It's a fair question, you know, and it's I understand managing energy and wanting to roll lines and come in waves, but overtime. And it's not as if Marty's never cut his bench before, so I think all of that was fair. And I think deep down he probably knew it was fair, but he did particularly appreciate it a few minutes after the game.
0: Referring to the pointed question he was asked, and I'm watching the game live like so many, and I'm yelling at my TV set. Here's how I feel about overtime, because some people were complaining about his bench management when they won the game in Buffalo because Arbor Jacki only played like less than 2 minutes. It wasn't like 18 minutes of overtime. I think it was like 10 or 11 minutes of overtime. They've already got a win in their back pocket on the road. Be aggressive. Go for the win in overtime. So, yeah, people complaining. How come every time they start the first line, it's a bad shift? I don't mind them starting the first line in that situation. They got hemmed in. Okay. Then you go to the best line. It was the Deneau-Anderson line. And then you go to the new hook, either way. And then you skip the fourth line for a shift, maybe even two shifts, before you get to the 12-minute mark. And then you're going to need some legs. So I agree with that criticism. I think that's a valid criticism. Marty St. Louis hasn't made that many mistakes as the coach of the Canadiens. There are other points in the game you can point to that might have turned it as well. But that I do not want to see. Much like I don't want to see a Canadiens team go down in overtime with their sixth defenseman on the ice who's played 3 minutes. It's tough to watch them go down for the third time in overtime with their fourth line on the ice. And they haven't played a double overtime game yet. So that's where I think it was an absolutely valid question to ask.
2: Well, I mean the instances where this has happened was obviously very early in that series against Tampa, where you know what happened to Kirby Dach. Mm-hmm. Then it is Game 6 at home. It is Dach and Bolduc on the ice, as well as God, was Veleno in there at that point, or was it still Kapanen? Anyways, it was Dach and Veleno, and Jacki and Bolduc went for the same guy. And so, and Dach got blocked off at the blue line. Yes, I don't think that was. I don't think anyone has any problem with the question being asked. I guess my question would be: we saw Martin St. Louis and the Canadiens switch up what they did in the series against Tampa before we went to that game in Buffalo. And yes, they brought in Jaden Struble for this series, which I think is the right move. I just saw from game one, I thought it was the right move to bring Joe Veleno back in.
0: Yeah.
2: The amount of speed, the physicality that he could bring. He could win some faceoffs. I did find it odd that Oliver Kapanen was playing to start this series. And I feel bad dumping on a rookie, but he made a bad play at the blue line. And it cost the Canadiens. And so, you know, as much as Marte St. Louis said this morning, it's not because of the play. It's because of this. It's because of that. He has to say that because he might have to call upon Kapanen again. He doesn't want to ruin this kid's confidence for obvious reasons.
0: But
3: his confidence is already, yeah.
0: He gave him a shot. Yeah. He gave him, wanted some fresh legs. He didn't hurt them.
2: But it was odd that he hurt them. It was odd that he didn't start this series, no? Joe Valeno?
0: Yeah, unless there was, you know, he got the forearm smashed to the head. Maybe it was a precautionary thing. I don't know if that came up at all. Mm-hmm. But, yes, Valeno at this point, I think he'd have to be injured to come out again for Kapanen. So here we go. Game three tonight.
2: How many times are we going to ask the question, how do the Canadians play better on home ice with no one having the answer?
3: It's about who they bring out tonight to carry the torch.
2: The amount of people who have asked me this question, people I both do and do not know, and I have no, like, I have no answer. What is the answer? Pierre LeBrun took a stab at it, 2 weeks ago in The Athletic or last week in The Athletic? And, you know, it's all about, there's not people bothering you, no tickets, you know, you play a more simplified version of hockey on the ice. Doesn't feel like that has placated anybody as you go into this game number three on home ice at the Bell Center.
0: They have played good games. Their best game, they ended up losing to Tampa, 1-0 in overtime. That was a fantastic game. They deserve better than that. They got goalied that night. So it's there, and I think the deeper they go and understanding how what kind of a desperate situation this is, because they completed their assignment in Buffalo. They took home ice advantage away. Now keep it. That's all. And easier said than done, but I think there's also some of the players have pointed out we love this crowd so much that maybe they go outside their comfort zone a little and aren't as relaxed. They're kind of, you know, they need to take a deep breath.
2: Well, what did
0: they need an moment in the middle of the mayhem?
2: What did Nick Suzuki say? He was like, sometimes we overpass, sometimes we do this, sometimes we do that. You know, he was trying to give at least some kind of an answer, and I credit him for trying to give it. But, you know, I guess if I were, you know, Trevor Letowski or Martin St. Louis, I'd say, you know, if it goes off someone's ass and in the back of the net you win 1-0, these people are going to be just as happy.
3: Yeah,
2: than if you win 4-1 and there's a highlight reel Ivan Demidov goal. No one is going

0: of a loss so far these playoffs.
1: Yeah, get some pucks at Freddie Anderson.
2: Yeah, absolutely.
1: I mean, there wasn't a single moment, I guarantee you, in Game 2, because there weren't a whole lot of them, when Carolina Hurricanes fans weren't holding their breath
0: yes.
1: when the puck was inside their zone because of the number of goals that Freddie Anderson has already given up in how many shots.
0: So does he have like a sub 800?
1: Yes, save in this series, in these two games. Yeah, they he's given up how many goals?
2: Seven or eight? I can't remember if there was an empty net in game.
0: No, he's given up eight. It was six.
2: Okay,
3: yeah. So then you. It was the empty net though.
1: Yeah, he's given up so five. Seven. He's given up seven and two, and the Canadiens' highest shot total was what?
2: In game one?
1: Game one or two? Their highest shot total of the two games.
0: Did they get to 25?
1: No. Yeah. No
2: like
1: chance.
2: 22 or something?
1: No. Peter, you have one assignment.
3: Yeah,
1: Peter.
3: I got it here. 21 shots in game.
0: Ah, there we go. You're close, Luca.
1: 21 and 12. So 33 shots, and he's given up
2: seven goals.
1: Yeah. Okay. But that means he's due to make some saves. Yeah, he can make some saves. That's fine. Get some more shots, and you'll score a couple of more goals.
2: Yeah, that's right.
1: Man, oh, man. Oh, I hear Anakin warming up in the bullpen. I think his video is going to debut tonight just before game time. He's got a new video. He released the Rock the Sweater, the Roaring Twenties edition with us last week. But a video is in the works for this updated version of Rock the Sweater. Marc-Antoine Gaudin will join us. It would be nice to see Marc-Antoine on site, but 3:05 is 5 hours away.
0: Yeah, he's got to gel that beautiful hair of his and everything. Like it's a process. It's a process for Monsieur Gaudin.
1: But Michael Farber, whose hair will not be gelled, will be joining us on site after 4. François Gagnon, his Hall of Fame mate of RDS, will join us as well after 4:30. Aaron Ward, Pierre Maguire. We got tickets to give away to the Argos Alouettes game. The date, Alouettes Argonauts game. I don't have access to our contest forms, so it's kind of like Peter and the text board, right?
0: Have you got that figured out, Peter?
3: No.
2: This,
0: dear God.
2: Oh, that is not this.
1: Yeah, we got tickets to give away. We got stay tuned. What we'll do is we'll
0: June the 12th. Oh, look at us. Jeez, the AI machine told us both at the same time.
1: So if you're arriving a little early, we are set up again opposite the Howie Morin statue, past the tattoo stand. You'll see some TSN 690. Well, it's a tent is what it is. Mm-hmm. And you'll have to get by our crack security guy, Joey, if you want to talk to us at some point. Say hello. As many of you have often done since we started this, especially those of you from out of town. It's Melnick in the Afternoon on site on TSN 690 on game night.

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2: Pretty slow drive on the westbound side of the 20 before Ungrino to Norman. Also delays on the eastbound side of the 20 between 32nd and 1st Avenue. Northbound, the carry delays its length. Also delays southbound, the carry starting at the top rolls at the Van Horn. Southbound 15 is pretty slow as well between Atwater and the Champlain for the eastbound side of the T-Can. It has delays too. Curly S running back to St. Laurent on the eastbound side of the Met. 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I'm Lauren Glazer from the CJAD 800 Traffic Center.
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2: 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High and inside. 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TSN 690.

0: From his last ever appearance at Austin City Limits, Stevie Ray Vaughan in double trouble. Welcome back. It is game night, Malik in the afternoon outside the Bell Center. Again, we're set up opposite the Howie Morenz statue through the big black gates. Along with John Still, Lucas Scott on site, Mitch Malik with you until 6. We'll be chatting after 3 o'clock with Marc-Antoine Gaudin in the house tonight. Hockey royalty, Wayne Gretzky. So let me ask you this. Before we hear from him as they wrapped up Game 2 in Carolina. What do you think they're doing on their off day in Montreal? Wayne Gretzky.
1: Golfing.
0: Anson Carter.
2: Oh, my God. I have no idea. Golfing? I imagine they're all just golfing.
0: Paul Bissonnette.
2: Golfing with less clothing.
0: Henrik Lundqvist.
3: Doing a photo shoot.
2: Running for premier.
0: he is shopping. Yes. He may have one of those fancy store clothes moments just for him, Henrik Lundqvist. this is Gretzky and Lundqvist and a little bit of Anson Carter at the very end of their broadcast on Saturday night.
4: This is the thing I'm worried about now. We talked about this 11-day break. And obviously, it looked like it had an effect on game one. I think we've all agreed to that now. They were a completely different team than they were in game one. But now I switch my concern a little bit over to Montreal. They play game 7 on the road. They come down, they play game 1 on the road. You play game 2 in overtime. That happened to me in one team against the Montreal Canadiens, winning game 7 in Toronto, winning game 1 on the road, and then losing game 2 in overtime. So I'm a little bit worried for Montreal now because Carolina's getting their legs and their confidence. Game 3 is going to be a big, big game for the Montreal Canadiens, I believe.
5: You think they'll get a little bit of more support being at home, Gretz? You think that'll add to a little of their energy level
4: absolutely.
5: Playing behind that crowd?
4: Yeah. Listen, when you play at home in the playoffs, it doesn't matter what city you're in. It's incredible, right? But it's going to be unique for the kids on the Montreal Canadiens. Montreal is going to be crazy. I'm sure it's going to be louder than they've ever heard. Each series you play in, it gets louder and louder, right? And so your energy and enthusiasm gets stronger and stronger. But I'm a little bit concerned that they've played Game 7, Game 1, and Game 2 all on the road. This will be mentally and physically a tough game, I think, for Montreal. And Carolina's feeling great about their game right now.
5: It's F1 weekend up there, Hank. So the fans don't go too
6: crazy. Ferraris.
5: They can save some energy for us to get up there and get behind their home
7: club. Well, the good thing for Montreal, a lot of young kids.
4: Yeah.
7: Yes. So their recovery time is quicker than if you're 35 plus. And that energy will obviously help them. But 6 more games for them. So far, compared to Carolina,
4: it's a lot.
7: It's a lot of games, especially playoff hockey. It's intense, and not only physically but mentally, it's draining. Every game you put so much into it, so it matters. 100%, it matters. So, to your point, Wayne, it's going to be very interesting to see how they reload here going into Game 3.
0: And of course, the goalie is the smartest member of the panel, as usual. but valid points by Gretzky. Do you share some of that concern, or it's too early? For that to emerge. It's too early in this series. If you get to game 6 or 7, maybe. Right now, it's too early.
8: For me, it's... Did he expect the Canadiens to just dominate in game 2? Like, I think that was to be expected that Carolina would have a bounce back, especially considering the nature of how they lost game 1. So I do agree that Game 3 tonight will be a big deal. And obviously the Canadiens have a good record when coming off of a loss. But, you know, when it comes to energy and you know, I understand that. But I don't think that for the Canadiens, you know, I believe it was Henrik that made the point that, you know, they're a young team. They can recover faster than a team that's, you know, average age of like 31 or 32 or something like that. So I don't think the
0: like Vegas.
8: Oh, man.
0: We'll get to that.
8: Yeah.
0: Hold your thoughts.
2: But like, I understand that viewpoint immediately coming off out of that overtime, where it felt like the Canadiens were just very, I don't want to say lethargic, but they were certainly a step or two behind Carolina. But Carolina came out of overtime like a bat out of hell. But I think that that goes counterintuitively to the game. I didn't feel at any point during the game in game 2 that the reason why the Canadiens were not shooting the puck as much was because they looked tired. That's what I mean. I don't really understand that when you're talking about game two of a series. When we get to maybe, you know, what happens in games five or six or something like that, maybe. But I think it was just a natural reaction to seeing Carolina bust out the way that they did in overtime, and the Canadians feel like they were still kind of stuck in second gear.
8: Look at game four against Tampa, OT. The Canadians looked worse in that OT four games into the postseason than they did on Saturday night.
0: What was game four?
8: I can't remember. So they won game three off of the, or maybe it was game two. I can't remember. But there was an overtime where Tampa was just absolutely dominated the overtime because their backs were against the wall, and you know they wanted to not go down 2-0.
2: Yeah, I think that was game two.
8: They dominated that OT and that third.
0: Oh yeah,
8: period.
0: That was the Kirby Duck.
8: Yeah, play. So it's like, you know, I'm not gonna put much stock into how the Canadians lost game two. I don't think it's a measurement of how the rest of the series is gonna play out.
0: Carolina Hurricanes. I don't think it's an overstatement to say that their season was on the line in overtime on home ice, having lost, what, 17 out of 18?
2: Yep.
8: Yeah.
0: Their season was on the line. I would have been, of course, this Canadiens team has, I think the word shocked is not too strong, on a couple of occasions since the postseason started. I would have been shocked if they managed to pull that out in overtime.
8: When this postseason have the Canadiens ever taken a stranglehold on the series? They haven't.
2: They won't.
8: Every time they had an opportunity to go up 3-1 or close out the series in six, they haven't done it, or take a 2-0 series lead. So that's something that I think they'll develop over time, but that hasn't been the storyline for them so far this postseason.
0: One thing that has flipped is the physical nature of Carolina. I don't think anybody would have predicted that Carolina would use their body as often as they have, and because the Canadians have out-hit. Canadians have done a lot of hitting. But you can't hit what you can't catch.
2: Yes.
0: And the puck is gone by the time the Canadians could finish a check in the offensive zone. They've spent no time in the offensive zone, and that has to change. They're not going to get a lot of time. They aren't. No team does against Carolina unless they have a dreadful off night. But defensively, I think they have to start taking a little piece of some people, especially Taylor Hall.
8: That's why I've seen a whole bunch of people online clamoring for Jack Eye to get back in.
2: To
0: Jaden Struble can hit Taylor Hall.
2: So Taylor Hall can skate away from him. Like, it doesn't mean, man, that was a little overreactionary. No, the reaction on
0: social media.
2: Well,
0: in the moment, not knowing if Hudson had been hurt or not.
2: I understand, but like some of the people, it felt like the ghost of Eugene Melnyk had come back, and it was forensic auditing of Matt Cook on Erik Karlsson. It was like, who goes into a hit like that? I'm like, all the time. People do that all the time. And there are a million games I watch during the year where you go in, and because the guy's jumping away, you're leaning in with your knee. I don't know if Taylor Hall was there to try and take out Lane Hudson's knee, but my goodness, Canadiens fans were all up in their feelings after that one for obvious reasons.
0: Well, Taylor Hall is going to finish his check.
2: Yes.
0: And if Lane Hudson eludes the check, Taylor Hall is going to finish the check, even if he's only got a knee to hit. Mm-hmm. That's their mission in the playoffs. And when you do that, you have to push back when you see the opponents doing that. Jake Sanderson was knocked out of the playoffs by Taylor Hall. Travis Sanheim was hit face first from behind into the boards by Taylor Hall. He fortunately came back from Philadelphia. Lane Hudson was hit by Taylor Hall. The Canadians now know this is what Taylor Hall's doing. He's not just scoring goals and creating offense. He is hard on the forecheck, and so they got to slow him down a little bit physically.
2: I am curious to see, like, if you had to do it the other way for the Canadians, it's always, you're going to run at our star players, we're going to take runs at yours. I mean, if you were targeting someone on Carolina and you're the Habs, I mean, it's hard to target Jacob Slavin because he's 6'4", so there's only a couple of people who could actually, target him in a real meaningful way. But that's kind of the other thing about Carolina is... Is it Jarvis? Is it Aho? Who have done almost?
0: Oh, no, I wouldn't go near Aho. Let him sleep.
2: Right. Exactly.
8: Ehlers.
2: So, like, if you're trying to respond in kind, I don't know who it is. Jalen Chatfield, really? Sean Walker, really? Like, the Canadians have more obvious people to target on the ice than the Hurricanes do, and so I don't know. I guess it would probably have to be Slavin, but something tells me he's a big redwood.
8: I don't think it has to be Slavin.
2: Well, I mean, he's probably the closest thing that they have. to a true difference maker on the blue line. He just does it in a different way.
0: The player that I would be concerned about tonight and moving forward is Svechnikov, because
2: of his Michigan attempts.
0: Not just you got to be feeling it to try that in an Eastern Conference final. He's feeling it. He made a great play, may have saved the goal when he got to Nick Suzuki's stick on that breakaway. Because on first glance, I didn't understand he pulled like a Caulfield here at the Bell Center when he how could Nick Suzuki fan on a breakaway?
2: That's
0: but
2: right.
0: He didn't. And he hit the crossbar from the corner. It's kind of like who scored that goal on Dobyshin? Was it Hagel from the boards? Left side, all the way from the boards on the left side, and it hit the opposite corner of the net.
2: Oh, yes. Yeah, yeah.
0: That was like a similar play, and he hit the crossbar. He's mucking it up physically. He's involved. He's a big, strong kid who could shoot the puck like better than 95% of the wingers in the National Hockey League. And so I would be concerned about him because it looked like he was starting to come on.
2: But he's also, that's the thing, is he is a wildly inconsistent player. He has been his entire career. He's been wildly inconsistent for a guy who has that amount of talent. I remember earlier in the year they were playing him on the fourth line. It's just like he has these moments where he just kind of weaves in and out. So, could he have a good game tonight? Obviously. But Svechnikov, I think a lot of people have just come to realize that you just have no idea what you're going to get from game to game. And ditto for that tonight in the atmosphere. For Freddie Anderson, has Freddie Anderson lived anything like what he's going to have to live tonight against this Montreal Canadiens crowd? I really can't remember. I'm trying to think back to some of the
8: Leaf series
2: runs that he went on with the Leafs, or where else was he before that? Was it Anaheim?
8: Yeah.
2: Where are you really going? Where are you really going? Where you're going to be experiencing this tonight at the Bell Center? Someone who, to me, in my mind, when I think of Freddie Anderson, I think of a rattle. He can get rattled pretty easily.
0: First star tonight, Freddie Anderson. Way to go, John. The still curse continues. Just before we switch over to F1 and Marc-Antoine Gaudin will join us after 3 o'clock. Peter Vrionis back at the station. Can we hear from Marty Baron on Game 3 tonight from last night, SportsCenter on TSN?
1: Well, maybe it's too obvious because their last home game was an 8-3 loss to the Buffalo Sabres, but you're going to have to defend better. And it's funny because when you talk about numbers and how you defend, sometimes it's not quantity, it's quality. Look, they actually give up more shots on the road that they do at home to the visiting team, but it's the quality chances. At home, they've given up on average 15 high-danger chances to the other team. On the road, only 10. Those 5 high-danger chances right around your goaltender, rebounds and screens and deflections and all of that, you have to be able to clear that. So I hear Nick Suzuki saying, we tried to make too many plays offensively. I feel like you just don't really take care of your crease, of your home base when you're at home. And I think that's the number one thing here. You're playing a really good team in Carolina, and you look at the way that the first game, Montreal was all offense through the neutral zone, and now in the second game, Carolina got their legs again. It's going to be about defending in game 3 for the Habs to be able to have success at home, and that's where the focus has to be for Marty St. Louis and the team.
6: And they got to get that power play going, Marty. They're 0-4 so far in the first two games of this series. How do they get off the schneid in game 3?
1: Got to get a shot mentality, because right now Carolina is so aggressive high in the zone. They're taking away Hudson. They're taking away Demidov. They're going on Coffin. Too many times Montreal getting the puck down to the goal line, and they don't want to attack the goal line because Carolina will put a lot of pressure up high. They're going to have 3 players really forcing high in the zone. When you're going to get that 2-on-1 down low, you got to attack the net. You got to attack Freddie Anderson's feet. You got to attack that defenseman that is low in front of the net, and you got to make some low plays. So that's another way. You want to get your home building buzzing. You want to get the fans into it. When that power play gets on the ice, you can feel the atmosphere at the Bell Center and the towels waving and all. You've got the best skilled power play on the ice. Make sure that you take what the other team gives you. And it's got to be a shot mentality and an attack down low. You only have 1 shot in 4 power plays in the first 2 games in that series. That's not good enough. That should be 8, 9, or 10, or at least create something down low. It's really not happening for Montreal. So Caulfield's got to play with confidence. Slavkovsky's got to play with confidence. They gotta be right around the net and create something down low for the power play to get going.
0: Yeah, they're searching for the perfect play.
2: Didn't Bolduc score on the power play in game one? Am I losing my mind here?
8: He did.
2: So I don't know what they're talking
8: about. It was like about like 5 seconds.
2: Suzuki stayed out late on the power play, and he did that backhand to Bolduc.
8: No, wait. My mind's all frazzled now.
9: That was game 7.
8: That was
9: seven.
8: Buffalo against the
2: Oh, it was game 7.
8: Yeah.
2: So many games. God almighty. Yeah, all right. My mistake.
9: That's all right.
2: It's all that.
9: It's all right. You got
2: all that fancy alcohol I drank yesterday at the episode.
9: What was it? What was the best moment for you? I asked Luca. What was the best moment for you covering it? Obviously. By the way, Rod Brendamore after the game. We worked on one thing, but I'm not going to say what it was. Yeah, they gave up 5 breakaways in game 1. They gave up Suzuki late in the period. That was it. So clearly they were. Yeah. Okay.
8: I wonder what it was.
2: Best part of F1 yesterday, probably the food. Man, some of the food they got there. I had like a top 5 prime rib of my life.
8: Must be nice.
2: And a very delicious black truffle pasta of some kind. I was like, how are they feeding people like this at the F1?
9: So Luca actually covered the race for us. You got in at the last minute through a VIP pass.
2: Yeah.
9: So you clearly enjoyed yourself more than Luca did.
2: That's right. I was more of like the French aristocracy, and Luca was just one of those... one of those revolutionaries on the street. One of the dirty people. No. We don't want anything.
9: What about the race itself?
8: It was incredible. It was probably the best race of the season, to be honest with you. And to quickly the food thing, the food was free and it was good. So I'm not gonna complain. No, the race was incredible. Kimi Antonelli versus George Russell, wheel to wheel for the first 30 laps of the race was fantastic. McLaren just embarrassing themselves with their strategy. They anticipated more wetness, so they put intermediate tires. Mm-hmm. And then within 2 laps had to change their tires. And by then, you know, Piastri and Lando Norris are basically out of the race. And then, you know, after Russell has his power unit issue, there's a bit of a lull. But then in comes Lewis Hamilton trailing behind Max Verstappen. And whenever those two guys battle it out, that's incredible. So... the race overall was just, it was awesome. It was an incredible experience. And like I said, so far, through 5 races or so, it was the best race of the season.
9: Tough to just have, you're sitting in a car that's leading the race, and then the car stops.
8: Yeah.
9: I mean, that is.
2: Let's just say he walked by me. Both he and Toto Wolff walked by me in front of like the Mercedes area. And let's just say there were not many smiles. There were no smiles whatsoever. By the way, I didn't know the media obligations that these guys have to go. Not necessarily media obligations, but, like, again, I was in, like, this VIP Mercedes-Benz area.
8: All right, we get
2: Kimi
8: it.
2: Kimi Antonelli, 2 hours before the race, is out there talking to people in the room that I was in. And I was like, doesn't he have to go race the car? Like, why is he talking to us? I don't understand what was going on there. But, anyways.
9: How do you guys feel? You're 28 and you're 34.
2: Five.
9: About a kid who doesn't shave driving one of those cars in this fashion.
2: Yeah, he looks like he's 16 years old. Yeah.
8: It's incredible. And it was a little bit like, you know, his first season was last season, and it was ahead of schedule because Lewis Hamilton had left Mercedes and gone to Ferrari last year. So, you know, they really had no choice but to put him in there. And, you know, he struggled at times. He had some great moments. And then when he won his first race this year, you know, you hear Toto Wolff's just happiness about, you know, people doubted and people said it was too soon and so on and so forth. And it's paying off, right? He's 43 points ahead of George Russell in the Drivers' Championship. And this was supposed to be, and it still may be, George Russell's year, because George Russell had been with Williams probably a little bit longer than he needed to be. And now that he finally got a title-contending car, now he's up against this, you know, young prodigy, it seems like.
2: That's what people were telling me when I was watching it, and I was like, are they going to, like, hit each other? Like, people in the Mercedes area were like, oh, my God, like, don't crash into one another, please, for the love of God.
8: Yeah, that's the worst.
2: And that was what people were saying, was everyone, George Russell has waited for this to be his time, and he's waited a long time for that, and now here comes this, you know, this adolescent in here to just take over, and seems to be in the driver's seat for the driver's championship.
9: So are you hooked now? You got the bug, like Luca got the bug overnight, it seems? You got the bug now?
2: I have the bug for elitism, so, you know, if anyone wants to...
8: Then he didn't bring down no prime rib for me, didn't even
2: can't do that. I can't do that. Yeah, what are you talking about?
8: Sure.
2: You need to divide the classes, Luca. Yeah, yeah. Divide
9: prime
2: the classes.
9: Rib. Horseradish or no horseradish?
2: No, it had like a little au jus gravy.
9: Oh, yeah, of course.
2: Oh, yeah.
8: Terrible.
9: But no horseradish ever?
2: No, no horseradish.
9: I'm a big horseradish guy, for what it's worth.
2: I did not feel like I was in a place where I could be like, they put everything on the plate. I wasn't going to be like, hey, you got any horseradish? You got any ketchup back there? I was just like, thank you for what you put on the plate in front of me. I'm going to eat this. Thank you.
9: What did the masses of the media covering get to?
8: In terms of food?
9: Yeah.
8: There was free lunch. Well, everything was free. There was free poutine, but that wasn't just for me. That was for everyone.
2: Cur de castor.
8: Beaver tail. Coffee. Unlimited coffee. And it was good coffee.
2: What are you complaining about?
8: I didn't have prime rib.
2: Well, that's right.
8: I will say quickly, I thought that, you know, the media center would actually have a, an angle of the actual race.
2: Incorrect.
8: Very incorrect. But I went for free, so I can't.
9: So where did you end up watching the race from?
8: The media center, like.
9: So you didn't really experience
8: TVs. I did, like, not on Sunday, but during like Saturday.
9: Practice, yeah.
8: Yeah, I would like go out and watch it.
2: I just took pictures and videos and sent them to my dad and brother to rage tweet me how much they hated me that I was there.
9: I don't blame them.
2: People who would truly appreciate what was happening. I was just like, this food is delicious.
9: Marc-Antoine Gaudin of Radcan will join us in a few minutes ahead of Game 3 tonight at the Bell Center. Melnick in the afternoon on site. We're opposite the Howie Morin statue. A little bit later, Michael Farber will join us on site. François Gagnon as well on TSN 690 on game night.

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1: It's a busy drive northbound the Carry. Its length also delays southbound the Carry, starting at the Jobrins at the Sherbrooke. We're also dealing with a stall. It's inside the access to southbound 15. Southbound 15 volume as well between Atwater and the Champlain on the westbound side of the 20. That is busy before Ungrinio running back to Norman. Eastbound side of the 20 delays there between 32nd and 1st Avenue. E-Box has internet plans starting at $49 a month, and this will make your move a whole lot lighter. 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I'm Lauren Glaser from the CJAD 800 Traffic Center.
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0: I try to not to really pay attention to the crowd. Obviously, you can hear them, but just trying to be focused on what's happening in front of you on the ice. Just play hard and be focused on my teammates, not the outside world or outside the ice.
1: The damn truth, and Juraj Slafkovský kicking off hour number two. It's Melnick in the afternoon on TSN 690. It's game night ahead of game three. Slafkovský on how the Canadians can use the positive energy and the mayhem created by 21,000 fans tonight. They've had some trouble doing that, as you know, through the first couple of rounds of the playoffs. With John Still, Lucas Scott, Mitch Melnick until 6. After 4, we'll be joined by Michael Farber, François Gagnon on site. Here we are located outside the Bell Center, opposite the Howie Morenz statue. Would be cool to have Marc-Antoine Gaudin of Rad Can, and of course from the Basu and Gaudin Notebook podcast, because Marc-Antoine is missing the best part of the day. Everybody's just standing around doing nothing and setting up and putting tarp on different things. Aren't you sorry you're not here? How you doing?
2: I'm missing the best part, man. Yeah,
3: really?
2: I know.
3: You really sold it there, Mitch.
2: I'm having FOMO right now.
1: I appreciate it. It's been a while since we had a chance to talk. What about, do you have any theory about why the Canadians haven't, for the most part, peaked at home yet?
2: Yeah. Well, I think it might be a different reason or exacerbated reason from in the playoffs compared to the regular season, because they were very good on the road during the season, and at the Bell Center it was all right, but certainly not dominant. But in the playoffs, I think it's got a lot to do with the fact that they receive a ton of love and a ton of support. They feel it, and they cannot just park it and be indifferent to it. They feel the need. They have felt the need so far to respond to that, and you need, obviously, and ultimately, players need to do what Juraj Slafkovský just described, and you have to be able to ignore it to a certain extent and say, well, I'm going to focus on my game. But it's been a process for them to learn how to take it, but not try to respond to it in a way that would tell the fans, you know, we're giving back, and it's all going to be a party. And I think it's a normal process for a young team. You know, it's been a running theme throughout these playoffs to say, well, this is a team for whom there's a great deal of learning lessons along the way, and there are certain lessons that they do learn about, others that they are still learning to grasp, and that's one of them. I think that the play at home is something that, to a certain extent, is not factoring in the opponent. It's all about them and how they approach the noise, how they approach the love, and what they're going to do about it. And I think that if they could figure it out and start taking it to their advantage any day now, it could start tonight.
1: Yeah, and it's interesting if you go down the roster and try to put the players in different categories of just what you're talking about, and others who have thrived on it. Like Dobish feeds off it, right?
2: Yeah.
1: I mean, it's like he's one of the youngest guys, experience wise, on the team. Suzuki, over the last couple of years, when the heat has been on, he has thrived on these pressure situations on home ice. But I think Hudson welcomes it. That's the guy I'm looking at tonight, Marc-Antoine. Is we haven't seen a Lane Hudson moment yet through the first two games of the series.
2: That's true. Well, you see, he's their best point producer at home through the first two rounds, the 6 points in six games. It's been more difficult against the Carolina Hurricanes, and I think that it's got to do with the amount of pressure that they're putting on him, especially game two. They really stifled the counterattack. It was so hard for the Canadians to come out cleanly of their zone, just as it was hard to spend any meaningful time in the L zones once they had got the puck there. And it's a good strategy for Carolina to focus on Hudson, because the way Hudson goes, the rest of the team will go. And, you know, I look at Noah Dobson, who's maybe that, I don't know if he's still affected by his hand injury. He came back and he was, you know, he needed to come and help the team right away. But it's been 10 games now. He's got only 1 point. So usually he's a guy who's meant to produce more offense. So if the onus is so much on Hudson, I'd like to see Dobson to pick up the slack a little bit more and have his presence felt a little bit more 5-on-5. But, I mean, Hudson, it could come back any time. I know that he was upset with the way Taylor Hall hit him in OT. I mean, it looked like a knee-on-knee collision. He wanted him to – he would have liked Hall to hit him more with the with his shoulder. But thankfully, he's fine. There's no injury there. But I could see him bouncing back in meaningful ways tonight.
3: I'm really interested, Marc-Antoine, going into this game tonight because Rod Brind'Amour seemed to have found something that worked, which was the Staal line versus the Suzuki line. And yeah. I don't expect it to be, you know, like we saw how crazy it got in that first round against Tampa where, you know, you'd have Braden Point or Zemgus Girgensons on the ice for all of 2 seconds and then it was wholesale changes on the ice for the Lightning to try and get Anthony Cirelli out there. But how much do you think Rod Brind'Amour will try and chase that matchup on the road tonight?
2: I don't think that it'll be as significant as it was against Tampa. But it seems as though the minute that a team has decided to match against Suzuki, it worked. Because even in the series against Buffalo, I mean, the Josh Norris line was all over Nick Suzuki's line 5-on-5. And even in the instances where you had the McLeod line, they worked well against Suzuki too. So there was not necessarily a single matchup line in game one. And Brind'Amour, you know, got the lessons from that, and he reverted back to Staal being his, you know, best defensive centerman matched up against the top line on the other side. Sometimes you see Sebastian Aho being faced with the top two lines, but the other one will go to Staal. The thing with the last change and the game being played in Montreal is that I don't feel as though Martin Saint-Louis has worked so hard in trying to escape his top guys from the matchups that the other team is trying to do. He likes to talk about a cat and mouse game, but honestly, it's as though he's telling his guys, you know, go play your game and don't bother too much about who's on the other side. We'll take care of it, but just go play your game. And he doesn't want to be bogged down by responding to a coach who will say, "Aha, I'm gonna take these guys off the ice and send those guys instead." He likes to have his four lines as much as possible, get into a rhythm, get into a flow, and not be disrupted by super short shifts just because he wants to insulate the Suzuki line. And also, I think it's a good message to send to your top guys to say, you know what, you should be better than the Staal line or the Aho line for that matter. You should be the top line because you've been the best, you know, you've been a top three line in the whole NHL during the regular season. So at some point, I know it's been, 15 games, but it's time for you to prevail and say you step up and you make this game your own. So in terms of style of play, I know that the Hurricanes are a type of team that will like to take the authority on the game and say we're going to play this game under our terms, but I would like the Canadiens to continue to signal to Suzuki's line, make this game, play this game under your terms and make it by your own rules. I think, and if they can do that, and we had a hint in game one that it was on the verge of happening, if they can do that, I think the Canadiens are going to break through in that series.
4: Marc-Antoine, is this the version of Freddie Andersen that you anticipated seeing, especially, you know, after probably the best 8-game span of his playoff career against Ottawa and against Philadelphia?
2: Well, I think that the long pause was meant to help him because he's someone who, you know, if he's got time to got a bit of off time and he doesn't play too many games in a row, he's going to sustain his stretches. I know that he's been good at times, bad at times. Generally, it's been a good season for him. Certainly, a very good playoff. But I think it's also incumbent on the team in front of him. And I don't think that the Canadiens scoring 5 goals against him, 6 total, but five against him in game one, was very much on Frederik Andersen. I mean, there was tons of unmanned rushes, breakaways, and I think that he was a bit vulnerable. But I think that in game two, we saw, despite the small number of shots, that he could be a little bit shaky. So what I would like to see the Canadians do is, first and foremost, they need to come out strong, because the Hurricanes are very good at starting their game strong. But if the Canadians would to get their momentum early in the game, put some pucks on net and test Andersen early, I think that we would see if there's there are cracks in that wall, in that armor, because he could turn cold during this playoff series, and that would be definitely to the Canadians' advantage. But I don't feel like Montreal was able to build on what they did in game one, and partly because the defensive system of Carolina was so effective that they managed to insulate their goalie very nicely.
1: With Marc-Antoine Gaudin of RadCan and the Basu and Gaudin Notebook podcast on Melnick in the Afternoon on TSN 690, ahead of Game 3 tonight at the Bell Center. We're outside opposite the Howie Morin statue. A little later, Michael Farber and Francois Gagnon will join us on site. Very, very happy for Phil Deneau to watch him emerge here as a major factor for the Montreal Canadiens. A lot of people dumped on the move when it was announced. There's too much money. He hadn't scored for the LA Kings. What's happened to him? Canadians are getting an over-the-hill guy. But even those of us who have admired him all the years that he's been in the National Hockey League could not have expected him to emerge in this manner, Marc-Antoine. What happened here?
2: Well, I think that the concerns about him being a bit over the hill were warranted, because he fell off a cliff in this last year in L.A., and it took him a long time to get adjusted to the Canadian system. And he was telling me the other day that it was such a drastic change going from a team that is so defensively minded to a team who's focused on rush offense, on having their defensemen involved in the attack, and also, to a certain extent, getting adjusted to Martin Saint-Louis' level of detail, and even use the word nitpicking, on very specific aspects of the game. So it was just not, oh, bring your details to the game and rah, rah, rah. No, it's highly, highly specific. And I think that this Montreal environment, which is so different than the ones that he knew, at least on the ice, from what he knew back in 2021, it took him a long time to adjust. And I think that what we see now is a guy who has more experience in the playoffs than the vast majority of his teammates. But we must not forget that even though the LA Kings have not had success in the playoffs in the past, they were always facing the Edmonton Oilers, and Daniel was matched up against Connor McDavid, and he did very well against McDavid, first in limiting his production, but also Daniel himself would produce more in the playoffs than he usually does during the regular season. So I think that his play in the playoffs was one of the reasons why Kent Hughes went after him and got him midway in the season. So I think that that aspect is not very surprising, because he's shown in the past that he could elevate. But I think that it's very nice that having him and Evans on separate lines is something that the Canadians needed. Early on, when they started against Tampa, they were both on the same line, and they ended up not being matched up against one of Tampa's top line. They were matched up more often than not against Gould. So that was a little bit of a waste. Now to have them separated and have Daniel, you know, having a specific, clear defensive mandate, it's good for the Canadians. And, man, with there's just such a good chemistry with Josh Andersen that the two of them end up spending a lot of time in the ozone and creating things just by putting pucks deep and getting there first. It's a lot of fun. To go back to your original comment, Mitch, I think that it's very nice to see Phil being happy again and feeling that he's validated and he's contributing significantly to the Canadiens' cause, because, as he said, the CH logo is in DNA.
3: We saw more.
1: We just got to get him a magpie lactose-free yes, that's pizza right. to get no, to no, Mike
3: that's
1: Matheson.
3: That's right. We get Mike Matheson on the lactose-free, and we get Phil on the regular ones. There's no doubt about that. Marc-Antoine, I guess you saw finally in Game 2, I mean, we've seen it a lot throughout the playoffs, but that kind of swarm defense that the Hurricanes are the best at playing in the league. You know, I don't know how much you can really take away from Game 1 because they were doing so much kind of kamikaze stuff in the neutral zone and at their own blue line, but I'm curious from what you saw about from the Hurricanes defensively in Game 2, what do you think the Canadians can exploit going into Game 3?
2: Well, I think that what they need to do, there's going to be so much pressure that the defensemen have very little time to make their first pass out of the zone. So it's important that the forwards are in the right spot to be available and, you know, and seen for their defensemen so that you can counter fast, because you won't be able to take your time and fuss around and try to do some fancy moves. You need to move the puck quickly. But that pressure is so high that it makes things difficult at the beginning. But if you go past that first layer of pressure, I think that there's room there for the Canadians to exploit behind those forwards, between and force the defensemen to back down a little bit. Or because in Game 1, what was crazy is that the amount of room that they were leaving the Canadians allowed the Canadians to do a bunch of stretch passes and really develop and use the space in the neutral zone. That was not the case in Game 2. But I think that they need short, compact passes, and they need all five guys really connected so that you can move the puck out of the zone quicker. They got stuck in there, and they cannot. I know that they're comfortable being stuck in their own end as long as they keep the Hurricanes in the perimeter, but that's a defensive mindset. If you're thinking offense, you need to get that puck out ASAP, and that I think it starts with the positioning of the forwards.
1: I want to take a guess on the torch carrier tonight.
2: Oh, my. Now that, I don't know. I still wonder, are they sticking to Stanley Cup winners or just popular figure? Because that's two different discussions, you know. If it was a Stanley Cup winner, Bob Gainey is bound to come at some point. Otherwise, I look forward to Carey Price one of these days.
1: Yeah, I think that's a final thing.
4: Carey Price?
1: Yeah. Or an elimination game at home.
3: What if they lose the night that Carey Price is there? Then it's like, see, it's because they didn't go with the Cup guys. It's a no win. It's a no win. I also think Bob Gainey is going to be there tonight.
1: Finny Dolphers.
2: Yeah, that's it. There'll be a man. They should fly Mats Naslund. That'd be great.
1: Marc-Antoine, you can read them right now at Radcan, and of course it's the Basu and Godin Notebook Podcast. Greatly appreciate you jumping on with us tonight. Enjoy the game tonight.
2: You too, guys. Take care.
1: Thank you.

0: forget Pizzeria Magpie, 16 McGuire Street, Mile End. The Stilzy. The hefty Stilzy.
1: The new
0: Prestige. You don't want to carry a Stilzy in one of those in one of those Mercedes that was roaming around the track.
1: Get some prosciutto on it.
0: Oh man. 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
2: Pretty slow drive on the westbound side of the Met between Anjou and Longelier. We do have more volume between Vio and DeCary. Eastbound side of the T-Can to lanes there, Cavendish to Papineau on the eastbound Met. Again between Longelier and the Anjou interchange. Southbound 25, busy also Bobby into the tunnel. Northbound Laurentian has delays now. St. Rosa to the 640, again between Blainville and Mirabel. 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I'm Lauren Glazer from the CJAD 800 Traffic Center.
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6: 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Back to the Bell Center for Game 3 tonight. The city will be rocking as the Canadians host the Hurricanes. Can the Habs find their stride on home ice?
15: He follows in on the forecheck, throws a hit, but the Habs come out to center. Here's another breakaway. Demidov moves in, scores!
6: Puck drop, 8 p.m. Never miss a moment. TSN 690. Melnick in the afternoon. TSN 690.

takes a tip pass to the goal. He scores!

0: Yeah, in Vegas last night, that was something. 3-0 Colorado. Looked like they were climbing right back into the series, and they collapsed in the second period. And then Thomas Hertl did his thing. Hasn't been a great postseason for Thomas Hertl, but he saved it for an appropriate time. And now is there anybody who wasn't giving the Stanley Cup to the Colorado Avalanche? And
1: nope.
0: Now what? Along with John Still, Lucas Scott, Mitch Melnick until 6 after 4 o'clock. We were anticipating having Michael Farber with us. Francois Gagnon is going to join his fellow Hockey Hall of Fame media member. And look who walked in with the jean jacket, the casual look.
1: It's my Canadian tuxedo.
0: Welcome back, Michael Farber.
1: Thank you.
0: How you doing? Everything okay? I know you had a medical
1: appointment. Yeah, I'm still here, right? That's it, yeah. Yeah. Big thanks to the people in Verdun at the hospital, and Melissa Laundry is going to be looking after me. And so here I am.
0: Everything okay?
1: Yeah. Do you know something I don't know?
0: You mentioned hospital, somebody looking after you.
1: No. I'm great.
0: Okay.
1: I'm great.
0: Yeah. Before we get to what's happening inside the building you're staring at, what about that? The Colorado Avalanche down 0-3 to Vegas.
1: Surprising, not shocking, because the way that they played the last 8 games under Tortorella and the way they all came together, and McCarr's injury, and last night, of course, McKinnon. So because everything's all about Montreal, I'll tell you a story about Cal McCarr. So the last story I did for Sports Illustrated that I can recall, I was out in Denver in 2022, November, and just doing McCarr. And when you do a feature like that, it's one person, you are locked in. And you're watching every shift. And not only that, you're watching him on the bench. You're watching how he interacts with teammates, if at all, what the coach might say. You try to get a sense of the player. But something caught my eye. And I got distracted. And because there was one guy out there skating so well, I started watching him when McCarr wasn't on the ice. And I watched him for about a period and a half, maybe 2 periods, and said, nobody gets faster to where they're going, which is nowhere, than this guy. He just skates and skates and skates and doesn't do anything. So I kind of wrote him off, and of course, that player scored 2 Game 7 goals for Montreal. It was Alex Newhook. I said, yeah, this guy, yeah, boy, he can skate and he can get nowhere faster than anybody I've ever seen. And I thought, meh. And so when they made the trade for him, I said, yeah, just wait and see. You know, he'll be the type of guy who will be flashy with his wheels and then won't do a thing. Which is a reminder that I know nothing. Literally nothing. It's why I'm not a scout or a GM or anything else.
0: But you are a talent. You have the ability to write like very few people have written about the sport. For those who didn't see it, Peter, here's if you can get this ready. It was one of Michael's wonderful video essays for TSN that came out after they knocked off the Buffalo Sabres. And if we can just hear the tail end of it.
2: So as a rookie goalie kneels to protect the 5-hole, true believers gather for an improbable Eastern Conference final. In Genesis, Noah did okay with the flood. Now we learn how well the Canadians manage with hurricanes.
0: That's amazing. Okay, do you come up with that first and then write to it? Or are you waiting to finish strong and you come up with it at the end? Or how does it work in your brain?
1: I was walking down by Parc des Rapides in LaSalle. You know it well.
0: Yes, I've been on the bike there many times.
1: And it just occurred to me. And I had this essay in my mind for pretty much that whole second round, because as soon as we saw that church in Saint-Jean-sur-Richelieu with its watch party, I said, okay, there's something here. And it's a trope. mean, you've heard it a million times, John. Montreal Canadiens is religion, and we kind of scoff. Well, now, literally, it's religion. And so I started thinking more about it and looking into it. And so I had in my mind this essay, and I had no ending to it. And as I do many days, I walk down by the river, and it just occurred to me. Now, I didn't remember what verse it was. I had to look up Genesis. I knew there was a flood in there. And so there are hurricanes. There's, you know, Iowa State is known as the Cyclones, but the Canadians aren't going to be playing Iowa State University in the third round. So we found another natural disaster. And that's how the line was born.
0: There you go. Yeah. With Michael Farber. That's why he's in the Hockey Hall of Fame as a journalist. John? By the way, I just to set the stage here, as the sun is now out, it's going to be a warm pregame festivity. This whole area here, through the black gates where the statues are, you just walk through the black gates, you'll see us here. A couple from New Brunswick already stopped to say hello. Somebody else, another gentleman.
3: Tony came by, yeah. Listens to us all the time.
0: And John had the opportunity to put some gel in his hair. I don't know if you've noticed on those TSN telecasts how camera-friendly his hair is.
3: A lot of hair.
0: He's got the product placement here.
1: Wow.
3: I don't even know what it's called. What is it
0: called? It's called cement clay.
3: Oh, geez. Well, you're going to need a lot of cement.
4: Excuse me.
3: Beaucoup de béton.
1: Cement clay. I covered the Yankees when Ken Clay was pitching.
0: I remember Ken Clay, relief pitcher, big right-hander.
1: Big right-hander. I think he passed recently.
0: They're all passing, Michael.
1: Yeah, yeah. Tell me about it. And sure, you really, now you're becoming a TV guy. So
3: we'll see.
4: He's schmoozing on the paddock at
3: we'll
4: F1.
3: See. All right, okay. Listen, let's not talk about me for the moment. Michael's here. Michael, I did want to get your thought because, you know, the essay was so good, but you've seen so many kind of iterations of this fandom come alive, spark at these moments, some of them leading to Stanley Cups, some of them not. I'm curious what you feel about, is the fandom, is there anything different about the way fans are celebrating this particular run, because the world is sadly very, very different than what it was in 2014.
1: Well, 2014, yeah, that was different. And of course, the COVID Cup, it's like never existed. But correct me if I'm wrong, Mitch, but I've never seen it like this ever. 86, 93, the buildup. And, you know, sometimes, John, when you put on a jacket in the spring and you reach into the pocket and you pull out a 20.
3: Mm-hmm. Yes.
1: Well, you're a TV guy now. We pull out a 50. So you don't expect it. And it's a delightful surprise. And this has been a delightful surprise. First of all, the way this team has grown during the year and how well it played. Last year it made the playoffs, and no one expected anything, and that's exactly what they got in the first round against Washington. Now they beat a team with pedigree in Tampa, and then it just kind of keeps going. And then the way they win Game 7 in Tampa and the way they win Game 7 against Buffalo, and it creates excitement. We're also living in a different world of communication, how people readily communicate, and they see a party, and they tend to go for it. But I can't remember this early the excitement. Now, some older people, Mitch's listeners, will remember the 93 Cup and what happened on St. Catherine Street and all that. I ended up doing color on that parade for TSN, believe it or not. I was their color guy.
0: On Sherbrooke Street.
1: Yeah, except I was in an office at RDS. It was an office. It was a closet. They flew Vic Router in, and he and I did the parade, except the parade didn't happen. because they're still getting hammered in the Molson Brewery. There are buses waiting to take the players, but there is more beer to be drunk at 11 o'clock. So we're filling and we're filling and we're filling. And at one point, I get in my headset, okay, we're going to do a Benoit Brunet pack. Tell us some Benoit Brunet anecdotes. And I said, there are no Benoit Brunet anecdotes. So we filled for 45 minutes, just looking at shots at buses. And finally, they threw back to the network, and another 45 minutes out they come. And they just tear out of there, and they tear down Sherbrooke Street, and Michael Whalen, rest his soul, is kind of chasing them, trying to get interviews. And pretty much it was the worst television in the history of television, and I was proud to be part of it.
0: Yeah, I don't think anybody remembers that one. You say 93. I was there. I was on Sherbrooke Street, actually, Sherbrooke and St. Mark, I think, with Pat Caporelli, who was one of our reporters. And Mike Keane spotted us, and he, you know, and he waved, and he had a big smile on his face. I mentioned this before, but I couldn't see his left hand. His left hand was like it was dropped. Not only were the buses, you couldn't see, there were like railings, so they wouldn't fall off these vehicles. And later, when I asked Mike, I said, "What were you doing with your other hand?" He said, "What do you think I was doing?" I said, "You getting another beer?" He goes, "No," and he actually was relieving himself in a plastic beer cup, and he wasn't alone. He was not alone on the parade route.
1: Yeah,
0: how much beer was consumed by the Canadians on the Stanley Cup parade.
1: It was remarkable. One of the greatest things I've ever had the opportunity to go on was a Blackhawks float in 2010. Now, I nailed that team. You know, I'm wrong all the time. But on TSN, the reporters with Dave Hodge, we had to make playoff picks in September, October of 2009. And I said, the Blackhawks are going to win the Cup. And when they do, Cristobal Oua won't be their goalie. And he was the starting goalie to start the year. And, of course, Antti Niemi ends up the goalie, and they win the Cup. So I'm 2 for 2. And the Blackhawks, they love me. So I'm doing a story for Sports Illustrated about the Blackhawks Stanley Cup. So I was on their lead float with Taves and Kane and their parents.
0: You're
1: and all
0: embedded
1: that.
0: In the parade.
1: I was in the parade, and Phil Spector's Wall of Sound, that's what you had, because there were 2 million people watching that parade. Chicago's big city, right, John? Big city. And the wall of noise was absolutely exceptional. So that was the one parade I've done.
0: So the 93, it's interesting to go back because, again, this is the youngest team since 93 to reach a conference final. It was a slow build. But once, I don't know which series it was when they eliminated the Islanders who had knocked off Pittsburgh. That might have been it. It was shaping up. You could feel it coming. So by the time they got to the final against the Kings, it wasn't shocking. Even though it also looked like it might be the Leafs with Pat Burns, which would have been something special. But so it's not like this year. This year is totally out of left field.
1: But if you look at the last two Cups, 86 and 93, weird stuff happened. You didn't have to play the Edmonton Oilers. Steve Smith knocked one past Grant Fuhr. Calgary improbably wins Game 7. Plus, you have what I call the Children's Crusade. There were 10 or 11 rookies on that
0: in
1: team.
0: In 93?
1: In 86.
0: Oh, in 86. Yeah, they all came up from the American Hockey League together.
1: Yeah, so you had Claude Lemieux in addition to Patrick Roy. You had Steve Rooney. You had
0: Keane Scrudland.
1: Keane McPhee. And they were babies. And in fact, one year I was in Tampa for something, and Rick Bonus, he and I were having a discussion because it was a very young Tampa team. This is early in Stamkos' time. And I said, well, in 86, you know, this and this and this happened with those young players. Oh, let me write all this down. I'm going to use it. And it was a young team. So you have this run with infants relative to where they would be in their National Hockey career. Now you go to 93, and what do you have? You have Game 7 on a Friday night when the Islanders win at the Igloo. And Game 1 against Montreal, and this was a great Pittsburgh team. Game 1 is Sunday afternoon, so the Islanders don't even have two full days to recover. So that series is done. Plus, you have Patrick Waugh's remarkable overtime streak. Plus, you have the McSorley stick. One thing after another, and led to it. Now, let's fast forward to what we have this year. Game 7, Tampa, 9 shots. I mean, that made the religion piece, too. I mean, if you compare the Canadians to a religion, there is ceremony, and Montreal does it so well. There is passion, and you will see this outside here in a little while. And if you're a good Catholic, there are miracles. 9 shots, Game 7 on the road. That's a miracle.
0: Well, I think there's one Catholic here.
1: Yeah,
3: yeah. I'll be in the pew on Sunday now.
0: By the way, I checked because of what you said. You know, a surprise when you put your hand in your pocket and you come out. All I got are doggy bags. All I have are poop bags for the dogs. That's all I have in my pocket. I don't know. You got
3: kind
0: you,
3: of an omen
0: like,
3: is that?
0: You look like you might have something a little
4: I
0: more valuable.
4: I just have a cloth to clean my glasses.
0: Oh, yeah? Is that what that is? Sure.
3: I have the F1 hoity-toity race pass that Luca would have enjoyed over the weekend. I'm
4: surprised you're not wearing it right now.
0: Well, does that surprise you, Michael, that John Still suddenly was at the F1 event? Mr. Still himself?
1: No. I really... Well, like I said, he's picking 50s out of his pocket now.
3: I think that might hurt more than anything.
0: He's become an elitist overnight.
3: Yeah, that's right. I got drunk with power immediately. Power I had not earned. What a shocker.
4: Michael, I wanted to go back to, you know, you mentioned ceremony and how well the Canadians do that. Just, you know, when it comes to the whole torch thing at the beginning of the games, just when they honor legends, you know, Ken Dryden, that special moment when they honored him after his passing. Have you seen another organization do ceremonies and tributes the way the Canadians do?
1: Yes, the House of Windsor. And in fact, you know, I don't spend much time on Twitter and social media, but I was at one of these things in the building, and I tweeted, and this is years ago, the only two organizations in Western civilization that truly get ceremony are the Canadians and the House of Windsor. And I think that has been retweeted or joined the hockey lexicon more than anything I've ever written. In fact, Jeff Merrick brought it up to me, and he didn't know I had written it because it's kind of out there. It's out there in the ether now. You know,
0: it's like the dead puck era.
1: It's the dead puck era, yeah.
0: That was Michael.
1: That was me.
0: Red Light Rassico, although you don't hear it as often anymore.
1: No, what a shame. because they do great. And it's important to note this, because we spend a lot of time, as you suggest, Luca, on ceremony, and the Canadians do it so well, and especially compared to, say, Toronto, which just it. Toronto, it's like you learn how to dance by reading a book. You know, these are where the steps go. I mean, that's kind of...
0: Paint by numbers kind of thing.
1: Yeah, it's kind of that. And we were talking about that. If you pick the best 7 Leafs of all time, and there's no good answer to who's the greatest Leaf, and they've had some terrific players, would any of them be on the list better than the top 7 of the Montreal Canadiens?
0: No chance. With respect.
1: And
0: no chance.
1: And this is my point. The Canadians have not only had the best players... They've had the most important players in the game. And this is why this is the most important franchise. And, you know, 24 Stanley Cups, we'll just put a pin in that. But we'll start in goal. And we'll start post-expansion. Just, you know, we're going to leave off Vezina and Haynesworth and Dernan. But
0: Plante.
1: And, well, we'll start with Pont. Okay, we'll use one prior to that. So what did Jacques Pont do? Well, he didn't invent the mask, but he was the first one since, really, Clint Benedict to use the mask and make it part of the equipment, move the game along. Now you have Patrick Waugh, clearly didn't invent the butterfly, but he and Francois Allaire, his goalie coach, they codified it. It became the way to play the game. It was quasi-scientific, and it moved the game along. You look at the back end. Doug Harvey was the precursor to Bobby Orr. I once asked Tom Johnson, this is about 6 months before he passed, we were in Ottawa, and I said, how much better was Orr than Doug Harvey? He said, I didn't say that. I said, whoa, you're saying Harvey was as good as Orr? He said, I didn't say that either. However, he was the progenitor. He was the guy who led to Orr. Now you go up front and you have Boom Boom Geoffrion, who popularized the slap shot. You had Béliveau, the first great big centerman. And of course you had the first great goal scorer in hockey history, the one for whom the trophy is named, Maurice Richard. So not only these great players, they were meaningful players in the evolution of the game. And that, I think, is why when you, now I'm taking the pin out of the 24 Stanley Cups, when you add that, the cups in, and then you see, wow, this is something really special we have here, which is why it bothers me to see a powder blue Canadian sweater with Caulfield 22, because they should never wear powder blue.
0: Yeah, I think Marty St. Louis made certain of that. He put an end to that. I would just add, yeah, just to what you have said so eloquently here, is that you named four-fifths of the most dangerous power play in NHL history.
1: Sure.
0: Add Dickie Moore's name to that. They got the rule change.
1: Exactly.
0: I mean, how much more significant can you be than that?
1: That's a great
0: NHL
1: point.
0: History?
1: Yeah, this is a franchise that not only moved the needle, it moved the game. And I think we should honor that when we talk about the Canadians. And it's so easy, Mitch, and so easy, John, to get caught up game by game, period by period, even shift by shift. And if Montreal gives up an early goal tonight, people are going to be tearing their hair out because, you know, goal in the first 3 minutes, I mean, people will get down. But sometimes you have to take a longer view. You have to go up to the cross, religion, and look down and see what a marvel this truly is so you fully appreciate it. And, yeah, you can be doing the, you know, the fan thing, and God love all the people who do. But if you look from a great height, you see, wow, this is something.
0: Michael, you've ended the show for us.
1: Sorry.
3: Yeah, seriously, what are we going to do the next 2.5 hours?
0: We got 2 hours to go here. Come on. You peaked too early.
1: I've heard that before.
0: Michael is going to hang around. Francois Gagnon is looking forward to catching up with you. He'll join us in a bit as well. And then, of course, the final hour, it'll be Aaron Ward, who took the red eye back from Calgary. He'll be up and alert when he talks to us at 5:05 about his former team that he won the cup with. And Pierre McGuire to wrap it up. We're outside the Bell Center. It's game night prior to game 3, Habs and Carolina Hurricanes Eastern Conference Final on TSN 690.

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1: We're slowing on the westbound side of the Met, starting now long Chalier through to DeCary. For the westbound side of the TCAN, it has volume Morgan to an accident. It's after Ancien Cabotin. Eastbound side of the TCAN delays to Cavendish to Papineau on the eastbound Met. Again, between VO and Anjou. For northbound DeCary, that is difficult. It's length. 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I'm Lauren Glazer from the CJAD 800 Traffic Center.
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16: With Michael Farber, John Still, Lucas Scott, Mitch Melnick until 6. Francois Gagnon will be joining us just a little bit later. Thank you, Patrick Crevier. Crevier. Yeah. Well, I don't know what I said before.
17: Like the gas station.
16: What gas station?
18: Crevier.
16: Crevier.
18: Yeah.
16: I don't drive.
17: You've biked by them, I'm sure?
16: No, I don't bike by gas stations. Gas stations are strategically located. Huh? Where is the closest Crevier gas station to where we are?
18: I know there's one in LaSalle. I don't know
16: I don't live in LaSalle.
18: There you go.
16: I bike on the river near LaSalle. My bike near the water.
18: The rapids.
16: Yeah. Where is the closest Crevier gas station?
18: Patrick, I don't think there's one downtown.
16: Yeah.
17: See, John? Maybe I just know more of the rest of the city than you guys do.
16: So. Well, pretty soon he might be getting closer to the point. Is that looking good or not so good or what?
17: It's looking pretty good.
16: Okay.
17: Looking pretty good, forward to
16: having John join us in the neighborhood. So, Michael, there's this. You know, Montreal has a great tradition of delicatessens through the years, right?
19: I do.
16: I know Chris Cuthbert. He made a beeline to Dunn's. He hadn't been here since once the playoffs got underway, because you can't find that anywhere else in the country. There is a newer deli that takes the delicatessen experience to another level. That is Yann's Deli up on Ferrier. It's a little north of the Orange Julep. Make a left off the carry. And it is a modernized version with all of the trappings of an old classic deli. But yeah, and Benji Greenberg in the kitchen, he's one of the best chefs on the planet. He worked at Joe Beef for 7 years. So he's taken his love and the family growing up, the traditional. Like, you were a pastrami guy growing up in New York, I'm sure.
7: I was, yes.
16: Was there a certain spot that you used to hit all the time?
7: Yeah, but that was in Bayonne, New Jersey. So, yeah, we used to get it delivered. And,
16: So Benji made the decision. Montreal's got a lot of great smoked meat spots.
7: Right.
16: Let's go the pastrami route. So he brought a smoker in. He's got the big smoker in the back. And you could have a plate of pastrami. You can have a pastrami sandwich. You can have a turf and turf sandwich, pastrami and beef brisket. You have chicken soup. I guarantee you, you've never tasted chicken soup the way that they have it at Yann's Deli.
17: No, it's got, you got the matzo balls. You got leplak in there. You got.
7: You said matzo balls. Right. You got me.
16: Sold at matzo balls.
7: That's it.
17: Do you like dill? Oh, they got dill everywhere.
16: No, but some places they have matzo ball soup on the menu, and it comes out of a package. It's power. This is homemade. This is all from scratch. Thank you to Pat. We got our text board working here on site. So even though Pete Frionis doesn't have access to it at the studio, we do have access to it here.
9: This is from Jimmy G. Went to Yann's Deli Saturday. The pastrami was a half inch thick, and it could cut with a spoon. It was so tender. He said, yeah, the Habs are in round three, but as a smoked meat lifer, I'm here to tell you that I'm rooting for this place ahead of the Habs.
17: Whoa, okay. Let's not get crazy here.
16: They do great all kinds of catering, special occasions. 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But even the traditional party sandwiches that you get at a lot of delis, this is like bluefin tuna and some roe on the top, a deviled egg. It's next level. Everything is next level. 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He's got his name already written on one of them. We'll take you up to Yann's Deli one of these days. Coming right back.
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0: Welcome back. Hour number three. 50 years ago tonight. Not tonight. 50 years ago, December 4th, 1975 at the Montreal Forum, a few blocks north and west to where we are outside the Bell Center from the Rolling Thunder Review. If I remember correctly, Michael Farber's favorite Bob Dylan song is Desolation Row.
1: You got that right.
0: All right. And a belated happy 85. When time marches on like this, like, do you pause and shake your head?
1: Yeah. Yeah, I do. I only saw... How many times have you seen Dylan?
0: A lot.
2: 100.
0: No.
2: 1,000.
0: That's not even close. No, it's crazy. I don't know. I don't know. 40?
2: Wow.
1: I saw him once in Atlantic City in 1989. I was down covering a fight, probably Tyson. And there was an amphitheater outside a casino on the boardwalk. And it was one of the worst concerts I've ever seen. After every song, he'd turn his back on the crowd. G.E. Smith,
0: yes,
1: Saturday Night Live,
0: he
1: was with him. And it was so, so disappointing. And I wrote a review for the Gazette. They wanted a review. So I remember the lead. The lead was, "The revolution is over," period, paragraph. "We lost." And that was Dylan. But I'd gone to the to dinner afterwards with the other people covering the fight, including Steve Simmons from Toronto. I think Stephen Brunt was there. Charles P. Pierce.
0: I love Charlie Pierce.
1: Love Charlie. And Pete Hamill.
0: Pete Hamill. He won a Grammy for the liner notes to Blood on the Tracks.
1: And Mitch, you've been in situations with out to dinner or function with six sports writers, and no one shuts up. No one said a word, because Pete Hamill knew Dylan, and he told Dylan stories for 2 hours.
0: He also dated Jackie O.
1: Yeah, well, yeah, that's...
0: He also was a hell of a writer.
1: He was. And so anyway, that was my one Dylan concert. So I'll go back.
0: There were some good ones.
1: I'll go back in the early Dylan, Chimes of Freedom and all those things. That's kind of my Dylan.
0: He was a mess. Late 80s, early 90s, he was a mess. Yeah. And, of course, the Breslin Hamill documentary. I hope you've seen that.
1: I have.
2: Yeah. So good.
0: Yeah.
2: Incredible.
0: All right. Michael wants to talk about a team that a lot of us are tired of seeing at this time of year, but he loves seeing the Carolina Hurricanes in the conference final.
1: I do. And I like being in Carolina. It's so healthy. Fandom in Carolina. The approach is wonderful because they're into it, love the team, happy when they win, disappointed when they lose, but they're not psychotic about it. And if you go deep in the playoffs in the Meadowlands, they're now Newark, or MSG.
0: Oh, my God. Jeez.
1: These people aren't necessarily well. I mean, it's just, there's anger there. In Carolina, there's none of that. There's joy. There's an appreciation for what they're seeing. Plus, they tailgate before the game. Right across the street from the entrance is the North Carolina State Football Stadium. Everybody tailgates. Everybody's happy. And it was the first time I'd ever seen it at a hockey game. Game 7 of the 06 final against Edmonton. The unlikely Edmonton Oilers playing in the final.
0: Who scored the first goal that night?
1: Don't tell me Aaron Ward. Oh, God. Oh, no. Yeah, one of the great snipers from the back end, Aaron Ward. Yeah, no, Aaron's terrific. But it's the crowd stood the entire game. Never sat down. It was almost like at a college basketball game. Have you ever seen that?
0: No, at hockey? No. That's the first time I saw it, yeah.
1: And so I said, wow, this is remarkable. And I think Cam Ward, you remember, the goalie, who ended up, we saw him here taking over the net. And I'm going to jump around here, but we had some discussion about shortening the bench in overtime after game two. And this is, I imagine, been a topic with you guys this afternoon.
0: Yes, I did. Yeah, I thought it was a mistake.
1: And it was in that series that Montreal went to overtime, and it might have been 2 minutes in, and Rod Brind'Amour was taking a draw against Billy Lindsay, forgotten Canadian. And puck's in Montreal's net, they lose. I mean, this is the fourth line he had out at home. This is Michel Therrien.
0: There were four centermen on the bench, Michael. Bill Lindsay was a winger. But because he shot left, you know, coaches are like that. They want the left shot in the left faceoff circle.
1: So there it goes. And by the way, Rod Brind'Amour was cheated out of the Conn Smythe that year, but that's another story. But after the game, it came up. You know, what is Bill Lindsay doing out there in that situation? And Michel Therrien said this: I thought it would be a long overtime, so I wanted to lengthen my bench.
0: I've never heard that before.
1: And I thought, he can't possibly believe that. He must believe everybody sitting there asking questions is an idiot. And I just said, that's not right. Yeah. That's not right, because he's treating us like idiots. And
0: He didn't know what to say. He didn't know how to answer it. Andre Savard told me on the air the following Monday that he made a mistake. He admitted that his coach had made a mistake.
1: Sure. But don't tell me you're lengthening your bench because you're anticipating a long overtime. So.
2: Also, what does lengthening the bench mean? Bring, like, the black aces on the bench?
1: Pretty much. But anyway, I have great respect for that organization and how they do things and the fan base. And, I'm a big fan of how Carolina does business.
0: Stu Hackle's a big fan of yours. He says to say hello.
1: Ah.
0: Still listening all these years later.
1: So
0: former
1: nice.
0: Director of broadcasting of the National Hockey League in the New York area. And look who's here wearing a, I can only see one number. Is that 12? Oh, it's Cornwallé, and it's signed by Yvon Cornwallé, one of the biggest Canadians fans in the planet.
3: Honor, sir.
0: And used to be known. Are you still known as Mr. Trivia? Like, what's the deal? You would be then. It was
3: NHL
0: Paul,
3: expert of the world.
0: Paul Henderson took over his life for a while.
3: 20 years.
0: The good cause. You fought the good fight.
3: Lost it.
0: Yeah. Trying to get Paul into the Hockey Hall of Fame.
3: Yeah.
0: Couldn't get by Michael Farber, among others.
1: Oops.
0: Apparently.
3: Well.
1: Oops.
3: Couldn't get by a few.
0: Liam McGuire visiting from Ottawa. How you doing?
3: I'm doing fantastic. Heading over to see your buddy Rod here right after this. So wanted to come by and say hi and catch you guys all afternoon. A real honor to see Michael here, and it's going to be phenomenal tonight to catch a game. I was in Tampa for game 5, so looking forward to this beauty tonight.
0: Did you get that sign the night he brought in the torch?
3: No. I used to MC his golf tournament, as did Pierre McGuire.
0: Right.
3: And I kind of took over for Pierre and ran the last 6 or 7, and they gave me this as a gift. The final night he did it, he ran it for 10 years, him and his phenomenal wife, Evelyn, and they gave me this as a gift, and he signed it that night for me.
0: Yeah. So wow. How many of those do you have?
3: 6,
0: signed.
3: I believe.
0: Are they all Hall of Famers?
3: How many Hall of Famers? I just met Cornwallé jerseys.
0: But you have to say. Little obsessed, Liam? Little obsessed.
3: He's my favorite player of all time. Come on. Born November 22nd, 1943. Drummondville, Quebec, 5'7", 178, 428 goals, 421 assists. Conn Smythe, 73. Red Tilson, 64. Let's go!
0: Okay, what was the year? What was the year that he, I think he scored 20, but he only played on the power play when Toll Blake was coaching?
3: Yeah, well, the first 3 years he was with Toll Blake, 65, 6, 66, 67, 67, 68. Toll only used him on the power play. That last season was the one. And then Claude Royal came in, gave him the ice time, and he exploded. It was only a matter of time. Even if Toll had stayed beyond that 13th year, he would have given Yvon the ice. It was inevitable. You couldn't keep the guy down. He was the fastest guy in the league, just like the Rocket. Right wing, shot left, cannon for a shot, compete level, through the roof. Deserved to be a captain. One of only 2 men in NHL history to captain every time he was a captain, he won the Stanley Cup. Wow. The only other guy to do it, Rocket Richard. The only two guys.
0: And so, he had a breakaway, it seemed, every game, at least a breakaway game.
3: Yeah.
0: And he finished, yes.
3: Yeah.
0: And he was on the ice when Henderson scored.
3: He instrumental. The puck was rimmed around, and he's the one who kept it in. When he saw Pete Mihaljevic go to the bench and change for Henderson, Yvonne thought, oh, line change. And he said, I'm going to stay on. And that's what screwed up the Russians' defenseman. The second mistake was Lyapkin, the right-hand shot. They only had two right-hand shots on that team. Lyapkin and not Krutov, but
0: Gusarov?
3: Not Gusarov. It escapes me right now. Number 16.
0: He
3: only had two right-hand shots. Lyapkin bobbled the puck. Esposito got it and chipped it back. Paul, who had made a wild stab board and fell from a pass from Cornoyer. And then the rest is history, and Paul put it in, and he should be on the Hall of Fame, and he's not, and that's okay. Paul's okay with it. I'm okay with it. Life goes on.
0: All right. Who's your favorite player today?
3: Well, you won't like it, and you're going to laugh, but 72. I'm a huge Arbor fan.
0: Why wouldn't I like that?
3: I don't know, man. It's just he's not probably because everyone says I should say Nick, who I love. I love the whole team. I'm a hardcore Habs fan, but I love Arbor. He brings the intangible. He's not going to see the ice all the time, but when he is in the ice, if you look at a lot of the playoff games this year, he's made a difference in a big sense. Like his physicality, the goal he scored was a fluke, but he banged one in. His first year, he scored a few of those from the point. He's got a deceptive shot, but just in the lineup, the intangibles that he brings can be a difference maker at different times in a game. Not be the reason Montreal wins, or hopefully not loses, but he's a guy that I very much admire.
0: You would like to see him in the lineup.
3: Yeah, I think he should be in tonight. A lot of Stroops didn't have his greatest game last game. A few of the guys didn't. Obviously, we know the one lineup change with Valeno. It's a good one. Cappy's going to look at the rookie season he had. He's going to get a ton of ice from Montreal the next few years here. Just hope he's not a Shel Dalene. And he turns into somebody that's a little bit more effective, but not writing a guy off by any means. But Arbor should be in the lineup tonight. This is a very this Carolina team, and I watch every game that's played like Pierre does, and they're a very physical. This is the best Carolina team I've seen since 06. They're a dangerous, dangerous team. We're going to have our hands full in this series, not just tonight, but the rest of this series, however many games it goes. They're a very, very, very good club. And one of the reasons why is the physicality with which they play. They're a physical, physical team.
0: Next level compared to recent Carolina
3: Absolutely,
0: teams.
3: Absolutely, man. This is the part of the year where they get run right out of Dodge. And they're not this year. Now, they're not playing a Tampa, Florida, Boston, in the third round. So it's a little bit different. But this is a hell of a Carolina team, and one of the aspects of it. Look, Taylor Hall's leading the team in scoring. He's running everybody, He should be the first guy they get tonight in a scrum. Give him a shot in the head. Do something. Let him know you're there. Stick him in the mind. Let him know you're there. Put a little slap
0: shot on. Last time I was face-to-face with Liam, it was with Goldie, right?
3: Yep. The most violent athlete in the history of the world, and I wrote his life story.
0: Yeah, it was great.
3: Hurley's did us a solid that night, man. Rod, we had people come from Quebec City for that night, and the weather wasn't good, and we had an incredible night that night.
0: Yeah,
3: Thanks to you, helped set it up, and Rod.
0: That was easy to do. What's the name of your place in Ottawa?
3: It's called Liam McGuire's. Fab, you're listening right now, and you go to Ottawa. Everybody in the city, everywhere knows my cell or find me on social media. You meet me here. Say you heard me on TSN 690. I'm buying the first round. We'll talk some hockey. Whatever you got, however many questions you got, I'll answer them.
0: Good to see you, Liam.
3: Always, but
0: man,
3: always
0: that Cornwall jersey is a beauty. It really is a beauty.
3: It is, man. It's awesome.
0: It's classic.
3: In fact, I'm meeting them tonight. I'm meeting Yvonne Evelyn tonight in the Los Angeles Lounge there.
0: Yes.
3: And we'll have a beverage and say good day. And can't wait. Not only is my favorite player of all time, we've become great friends.
0: Isn't that a treat, a perk?
3: It's unbelievable. It's like I remember his five-goal game, February 15, 1975. Chicago, Mike Visor, 12-3 at 7 points. And it's amazing.
0: It's the hockey
3: stuff,
0: rain man with us.
3: Expert of the world.
0: Do you have a question about anything?
3: Give me one of the years your parents were born. What year? One year. Any year?
4: 1969.
3: Habs won the Cup, beat St. Louis 4 straight. Like, I know who won the Cup every year in less than 1 second.
4: 1962.
3: 62 Toronto Maple Leafs. Cup winner was scored by Eddie Shack.
4: Jeez.
1: 1928.
3: 28 was the New York Rangers. That was a hell of a series because they won it in Montreal in the Forum. Everybody says Calgary's the only team to win the Stanley Cup in the Forum. That's incorrect. The Rangers won the Stanley Cup in Montreal because they were playing the Montreal Maroons, which was the other. There's been three NHL.

0: realize how good a team the Bruins had. They just got swallowed up by Detroit in the early part of the decade and then Montreal in the latter part. That Bruin team in the 50s, they also went to the finals against the Habs in 53. That's when Elmer Locke scored in overtime, and Rocket jumped his arm so hard he broke Elmer's nose.
1: What was the, to me, if not number one, certainly top three sports photos of all time, the Rocket and Sugar Jim Henry. When was
0: 1952,
1: that?
0: Game 7, I believe it was April 8th. And Dick Irvin tells such a great story about that, about so many of those days, obviously. And Sugar Jim Henry, the Rocket had just scored what arguably was the greatest goal, not only of his career, but maybe Montreal Canadian hockey. Just no video of it, so we don't know. But he should not have been back in the game. He was concussed in the second period. He came back out. He took the puck 3 minutes to go, button-hooked around everybody. Leo Labine, Fernie Flamin, Quackenbush beat them all, and then scores on Sugar Jim Henry. Turns out to be the series and game winner. And that handshake at the end, you can see the guys in behind. It's like they came out from the group almost. And Sugar Jim Henry in deference, you know, black eye, Rocket bleeding. It's just the absolute perfect hockey photo.
1: Can I get you a coffee, Liam?
0: No, man, I need alcohol.
1: No kidding. Say hi to Ron at Hurley's.
0: I will, buddy.
1: Great to see you.
0: So
1: thanks
0: good
1: for
0: to
1: stopping
0: see you guys,
1: by.
0: And thank you so much,
1: Mr.
0: for letting
1: Liam
0: me
1: McGuire.
0: Jump on. Mr. Farber.
2: Yes, sir.
0: Always a pleasure, sir.
1: We're coming back with Francois Gagnon on Melnick in the Afternoon on TSN 690. The

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2: We do have delays now northbound the carry volume starting Sugar Cup to the top. Also delays southbound the carry from the top to Van Horn. Southbound 15 is busy also. Turcotte to the Champlain. Westbound 20 busy between Turcotte and Ville-Saint-Pierre. Also between Morgan and Ile Perot. For the eastbound side of the 20, delays there, 43rd at the 1st Avenue. The Family and Friends event starts tomorrow at Farmerbury. 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I'm Lauren Glazer from the CJAD 800 Traffic Center.
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0: Welcome back. Francois Gagnon must be in the neighborhood. It's a pleasure to have two Hall of Famers with us.
1: Wow.
0: Joining Michael Farber is from RDS, of course. Francois, welcome back.
1: I'm happy to be here. Happy to see my idol in the profession and trying to, as I told you when we were on the air, I'm lucky that he doesn't write in French, or professionally doesn't, because I would have absolutely no chance. He would have got it in English and both in French.
2: Well, Francois is my idol, especially standing on the sixth tee box, because it's going to go 250 right down the
1: middle. You know, it doesn't go that far anymore, but I try to keep it straight.
0: With John Still, Lucas Scott, Mitch Melnick until six. And I was surprised when Mitch Gallo brought to the station, Michael, after Francois had been inducted into the Hall of Fame, a puck with his name on it. And I thanked him for that. He said you could thank Michael, actually.
1: Yep.
2: Well, yeah, when in 2003, my sister had the idea, and we handed it out as a souvenir when I won the Elmer Ferguson Award. And I was so delighted when Francois won it, because these awards are given by fellow writers, members of the Professional Hockey Association, the writers, and not every one of them reads French. A couple of us who were voting did, but Francois' status in the hockey journalism community was so high that it broke through. Even if they hadn't read him, they knew of his work, and it was explained to him how important he was. In fact, he's been the most important writer on the team for the past several decades. And so that carried some sway.
1: Oh, thank you very much.
0: Wow. I was going to let that hang there and embarrass you some more.
1: Now my fever of 103 is right now 105.
0: Okay, why don't you take a stab at this, to borrow Liam McGuire's phrase on Paul Henderson. Everybody's so jacked up. It's the first conference final game in the building, Eastern Conference final game in this building since 2014. The crowd, I think it's immeasurably more insane than it was back then, the whole hoopla. How do the Canadians use that to help them win the game?
1: They just served the wave. I mean, you know, we were there in 2010. And it went from a crescendo. I think we spoke about that last time I was with you guys. You know, first round, Washington, nobody believed it. Second round, Pittsburgh, nobody believed it. And then they started believing with the Flyers, and, you know, it all crumbled everything because it was the worst series from the Canadians. But in the stands, I mean, from the first game in the first round, home game, to the first game, second round, and first game, third round, you had that crescendo, and we've lived this. I mean, it was crazy in the first round, but it was crazier in the second round. And now tonight, I mean, I like what Martin said. He said, well, we're putting a little bit more pressure to please them. Don't. You don't need to please them. They are already pleased. Make sure that you please yourself. You go on the ice and you do what you can do best. And what they can do best is taking advantage of the mistakes that the other team is doing, because it's a game of mistakes. There always be mistakes. So I pick Tampa to win in the first round. Why did Montreal win? Well, obviously, Dobesh stole the seventh game, but they were able to take advantage of the few mistakes that the Lightning were making. Same thing against Buffalo. Buffalo opened the gates. They gave them open ice in their defensive territory. Montreal said, thank you very much. And again, Dobesh did a statement in Game 7. But that's all about hockey, and that's all about the intangibles. You know, sometimes you look at the team and you say, well, they don't belong. Maybe not technically, maybe not statistically, but you look at what happened. You look at the course that they followed, and something happened here, something happened there. They took advantage of that, and that's why they are here now, and that's why they could end up in the Stanley Cup final against a team, maybe, that they beat in the Western Final for some odd reason during the COVID thing, and to get to the Stanley Cup Final against Tampa.
0: Yeah. I think, do you think enough, you know, it's one thing to follow the path and realize and go along for the ride. Do you think enough people are giving them credit for taking down two really good teams, and now this is the third that stands in their way of a conference final? It's not like there's still some belief out there that the Canadians, well, they got kind of lucky. They won with 9 shots on goal in Game 7, that kind of thing.
1: Yeah. I don't think that they get enough credit because of what I just said. And for me, the biggest and tallest example was Game 1. Everybody was talking about the rust of Carolina. Well, they didn't play for 12 days. Obviously, you know, maybe timing was something, but after 33 seconds, they scored. There was no rust there, and they dominated almost entirely the second period. They didn't show any signs of rust, but they made few mistakes that Montreal was able to take advantage. Remember that first game, blue line pitching in the neutral zone, opening the defensive zone, just a chip on the board, and you have a 2-on-1, or you have a breakaway like Dano got and like Demidov got, and they both scored. So that's what I meant. The teams, even though they don't give a lot to the Canadians are managing a way to take that and transform that into goals. So I believe that they own a lot of credit, especially the blue-collar type of players. I mean, you look at what Philippe Danault is doing right now. You know, I thought they paid maybe a strong price to get him in December. 5 points in, what, 47 games or whatever it was. He shows up, he's even slower than he was, and he was never an outstanding skater, but he's still a smart player. I was watching the game the other night at Lancham at RDS, and I said to Denis Gauthier, I said, he's not skating fast. And he looked at me, he says, when you're smart, when you know where to go, when you know where the play's going to go, you don't need to be smart because you're going to be, you don't need to be fast, but you're going to be there. And that's exactly what happened in the game one. And he looked at me and he smiled and said, told you. So, for one, Dano is outstanding. Alex Newhook, I mean, is he the DiPietro of 2026? It could, you know, finally be that type of guy.
0: Michael wrote him off when the Avalanche won the Cup.
1: So to answer your question, I don't think that they get enough credit where credit is due. And sometimes, you know, especially in Montreal, where everything is polarized around a goaltender. When he's good, he's Kenny Dryden. When he's bad, he's Red Light Resico. I mean, it's unbelievable. There's no middle there. You're looking at each other as something that you...
0: He gave him that name.
1: Yeah, of course. Wow, that was a good one. Or a bad one if you're the one on the receiving end of it. But anyway, you know... Dobesh is getting a lot of credit when he's winning, but I think that the defensive core, and when I mean the defensive core, not only the defensemen, but the defensive play and the defensive system is not getting enough. And I think that Martin Saint-Louis is not getting enough credit, but that's another story.
3: Francois, why do you think the Canadians have struggled in the first 5 minutes of games? Like, you go back to the Buffalo series, it's like they need to get scored on to wake up and finally get going. I mean, listen, they've had success despite that, but it's so bizarre to see them constantly give up goals early.
1: It is, but if you remember, it was a trend that started early on in the season when both goaltenders were not able to make the first key save.
3: Yeah.
1: But at that time, the team was folding after that goal, and the both goaltenders were folding also because Dobesh at a certain point the season was not even as, or he was better than Montembeau, who was at a really tough year, but he was not outstanding. But he was finding a way to win. And that's, you know, that's the key thing for me now. They give that first goal, it's like that they get 220 power jolt into their heart and say, oh, the game has started. And the other night on Twitter, you know, I said, well, they gave up an early goal again. That's fine. That's exactly where they want to be. And just right after, you know, they were able to come back. But... you know, they didn't want that game, but the first one was exactly that. So I wish I would have an answer because I would text Martin Saint-Louis and say, try this. And maybe he would give me a smile instead of giving me the dark eyes when he doesn't like the questions.
4: We just had Liam McGuire on with us, and he was talking about how much he kind of loves this Carolina Hurricanes team. I'm curious if you've seen anything, Francois, from them from the first two games that indicates to you where they are in terms of the Canadians. Like, how close or how far are the Canadians in the league of the Hurricanes?
1: They don't play the same type of hockey. So that makes it difficult to compare. Mm-hmm. I mean, to take a basketball analogy, you know, Rod Brindamour was a full-court man-to-man presser when he played, and he's coaching exactly right. the same way. Mm-hmm. So Martin Saint-Louis is not that type of coach. And if you notice in the last, it was obvious in the second round and even more obvious now. You know, they try a breakout, it's not there, they come back. You know, dumping the puck sometimes, and when Martin say, we say, play the game that is in front of you. Mm-hmm. You know, if the dumping is there, you should take it. Kapanen learned that the hard way in the last game. But on the other hand, like skilled players, Hudson, Matheson, they come with the puck, the play's not there, they will come back, Dobson will do the same thing. And so it's completely different style and different brand of hockey. But I think that Carolina is not getting enough credit for the quality hockey that they play. And if Carolina, and they had a goaltender that has outstanding numbers in the first two rounds, but Frederik Andersen, for me, is not giving his team as much confidence as Dobesh is giving right now to the Canadians. And if they would have a goaltender that would be like the Patrick Watt type of guy, give me a goal, I'm going to win, well, that team would be very hard to beat because up front and collectively, they are one of the best, if not the best team in the NHL.
0: Michael, Francois just mentioned Marty St. Louis. I'm curious, you know, if you could kind of wrap your thoughts of going back to the day he took over. It was literally a joke around the NHL in many quarters to where he has come today.
2: I think I'm the only person in Montreal who saw him coach before he got the Canadiens job. Seriously. I was doing a TSN feature at Hall of Fame and was down in Connecticut and hanging out with him and his wife and his kids, and he had to coach a kids' game, so I went to see him coach. I went into the room between periods and heard him talk to the kids, and he has a great way of connecting to people. And I knew as soon as they hired him that they would never fire him. And he would walk away if he didn't like it, he would walk away. But he wasn't going to be fired. I was actually playing golf with him at the John LeClaire tournament, and he didn't say a word for a long time. I was playing with Marty and with Dick Irvin, and we didn't say 20 words during the course of the round. I only found out later that was the day that he had been released by Calgary. And he still played in the tournament and did his charitable thing. But that there was something in there that he could handle. He could handle tough things. Wasn't going to be happy about it. But he handled it with a certain amount of grace. And so I knew he had the toughness to do it. I knew as a player he had the smarts to do it. It was a question of, is he going to like it? He's going to have to be away from his family, and he's got a great family situation as far as I can tell. So that he would not be fired, that he would leave before that was ever an issue here.
1: Yeah. And I thought for a while that he would leave early because it was not easy. And I remember when he was hired, I was with my wife in a vacation down south. And I saw, you know, the announcement, and I was wondering. And the first game, when I came back here at the Bell Center, I show up always very early. And he was walking towards the dressing room, and I say, Martin. And he turned around. So I didn't see him, obviously, since he was hired. And I walked to him, shook his hand, and I said, I wish you good luck. It's not going to be easy. And he looked at me, and he said, I will give everything. So coming from a guy like that, you understood that he thought about it, and he was not coming just for a tryout. He was coming to make it a success. And it was really tough early on. And I thought that, you know, he had it tough in Calgary. He had it tough before being able to say to the coaches, let me play my game. You will see it's going to reward both of us. And he finally got it in Tampa. So it was tough early, and he was able to grow with his young team. And for me, that's been an outstanding story. And Martin Saint-Louis as a player, I'm telling you, I said that many times. You would walk in the dressing room in Tampa or here in the visiting dressing room, if he had a bad game or if his team has lost, you would walk into him wanting to ask a question, he would stare at you, yelling without saying a word, "Don't you dare ask me anything." He was that type of guy.
2: Yeah.
1: And the other night, when Guillaume Lefrancois asked a question that was very, very valid, understandable, and politely brought, you know, he didn't like it at all. But it's part of the job, and he's having success, and he needs to deal with all that, and that makes him a better coach now.
2: He's always had a chip on his shoulder because undersized guy had to work for everything he's had, and you have to root for this kind of guy got where he is through hard work.
0: So that Marty St. Louis at the golf tournament, that was before the legend of Marty St. Louis.
2: Oh, yeah. No, he was just a guy who'd lost his job.
0: Fourth-line guy.
1: Yeah.
0: And that's one of the reasons he's able to identify. That's why the players love him, right? He's been part of every position in the lineup.
2: He's also a Hart Trophy winner and a Stanley Cup winner. So there are credentials. You know, not everybody gets coached by a Hall of Famer. He's a Hall of Famer.
0: And his legs. I mean, still.
1: But this is so important, what Michael just said. I mean, why is Rod Brind'Amour being able to make his player play full press court and man-to-man from on 200 feet and going hard off every single shift? Because he done it.
0: Right.
1: You know, and that's the thing. And that's true for Rick Tocchet in Pittsburgh. I remember watching Rick Tocchet in a practice many years ago in Arizona. And he was back skate with a few guys. He was the one running it, and he was skating with the guys. And I said, "You still have it." He said, "I can't ask anybody to do something that I was not able to do. And I want to prove myself that I'm still able to do it now." And that resonated to the players, I'm convinced.
2: And Martin has presence behind the bench. He really does, even though he's pint-sized. Compared to, say, Dominic Ducharme, who had no presence behind the bench. In fact, Dominic Ducharme was the guy who showed St. Louis around the University of Vermont when he was visiting there.
0: They were teammates, right?
2: Well, yeah, and because he was his host for his visit. He went to the University of Maine, and Paul Kariya showed him around. And he had a much better time with Dominic Ducharme than he did with Paul Kariya.
0: The thing about Brind'Amour is, you know, it's like you cannot be who was the guy here? They got Sergei Samsonov. Remember when the Canadiens got Samsonov? I could see in training camp he had the fat. He had the rubber tire around his stomach. I'm going, this, and he flunked out here. Carboneau didn't like it. You can't be any. You can't have an ounce of body fat if you play for Rod Brind'Amour. But the criticism is he pushes them so hard, and they play such a demanding style all year. But by the time they get to this time of the season, it catches up to them. Until they get to a final, that's gonna dog them.
1: The fact that they were swiped twice in the four games, and they won only one game in the third time with him. Is a perfect example of that. But I would add that they never had the game breaker type of guy. And for me, Nikola Ehlers was not that type of game breaker, but he was last game. And you need that because, you know, you can ask 15 guys on your team to go hard out and everything, and at some point, they are done. They cannot give you a little bit more. But the game breaker is always able. You give him the chance to snipe and score, he will make that. And you need that. You know, Montreal didn't get it so far from Caulfield, from other players. They got it from Newark, obviously. But, you know, me, for one, I'm convinced that at some point, in a crucial time, you know, Slavkovsky, Caulfield, Suzuki, whoever, like the key guys, maybe Lane Hudson, like he did early on, will get that big goal, and you will say, "Oh, there he is." And that's the type of play that the other guys are looking at it and say, "Okay, I'm going back to the room. I did my job. I'm drained completely." But I gave him the chance to win the game, and he gave us that victory. And for me, that's the most important thing. If you want to make sure that the Brind'Amour style works, the guys that are giving everything and a little bit more need to have the player that will reward that effort by having a big goal.
0: Francois Gagnon, RDS, Michael Farber, TSN, TSN 690. Great talking to you both. Greatly appreciate you stopping by.
2: No, it was fun, Mitch. Thanks.
1: It's fun, and for me, it's an honor. You run to the other side of the table, and Mr. Farber to my right. Man, that's great.
0: Merci beaucoup. Bon match.
1: Bon match.

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1: We're slowing on the westbound T-CAN volume there. Go for 2 onto the 13 again between St. Charles and an accident. That's before Ancien Cabotin. Eastbound side of the T-CAN delays to Cavendish to Papineau and also between P9 and Anjou. Southbound 25, busy Prévost to the tunnel. We do have delays also on the westbound side of the Met Anjou.
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12: Concerns have been raised that hantavirus could spread as travelers...
13: A Montreal man is among three people who were arrested in connection...
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15: There is a slowdown in the exit for the 13th southbound as...
16: A little bit of clouds moving in into the afternoon. Once again, we're...
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0: expert analysis from someone who's been there.
1: Hopefully, Glenn's at least talking. Sorry, keep my voice down. I'll fish the other way.
2: Jeez, that was
1: I got yelled at.
3: Do you know who runs the PA?
1: the Earnsy alumni.
0: It's Aaron Ward.
2: Wow, that was the deep throat experience from Calgary. Welcome back home. How you doing?
4: I might get worse. I feel like I was on a two-week bender coming back from Calgary. There's not a single bottle of Tito's left untouched in Calgary that I didn't somehow make contact with.
2: Wait a minute.
4: And then only topped off for the fact that... Go ahead. Talk to me.
3: You sound like it.
2: Talk to me, please.
4: Dude, I feel I took a red eye. I thought I was going to be smart. So you sent me that text. You're like, hey, you're good for travel? I'm like, oh, yeah, I'm taking the red eye. I'll be good. We end up having six guys from Alabama that went bear hunting up somewhere up in northern Alberta, and five of them didn't properly tag their guns. So the red eye was delayed by an hour and a half as they sorted that out. By the time I got to Atlanta, missed my flight. So I was already, I mean, I basically yesterday, I think I hit every, you know, outdoor patio going on in Calgary. So I lived my younger years at 53. I feel like I can keep up with some of the youngins, but I'm paying for it right now.
2: Yeah, this seems to be happening with an increased amount of
3: regularity.
2: Yes, yes.
4: Wait. It's only coinciding with alumni events.
2: Sure. Every month.
4: Right. Game six of Tampa.
2: We are outside the Bell Center. Prior to game three tonight, Mitch Melnyk, John Still, Lucas Scott. We have the voice of the Canadians, Victor Finley, who's on his way in, who just stopped by. Victor, Mitch, how you doing?
5: I'm fantastic.
2: Have you met? Say hi to Aaron.
5: Aaron, hello.
4: Long time no see.
5: Yes, sir. I was hoping you'd be here today. I thought you were going to hand out the trophy for whoever wins the Eastern Conference Final.
4: Oh, yeah. I'm right after Chris Chelios on Gary Bettman's list for handing anything out.
2: Why does Victor Finley have an NHL rights holder pass around him, and John Still has merely a TSN 690 pass? Why is that?
5: Well, you got to talk to the right people to get this. Yeah, I wear this when I'm in the Carolina Hurricanes dressing room. I wear the John Still pass when I'm in the Habs dressing room.
3: I've been bringing this up so often, I want that yellow. I need it. I need to have that yellow badge.
5: I'll give it to you in June.
3: Oh, well, thank
2: Aaron,
3: you.
2: Aaron, in between sips of vodka,
4: yes.
2: What were you able to glean from game two, and how do you see tonight?
4: No, well, I intently clearly watched the games. I'm very interested to find out if anybody's determined what Rod Brind'Amour was talking about in his press conference about the one thing they made the adjustment for, or...
2: Yeah, it was the five breakaways they allowed.
4: Was doing.
2: Right? It was
4: they're like, they've actually decided to play defense for the defensemen?
2: Yeah, they made sure. They made sure the Canadians didn't have five breakaways.
6: Best work of the year.
4: Yeah, but here's the thing. Truth was, even though the shots weren't there, I felt like there was nothing that came away from game two that causes any lack of confidence that this isn't in some capacity in Montreal's control. I think Carolina clearly at this stage, it was at 1-17 in the third round of the playoffs since whatever year. Like, this has been the Achilles heel. So I know that Carolina had to have had it imparted to them that this was game seven for them to go down 2-0, and it's not like unfathomable they couldn't dig out of a hole, but they had to have that game. And I like the fact that Suzuki talked about the fact it was in Montreal's control, in their grasp. They thought they were as deserving to win that game as anybody, and I thought they played very well given the fact that Carolina was forced to play with their backs up against the wall. It's unfortunate, clearly, from the Montreal perspective, they're not coming back in that situation, but they have to, again, learn from the past two rounds, especially playing this Carolina team, that they've got to treat this with the same road mentality and not even enter into their mindsets that they're playing at home. They've got to be as structured and as disciplined.
2: Okay, I want to introduce you to somebody else who you know very well. He wore the Canadiens jersey here. He had a scoring streak playing alongside Nick Suzuki when he was centering Nick Suzuki as a rookie. He has become a media monster himself. And welcome to Melnyk in the Afternoon on TSN 690 before Game 3. Nate Thompson.
3: How you doing?
6: I'm good, guys. Good to be here. This is fun.
4: Thompson's almost also a former teammate.
6: This is right. This is right.
4: He and I have, in fact, all the losers went golfing in Vermont during our training camp, and the only guys with half a brain went fly fishing. Was Nate and I.
6: That's when I knew Wardo was a good guy. I was like, this guy likes to fly fish. All right, let's go.
7: Yeah, but he's just come out of an alumni event in Calgary, and he's hurting big time.
6: Is he?
7: Your previous life that you may have some remnants of, he's still living it.
6: As he should be.
4: I'm not living it. Hey, listen, you've got to learn. When it's a sponsored event, you do what the sponsors want. And so I attended the sponsor events, and that's part of the protocol.
7: Do you have a favorite Aaron Ward moment that you could share with us?
4: No, he doesn't.
6: There it is right there. There's my favorite moment of Wardo right there. No, he doesn't. I think as a young guy when I was coming into Boston, Wardo was one of those guys that was an older veteran guy that's been around and put his hand out for me and was good to me as a young guy. Like I said, we went fly fishing together in Stowe, Vermont, and I just remember Wardo, I guess, just being a fun guy in the locker room and joking around and kind of like, for me, keeping it loose. I remember I only played my first few games with Boston, and Wardo, I guess, kind of made it fun for me when he was just being around him. As you guys know, he's no fun at all. So,
4: none.
7: I think he's heading towards Freedom 55. I think.
4: I found it was self preservation too. I found out that Nate could fight, and I figured I needed all the guys to get bail my ass out when I cashed a check. Oh, sorry, I wrote a check. I couldn't cash. On the ice. I needed all my friends.
7: So, Nate, you're going to be helping us out here, right? Over
6: yeah.
7: Over the next little while, TSN 690.
6: Yeah. I did some work with this guy right next to me this season, which was a lot of fun. So, this atmosphere, what the Habs are doing right now, it's just so special. And, I've talked about it before. Getting to wear this uniform and now being it and seeing it and feeling it is something pretty special. So, I'm grateful to be here, guys. This is going to be a lot of fun.
7: All right, so Vic, Mitch, final thoughts on tonight before you go upstairs inside?
8: Well, I think we're in for the Uncle Nate bump tonight. So talked about this January 1st, Montreal, Carolina, one of the stupidest games that was played this season. But we were looking for Caulfield, Suzuki to get going, and I think especially Caulfield because he hadn't had a goal against the Hurricanes.
6: Right.
8: And Uncle Nate Thompson in the house. Habs got it done. Caulfield scored. I think Suzuki did, too.
6: He did.
8: So they
6: had a good night.
8: We're hoping for that same energy tonight. So I like having Nate along for game three. It bodes well.
7: Yeah. Do you expect anything but their best, even though they struggled on home ice tonight?
6: I mean, I do. I expect them to definitely have a bounce-forward game, as in the words of Marty St. Louis. I think, obviously they've had struggles at home. And I think that there is a reason for that. I mean, you see what you're seeing here, and I think it can be a lot of times. And sometimes I know from playing, and Wardo can attest to this too, when you're playing at home in the playoffs, you there's another sense of adrenaline where sometimes your hands and everything else doesn't work, your head, and you kind of forget what's going on because of the magnitude of the crowd. So if these guys can treat this like a road game, I overheard Wardo saying that, if they can treat this like a road game and try and keep the noise out because – we know it's going to be loud, and if they can, treat it, like I said, like a road game, and, I think they'll be all right because the way that I've seen them play throughout the playoffs and the season, they've had this response every time, whether it's a goal against or a game against, and they've responded. So I expect a big response tonight.
7: Aaron Gretzky said on TNT on their post game that he's a little concerned about the Canadians because Carolina got their legs or whatever, and the Canadians games, they played six more games than Carolina has. I don't doubt that that's perhaps a factor at some point, but does that really show up this early in a series?
4: I don't fully believe that because here's the truth. They got their game. I don't know if they got their legs, right? So Carolina figured out how to play, but what aspect of that game too do you feel as though, although they didn't get the shots on net, was there any sense of like Montreal was losing grasp of the game at any point? No. I feel like, all right, you're on the road and you went to overtime. How do you feel a direct fear from that specific game that Montreal may have it slipping away from the grasp? I don't believe that. I think emotional control matters in this game. Back to exactly when Nate said, I was kind of thinking to myself a couple days ago, Marty might be well-served to put guys in hotels. to get that far into replicating that sense of playing on the road. But how you start, we know that Montreal has consistently given up a goal against and somehow battled by or battled back to win these games. They've given up so many first goals. I think the emotional control matters, and that I'm going to say it. I think this is going to be a drunk game. I think there's going to be 7 or 8 goals scored easily, and that there'll be an emotional kind of seesaw battle of seizing and losing control of it just in the first game at home in Montreal.
3: Nate, you've heard Marte St. Louis speak multiple times about making the best play or making the better play, and I wonder how much maybe, not necessarily that it weighs on him, but Nick Suzuki being honest the other day saying, you know, maybe we're overpassing. Maybe we're doing these little extra things when you're at home. In practicality, you know, you hear the term dumbing it down when you're on the road. For those offensive players, what does that mean playing a road game at home tonight if you're the big guns for Montreal?
6: Well, I think it's simplifying. I think when you see, you know, option A, you make option A instead of option B or option C, looking for different things. And I think those offensive guys, and I know this, and Wardo knows this, those guys see more than we do. You know, they have a lot more of a visual on that ice, and they see a lot of things that a lot of people don't. But I think for them, I think when he means, you know, we have a road game, we have to simplify, you know, we can't look for an extra pass or an extra play when we know we can make it, and we've done it all season. You know, this is a time where we have to simplify things because we're playing against a team in Carolina who doesn't give up a lot of shots, who doesn't give up a lot of chances, and we have to take advantage of that. So I think last game, you know, I agree with Wardo. I think that, you know, yeah, they only had 12 shots on net, but there's a lot of times when they could have thrown on net, chose not to, and they possessed the puck. I think we sometimes get a little bit miscued on the shots because of the way they play. You know, they possess the puck, and I think, like you said, tonight, if they can dumb it down a little bit, get some more volume, I like their chances because we know they have game breakers and they have guys that can put the puck in the net.
7: Shocking, Aaron, that you expect a drunken game tonight with the Tito between your legs right now.
4: No. I'm more thinking that, okay, so after two games now, you have a body of work that you understand. If you're Montreal, if you're unfamiliar with what Carolina's doing, what they were successful with in game one is utilizing the aggressiveness of Carolina's system. It's built on the defenseman staying up in the play and creating a turnover because the winger is not accustomed to having a guy that deep in the play or bottling up the neutral zone. Montreal, as Nate just said, they took option A. And the deal is once it's presented and you take it immediately, you then catch guys falling behind in terms of their coverage because you can't always account for the aggressive nature of a defenseman and cover up for the area he's vacating. There was less of that, and Carolina may have fixed it, but the truth is you got to continue doing that. Understand that the moment the puck goes in the neutral zone, your best option may be the closest guy that could be only 5 feet away because you're going to clear the immediate checker.
7: Here's a question for both of you. Was there anybody that you played against, different positions obviously, who, you know, is what has become the modern defenseman? Whether it's Lane Hutson or Quinn Hughes, McCarr's a little bigger. Did you have to chase any? Was there anybody remotely like that you chased down, an Aaron, offensive defenseman who made it to you?
6: I guess the only guy, I mean, I got to play against not Lane Hutson, but Quinn Hughes and McCarr and some of those guys towards the end of my career, obviously. But I guess if I go back, the only guy I could really think of that jumps out is Erik Karlsson. You know, being able, I feel like he's that guy that was probably, I guess, maybe the most aggressive offensively. I think we've seen before all these other guys have come along, McCarr and Hughes and Lane Hutson and so many others, Morenski. I think Erik Karlsson for me probably was that. Was that guy in my career?
4: You're asking me to think way back now because I retired 17 years ago, 16 years ago. I'm going to go with Green in Washington. I felt like he was basically a hybrid forward. Yep. He was up in the play every single time, and sometimes you're wondering how it was that he was beating his forwards up the ice, but he played that way. I'm sure if you gave me enough time and I could remember some of the lineups, but Green for me is the first guy that jumped up.
7: Rafalski? Was he...
4: I felt Rafalski was more, I'd say Niedermeyer, if anybody can just take a play like that, right? I mean, Niedermeyer had that skating stride. He could beat anybody. And he was doing 10-2 before 10-2 was part of the game. Rafalski, I thought, played more of a defensive game and picked a spot.
7: You got one, Luca?
9: Yeah, for Nate and Aaron and Vic, of course, I don't want to leave you out of this.
8: That's all good. I didn't play against any defensemen, so.
9: But, you know, we've seen Taylor Hall have a physicality to his game throughout the playoffs. You know, the Sanderson hit, the Sanheim hit. You know, he gets the hit on Lane Hudson in that overtime. Do you think the Canadians make a more concerted effort in, you know, letting Taylor Hall know that, you know, we have our eye on you. We're not just going to let you roam free and cause havoc physically.
6: I think so to a certain point. I'm sure that they have guys, certain guys are going to play physical back. But I actually look back on a series that I played when I was in Anaheim, and we played against Chicago in the conference finals. And I remember talking to Johnny Oduya later on, playing with him in Ottawa, and he was on that team, and he was in that top four pair in Chicago. And we were a physical team in Anaheim, and all we wanted to do was hit them over and over and over again. And for us, it was an investment. But the way he looked at it, and Quenneville and them, they said, well, we were going to get tired. They're just going to keep possessing the puck and let us run them. And over time, it was going to wear us down. And it did. You know, they kind of took over the game, took over the series in the last part of the series. And I think for Montreal, they can do much of the same because they have guys that are so smart. And you saw it in game one, how they were able to, you know, create, like Wardo said, create two-on-ones and utilize and basically counter what Carolina does and how they play. So I think for Montreal, if they can, you know, be smart, you know, that, give the hit when it's there, but don't go out of your way to make the hit just because it's the playoffs and you're supposed to be physical. You have to be smart about it, and I'm sure Marty's telling them that.
4: Yeah, I would agree and say that why would I dedicate any energy to focusing on Hull? You know, you're what's in your control is your own game. If you get an opportunity, I wouldn't go after Hull. I'd go after his two line mates specifically. Yeah. I mean, get him to think differently. And tell him that every time he's doing it, you're doing it to that guy. Hall, as valuable as he is, he's kind of the catalyst on the line, but the creators are Blake and Stankoven, so I would probably dedicate my energies that way. But again, Montreal would be best served sticking with what they know is in their wheelhouse, and that is playing a high level of speed and going north-south and forcing Carolina to uniquely confront what they brought that they haven't seen the first two rounds. I mean, no one's really challenged Carolina like Montreal has. And even in game two, they had a modicum of control over the game at times that got Carolina on their heels.
7: Nate Thompson, Victor Finley. Vic, final thoughts tonight. Have you got another overtime call on you? What are you feeling?
8: I got a lot of overtime calls. I got a month left.
10: So. There you go. We could be still sitting around here June 16th getting ready for game six of the Stanley Cup final or whatever it is. So, yeah, I got lots of gas still left in the tank. So.
7: We'll let you get some fuel upstairs.
10: Yeah.
7: Thanks, you, Nate. Guys. I know you're coming
6: course,
7: back down here with Campbell and the boys.
6: Course,
7: but,
6: my pleasure.
7: Great to see you.
6: Safe travels, Wardo.
4: Oh, thanks. Appreciate it.
7: Don't go anywhere. Just giving them time to get something to eat while they take a break, and they're going to be doing a two-hour pregame between 6 and 8 o'clock, the face-off tonight.
10: Finally, a two-hour pregame midweek. I've been waiting a long time for this. But I'm very excited to see to hear what Nate and Gallo and Sean are able to say in the pregame, because look, it's not to take shots at anybody. We love having Frankie Corrado on. We love having, you know, some of the other guys who fill in on TSN regional broadcast. But there's just not a lot of guys, at least in the English market, who have played for the Montreal Canadiens. And that's what I've kind of liked the most about listening to Nate early on when him and Victor were on around Christmas, is that, you know, this is a guy who, first of all, knows some of the guys that have played on the team, but also knows what it's like to pull on the jersey. And there's just... there's not
4: hey,
10: enough of those
4: idiot,
10: guys who
4: I'm
10: are around.
4: I'm still here on the radio. Do you want me to hang up now?
10: I don't want you on the radio.
4: You don't know what he's talking about.
10: That's what I said. I said putting on the Montreal Canadiens jersey. You put on the Montreal Canadiens jersey?
7: Well, that's the point he's trying to make.
4: I can't believe I'm saying this, but Peter Briones just pulled ahead of John Still.
10: Get the hell out of here, Aaron Kerr.
7: Aaron, what are the Colorado Avalanche feeling right now? Like, what the heck has happened? What's going on?
4: Shock and awe. So I watched that game yesterday in Calgary, and when I got up 3-0, it started the argument over the worst lead in hockey. And the guys I was with were like, oh, Don Cherry says 2-0. I said, no, it's 3, because there's a complacency that sets in your game where you don't think about going forward to score goals, but you automatically have this natural human instinct to protect what cannot be protected, because the urgency on the other bench cannot be mimicked. And sure enough, there it goes. And it's crazy that is exactly how I'm almost more impressed by Vegas and less shocked by Colorado. Like, what Vegas is doing, they have to earn some credit for the amount and the direction they've taken. Yeah, I don't want to say the amount of what, but how they've been playing. It's, you know, they've been lacking too. I mean, they didn't have Stone in there for a while, and all of a sudden Stone comes back and has an impact. What Vegas is doing, I think, is more impressive than what's going wrong with Colorado. I can say this. Listen, not having Cale Makar there and seeing how positively affects that lineup when he's in there, they jump out to a 3-0 lead. But, you know, there's a level of disappointment that exists when you see MacKinnon go down and you know he's not able to play. You're almost feeling like, you know, someone took out your F-18 fighters in the middle of a ground war. You're missing a lot of help.
10: Aaron, who do you think would give, never mind, you know, we're on Montreal radio, but just stylistically, who do you think would give Vegas the toughest test in the cup final between the Habs and the Hurricanes?
4: Oh, man. I think it'd be

0: it comes at a premium. You got to get any shot on net against Carolina Hurricanes you possibly can. So I just feel like there's that component. It also for me, as long as Freddie Anderson isn't giving up five goals, Freddie, versus standing on his head, Freddie, that very much matters to how the Carolina Hurricanes play.
1: Prediction tonight.
0: Victor is going to be calling a Bull Duke overtime goal, making it 5-4.
1: Wow, that is a drunken game.
2: It's going 9 now.
1: Wow. So have you sweated it out over the last 20 minutes?
0: A hypothetical. It jumped in my head.
1: Have you sweated it out?
0: No, actually, so here's it's not so much like there was a lot of vodka. It was just like everybody stayed up late, and then when you got to the rink, you had to go play, and then, you know, travel. So I'm 53, and the amount of travel and the late nights that we had, I'm like, I would like to make friends with my pillow, but there's a game I got to watch tonight.
1: Yeah, we're still 2.5 hours away from face-off time. Thank you, as always. Welcome home. We'll talk tomorrow at 5:05.
0: All right. Thanks, guys.
1: Just a couple of minutes.
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6: We're slowing now northbound the Carry, volume starting Sherbrooke up to the top. Also delay southbound the Carry from the top to Van Horn. Southbound 15, that is busy between Turcotte and the Champlain. We do have delays also on the westbound 20 between Turcotte and Norman. You are losing more time between Woodland and Il Perreault. For the upbound side of the Mercier Bridge, it's tough from Ville-Saint-Pierre. 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I'm Lauren Glazer from the CJAD 800 Traffic Center.
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1: Pierre McGuire in just a couple minutes to wrap things up. Don't go anywhere. Sean Campbell, Nate Thompson, Mitch Gallo, much more. A very special two-hour pregame with the 8:05 start tonight at the Bell Center. I do want to remind you about our good friends at Filenos. Been serving Montrealers incredible Greek cuisine for over 30 years. The original on Park Avenue. And what a night for the terrace. They have one of the great terraces in the city to go along with the food that has been spectacular. 30 years of recipes. Practically invented the meat and seafood platter that you that has been often imitated. Peter.
14: Yes, Mitch.
1: Filenos. What does that mean?
14: Friends.
1: Just friends?
14: Philos, like, Philos mu, you say he's my friend, or some. I guess it's something along those lines.
1: It is.
14: Yeah.
1: Somebody mentioned brotherly love.
14: Okay.
1: Like Philadelphia, the city of brotherly love. Philenos. Does that make sense? Does that work?
14: Yeah, that makes sense. Makes sense, yeah.
1: Have you eaten there?
14: I
1: you don't remember?
14: I don't.
1: Is it possible you were you when you were like five? Your parents. Cooked
14: it's.
1: You?
14: It's

0: It's possible, but I know that they've been there quite a few times. And, I mean, how could you not be a fan of just the concept of that food? So
1: it's a fantastic dining experience. Ultra fresh. Nothing is served up after it thaws out. They have a second location in Laval, which is huge. They do a lot of receptions there. And the newest one, going on about 2 years now, Spiro. It was great to meet Spiro, who's a longtime listener of this show on TSN 690. Fantastic event that we had a few weeks back. They are open for lunch Wednesday through the weekend. There is also plenty of free parking in front of Filinos in Pointe Claire off Saint-Jean. Filinos, it is a time to celebrate. It is a time to catch up. Family, friends, extended family, people visiting from out of town. It's a wonderful Greek dining experience. Filinos.
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20: Yep.
19: 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Where should I go?
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21: 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Back to the Bell Center for Game 3 tonight. The city will be rocking as the Canadiens host the Hurricanes. Can the Habs find their stride on home ice?
22: 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Here's another breakaway. Demidov moves in, scores!
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1: 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Warren Rubin has been taking care of other people's hard-earned money and making it grow the old-fashioned way, slow and steady. He's very good at what he does, and he's been a strong supporter of this radio station since the day we signed on over 25 years ago. Paramount Financial Services, Lorne Rubin, along with John Still, Lucas Scott. They're both getting ready to go upstairs to the Bell Center. Face off at 8. Coming up at 6, Sean Campbell. Nate Thompson is here. They're going to move into the table. We've been set up outside of the Centennial Plaza area across the statues. Mitch Gallo as well. But now let's welcome in Pierre McGuire. How you doing, Pierre?
24: I'm very well, Mitch. How you doing?
1: We're good. We're good. Yeah, Sea of Red, as usual. You have moved, right? Have you moved from Sweden to Switzerland?
24: I'm in Zurich right now. Yeah, I'm in Zurich right now. Spent the day around the arena today, and I saw some good things, saw some not-so-good things. The weather here is unbelievably hot. I think unseasonably so, but that's just the way it is. So I think it's affecting the ice a little bit. But, I'm here, and I'm excited to watch the Canadiens play tonight. They have to... I think most people would think they'd be a lot better than what they were on Saturday night.
1: Pierre, what was your biggest takeaway from Saturday night?
24: No place to move. I thought Caroline did a really good job in the neutral zone. I thought Caroline did a great job in their own zone. And what I really think they did a good job on is controlling time in the offensive zone for them and the defensive zone for Montreal. Long flourishes of just keeping the Canadiens focused in on playing defense rather than offense. And because of that, a lot of the better players just couldn't get going and couldn't get on track. And they obviously had a tough night with only 12 shots on goal. You look at the first period, you only have 2 shots on goal. You look at the second period, you only have 3 shots on goal. So it was a tough situation for them. But I would say that last change is going to matter a lot, I think, tonight for Montreal.
1: Like Suzuki away from the stall line, for example.
24: Yeah, I mean, Ehlers, Stahl, and Martin are pretty much, along with Chatfield and Slavin, pretty much are on as much as possible against the top line for Montreal, and that was tough. I mean, it's what we talked about before the series started, Mitch. I really felt that it was going to be 5 guys determined to shut down 3, and then Carolina was saying to the other players, okay, you guys go ahead and try to beat us. Well, it didn't happen on Saturday night, and I'm not sure what happened again. If Carolina presented it the same way. So I think it's really important that tonight, last change, Marty really pay attention to last change and running a real tidy bench.
1: Pierre, I don't think anybody expects a replay of game one, but how do they flip the script tonight in terms of getting more offensive zone time and especially more shots. That's a tough team. Carolina suppresses. They take a lot of shots. They also do a great job suppressing shots. But how do the Canadiens create a little more room for themselves?
24: We talked about Carolina's cycle, Mitch, and I think it's really important for the Canadiens to get their cycle game going, whether it's down low or up high at the tops of the circle, but get people more involved, get the defense involved. I don't know the health of Lane Hutson. You guys would know better than I after the Taylor Hall hit. It's good. All right. Well, that's good news. But they've got to get, you know, him and Carrier, I think, who's had, you know, just a tremendous final series so far. And even you look at Game 7 of the Buffalo series, that kid's playing really good hockey. So they got to get some of their defensive guys involved in the offensive side of it, too, to try to break down some of that in-zone coverage. But I can't say this enough. Getting the lead matters against Carolina. We saw it in Game 1. And if you get the lead against Carolina, they have to open up, and they're not nearly as comfortable playing open-up kind of hockey as they are when they're playing congestion or, as you use the term, suppression-type hockey. So get them to open up. Force them to play uncomfortable.
0: Pierre, I know we spoke a couple days ago about the Canadiens needing a shooting mentality on the power play, and yet it feels like we've been saying this for a very long time for the Canadiens when they're playing against those hyper-aggressive teams, and it just doesn't seem to be the way that they do this. When you see how aggressive Carolina is, if you're not taking an early shot, what can you do if you're the Canadiens to create some more open space?
24: You got to shoot. I mean, there's not a way around it, John. I can sit here and throw all kinds of hockey superlatives at you with big names and different ideologies, but until you start shooting the puck, it's not going to really matter. They're really set right now, and they understand. They've identified the key components to the Canadiens' power play, and obviously Demidoff is one of them. Suzuki's another one of them. Caulfield. But they're making sure that they take away the key components, and you got to start getting shots. And it's quicker puck moving. It's not like five or six to make it look beautiful and pass it to the back of the net. You got to shoot it to the back of the net. So when you get it, you got to grip it and rip it. It's not complicated, but it has to happen.
2: Pierre, I highly doubt that we see Jacob Slavin have another game like he did in Game 1. And I mean, he followed it up by having a great performance in Game 2. So, you know, if you're Montreal, how do you find ways to have even a little bit of success offensively against the guy who's the best shutdown D-man in the league?
24: Well, look, and we just talked about it. Last chain is going to matter a lot. Don't give him easy matchup. You know, like, they know that Slavkovsky, Suzuki, and Caulfield are the key line. So, you know, force them to change in the fly a lot. Catch them in different situations, especially in the second period, the period of the long change. Don't just play right into their hands. And I know people are going to say, oh, well, you get your top guys out of rhythm. That's a bunch of malarkey, okay? Let me tell you something right now. There's not one player in the Montreal Canadiens better than Mario Lemieux. Not one. Not even close. He never got out of rhythm, and he had a coach that paid attention to matchups all the time. So I don't want to hear that nonsense. It's
1: well, as somebody who lived and died with the Canadiens of the 70s, coached by Scotty Bowman, I will echo Pierre's echoing of Joe Biden. That's a bunch of malarkey. You have to be into it. You have to absolutely be into it as a head coach. And sometimes that's the difference between winning and losing. Put your players in the best position to succeed. And that is obviously about matchups. Pierre, people tend to forget how great Carolina was this season all the way through. Do they have a weak link at all?
24: I think so. I really do. I think their bottom two pairs can be exposed. And I respect every single kid on that team because they have a good hockey team. You nailed it, Mitch, by the way. It's so well said because they didn't get nearly enough credit going into the playoffs. I thought Ottawa could beat them. Ottawa was not even set to beat them, and part of that was injuries, but they're not going to make excuses in Ottawa and Carolina. It's not their fault that Ottawa was hurt. But I can tell you right now, Carolina's played very, very well. I don't care who their opponents are. All you can play are the guys that they give you to play. And so they've taken care of every opponent, but they're a good team. But I would say I'd attack their bottom two defense pairings, and defensively they can be beaten. And the other thing, I know they've had this unbelievable playoff, but the first two games have been, I think, pretty pedestrian. You know, when you look at the second line with Jackson Blake, with Taylor Hall, and obviously Logan Stankel, And now people in Montreal probably really mad at Taylor Hall for that leg-on-leg hit with Lane Hudson. But, you know, it's playoff hockey. Lane's got a target on his back. It's going to happen. You know, just like I think Montreal is going to go after Sebastian Aho. Just like I think Montreal is going to go after Svechnikov. You know, you target guys in the other team. Did I like the fact it was leg-on-leg? No, I didn't like it. But it's part of what goes on in playoff hockey. It's unfortunate.
0: Pierre, I know you spoke about, you know, how the matchup, especially when you're at home, you're trying to get deep airs out, more so against the forward lines. But if you're Martin St. Louis, it really has felt like the Deneau, Anderson, and Texier line has become your shutdown line, or at the very least the team that possesses the puck deep in the offensive zone. If you're deploying that line tonight against the Hurricanes, who do you go up against? Is that the Aho line or is it the Stankoven line?
24: No, I'm going after Aho. I really think he's getting ready to break out, and I'm not giving him a chance to break out. Because if that line gets going and then Stankoven finds his game in game three or four, then you got a bit of a problem on your hands. So I'm trying to break Aho early. Everybody's got their own, you know, ideology in terms of how to do it, but they've done a good job on Aho so far, and I'd just keep doing it if I were them.
3: You're watching the Western Conference Final. Can't help but get these vibes of John Tortorella coaching Columbus and sweeping the Tampa Bay Lightning. What is it, 19-4-1 now?
2: 18.
3: Yeah. Since Tortorella took over as coach. Clearly there's an issue. Makar is not even close to 100%. He bobbled the puck a lot. Matt, but even before MacKinnon got hurt, I mean, this is a different Vegas team. They got Stone back. They're getting saves. They're getting a lot of big saves from Carter Hart. But from Colorado's perspective, should there be that much of a gap after three games?
24: There shouldn't be, but here's what I was sitting in my apartment in Stockholm watching this. When it was 3-0 in game one for Vegas over Colorado, I'm watching it and I'm going, you can't have any worse hockey luck than what Colorado's having right now. And sometimes you get into a series. I'm not taking anything away from Vegas. But if you go back and watch the third goal in game one, and three seems to be the number, because we'll get into that in a second, but go watch the third goal. It's Sam Malinsky gets the puck in a power play, goes to shoot it, Brett Howden blocks it, and after he blocks it, the puck goes right to Ben Hutton. And Ben Hutton comes down and creates a two-on-one. He shoots from a bad angle, huge, juicy rebound, then Hutton, Ben Howden makes it. Brett Howden makes a great play on the puck, and it goes in. So that makes it 3-0, and they could never get it back on the rails, talking about Colorado in that game. Then the next game, in game two, they look like they're very comfortable. They have a 1-0 lead in the game. And then late in the game, all of a sudden, Colorado goes bing, bing, or Carolina, or Vegas, excuse me, goes bing, bing, bing, and it's 3-1, and it's over. So there's another three. And then look at the game last night. It's 3-0 for Vegas, and they're comfortable. Or, sorry, 3-0 for Colorado, excuse me. 3-0 for Colorado, they're comfortable. And then, boom. It's over. I mean, it's just crazy. But I think I could trace it all back, Mitch. I'm telling you. I thought of it as soon as it happened. I'm like, there's no way. And then it happened. That third goal in game one, it was like there was no hockey luck. And they haven't had a lot of hockey luck. I'm not taking anything away from Vegas. But Colorado, sometimes you get those series where you just get no hockey luck.
2: Pierre, when you look at the season that Colorado had, and obviously they're always cup contenders pretty much, you know, see from season to season, but especially this one with how good they were, is it a failure if they don't get and win the Stanley Cup final? Or, you know, do the injuries of Cale Makar and now Nathan MacKinnon being a bit hobbled, does that kind of give them, I guess, an exception or an excuse at least?
24: No. They're not getting any exception. They were too good this year. Everybody, I'd say most people had them as the Stanley Cup winner. You know, when they got upset by Seattle a few years ago, I think that was a big problem. And they haven't really had any kind of playoff run since they won the Cup 22. So I would say no, there's no exception. This was a well-built team. This is a team that has huge expectation on it. It'll be very interesting to see what happens at the end of this playoff. Look, there's still racetrack left, not a lot left, but there's still racetrack left. But I have a hard time envisioning any series where Vegas isn't winning this one. It might not be a sweep, but I have a hard time believing Vegas isn't winning this series now. And I picked Colorado. I picked Colorado before the series started and before the playoffs started.
0: I also picked Colorado, and a big reason why were two players. I know he got an assist last night, but, you know, especially when McKinnon was hobbling out there, you got Brock Nelson and Martin Natchez. Those are the guys that I was looking at. Pierre, this has been pretty anonymous from both of those guys, and if you think about it, you know, Nathan McKinnon, you can't replace Nathan McKinnon, but if you're thinking about two or three teams that have the center depth to, at the very least, compete with McKinnon not on the ice, I thought Nelson would be a big part of that. And outside of hitting a post last night, he was pretty invisible.
24: I agree. Totally agree. And if you go back to the Olympics, where Team USA wins gold, Brock Nelson's a big part of that. He was really good. Penalty kill, he was really good in a shutdown situation. He was good manufacturing offense. And you couldn't agree with him more, John. I mean, he hadn't been particularly good in this round, for sure.
3: All right, Pierre, I take it you're not surprised at all that Joe Valeno's back in the lineup replacing Oliver Kapanen.
24: No, I thought he'd go in for game two. I'm not going to lie to you. I know I said it to you guys. And look, I get it. They know their team way better than I do. They're in the dressing room. They're at practice. They know what their team needs or doesn't need. But I think they made the right decision by putting Joe in.
3: What would you, just finishing checks, something they haven't been able to do through two games, even though they won the opener? They're not spending that much time in the offensive zone to finish checks on anybody at this point. But
24: I agree. That's exactly what we're trying to talk about. Their cycle game's kind of non-existent, and usually the cycle starts with good first-man pressure, forcing a turnover, establishing possession, and then getting to work. So they got to grind on Carolina, get Carolina uncomfortable, and right now they haven't been able to do it.
3: Pierre, anything you'd like me to ask Bill McCreary, Hall of Fame referee? He's going to join us tomorrow at 4:05. He's got a new book out, Stories from Ice Level, A Great Referee Tells All. You got something for him?
24: Yeah, I got lots. First of all, I'd like to say thank you to Bill for everything that he did for young coaches. I was one of them when he was an official. He was great. Really had a great ice side demeanor. He communicated so well, and I think he made the game about the players, not about himself. But I think the biggest thing for Bill, and this, I would ask Bill this, how did he develop this keen sense for respecting almost everybody? And I mean that, everybody on the ice, because he could talk to players, whether they were stars or low-level players. He could talk to head coaches or assistant coaches. He never kind of lost his cool. Whereas some guys would lose their cool, he never would. And I was really always impressed by that. I know Scotty the same way. We knew when you had Billy McCreary the way the game was going to be called, and I think that's really a telltale sign of an elite official. He was an unbelievable referee, really. And I'll tell you guys this. If I had gone to Montreal, and Billy knows this, if I had gone to Montreal, you know, I was going to hire Billy as a scout. And Billy's job was going to be to scout the official. We were going to put together a book on all the officials, whether it was from the East Coast League going to the American League or the American League going to the NHL. Billy was going to be part of our staff, and Billy knows that. I talked to him a lot about it.
3: All right, perfect. I wasn't anticipating that, but now we got some ammunition for him tomorrow at 4:05. Thank you, as always, Pierre. Perfect. Enjoy the game tonight.
24: Oh, thanks a lot, Mitch. I look forward to it. Have a great night, everybody. Enjoy it.
3: All right, that was fun. It was great having Michael Farber and Francois Gagnon on at the same time, the two Hall of Famers, with a cameo from Mr. Liam McGuire, who's bending an elbow at Hurley's as we speak. I think you might find John Steele there after the game. I don't know about Luca. Do you guys have a feel for tonight?
2: I think the Canadians win.
0: I'm actually going to go against Aaron. I'm going to go low-scoring, 3-1 empty netter game for the Canadians.
3: I have no feel for this game tonight, so why bother saying anything? I said it earlier. Vic picked up on it. It's an overtime night. Was it Aaron Ward who said
0: you've
3: a
0: actually
3: Bulldog?
0: Been pretty good with the overtime calls. I don't know how you know that it's going to overtime before the game, but
3: just, I'm a sensitive guy.
2: He almost did it against Buffalo, and then Game 7 he got it.
3: Yeah, I think, was it Aaron who said Zach Bulldog in overtime tonight?
2: Yes, 5-4.
4: Stay tuned. Don't go anywhere. Thank you to Peter Vrionis at the station and Pat Crevier, who's definitely not going anywhere with these guys showing up. Mitch Gallo, Sean Campbell, and former Hab and NHLer Nate Thompson with a very cool Miami Vice sockless look in his loafers. Stay tuned.
0: It's more than Nate's carried on with Sean and I, the black T-shirt. We got the black T-shirt.
4: Well, it's the whole look. That's where the Miami Vice comes
0: from.
4: There you
0: go.
4: Don't go anywhere. Thompson, Campbell, and Gallo. A goyish law firm if ever there was one. 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

Ladies and gentlemen, the air has changed in this city. The streets tremble once more beneath the weight of belief. And deep from within hockey's holy land, the sleeping giant has awakened. They said the rebuild would take years. They said the kids were too young. They said the moment was too big, the pressure too heavy, the mountain too steep. And yet here they stand. The ghosts have returned to the rafters. The roar has returned to the Bell Center. And the scarlet tide of playoff hockey has swallowed the city whole. First came the doubters. Then came the critics. And now comes the storm. Because charging towards Montreal is a machine from the south. A relentless force of pressure, pace, and punishment. The Carolina Hurricanes arrive like a hurricane at sea, spinning with fury, demanding to surrender. But surrender is not spoken here. Not in the city of Richard. Not in the house of Beliveau. Not in the shadow of 24 banners hanging like commandments from heaven itself. For this team does not skate with fear, but skates with swagger. With you, with reckless courage and the unshakable belief that destiny belongs to those bold enough to seize it. They are led by a captain whose pulse never rises, by snipers who strike by lightning, by warriors throwing themselves into chaos, shift after shift after shift. This is no longer a fun little playoff run. This is a reckoning. So let the warning echo from St. Catherine Street to every corner of the hockey universe. The Canadians are no longer arriving, for they have arrived, and so has game day.

down low for Jankowski through the middle. Low shot. That's tipped in. And Eric Robinson strikes again for Carolina, just as he did in game one. This time he's opened up the goal scoring in game two. Alexandre Carrier hammers it round the boards. Canes can't get it out. Here's Gouley. Passes over. Philip Deneau in front. And they score! Josh Anderson, first shot of the game for Montreal, and it's a 1-1 tie. Canes through center. Ehlers dancing through the middle. He scores! How about that footwork from Nikolaj Ehlers? Dancing through the middle, low shot, beats Domish, and Carolina are back on top 2-1. Aho along the goal line left side, cuts in behind the Montreal net. Back out in front, and Seth Jarvis can't get that to go. Another faceoff win for Carolina. Nikishin with a bomb wide of the net. Play to the far side, and Domish makes another stop. He denies Seth Jarvis again. Wide open cage, dives over to take it away. Anderson, near side, move to the inside. Lost the handle, bouncing around, they score! Josh Anderson finds a way through, and the Canadiens have tied the game at two goals apiece with 7:09 to play in the third. They broke it up here by Chatfield, and the Canes come back in over the line. Throw the middle, they score! Nikolaj Ehlers, second time tonight. And Carolina win game two in overtime.

0: All right, welcome back to Montreal Canadiens Hockey on TSN 690. I'm your host, Mitch Gallo, broadcasting just outside the Bell Center. And for the next 2 hours, we'll get you set for puck drop ahead of game number three between the Carolina Hurricanes and the Montreal Canadiens. The series is all tied up at one, coming up on the pregame show. Sean Campbell will be joining me, as will former Montreal Canadian Nate Thompson. We'll be chatting with Dave Pagnotta of the fourthperiod.com. Victor Finley, our play-by-play man on Montreal Canadiens hockey. J.P. O'Connor, our color commentator, will get you a player reaction from this morning. The coach's comments with Martin St-Louis and bold predictions. But we're here, as I mentioned, just outside the Bell Center for an 8 o'clock puck drop tonight. And I want to tell you that the Montreal Canadiens are urging you to be in your seats by 7:50 because you don't want to miss a very special pregame ceremony here at the Bell Center. We know what they're going to do, right? Somebody is going to come in with that torch like they've done all playoffs long. Also, during the first stoppage of play, the Montreal Canadiens will honor the Montreal Victoire, who won the PWHL Walter Cup Championship, so you want to take a look at the scoreboard when that's going on as well. Now, as far as players to watch for tonight, well, how about the veterans stepping up to the plate in this series? Josh Anderson and Philippe Danault were both instrumental in forcing overtime for the Canadiens in game number two. Anderson's pair of goals brings his playoff total to 7 points, including 5 goals, while Danault's 2 assists were his 7th and 8th assists of the postseason, where he's actually picked up 10 points in 16 games. And for Carolina, speaking of veteran players, how about Nikolaj Ehlers, who turned in a very clutch performance for the Hurricanes with 2 goals in game two, including the overtime winner on Saturday night. 9 playoff games for Ehlers, and he has 6 points, including 4 goals. On, I welcome in my two co-hosts here on Montreal Canadiens Hockey on the pregame show tonight, Sean Campbell and former Montreal Canadian Nate Thompson. Campbell, fresh off an appearance.
1: I can't believe you said my name before Nate's. I can't believe you did that.
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1: That is
0: 690.
1: True.
0: And, but you, Campbell, you had the camera on your face doing TV appearances. Meanwhile, Nate over here is signing autographs and taking photos with all the fans. Nate, welcome back to Montreal, first of all.
2: It's great to be back, and it's okay. I'm the rookie here. I know how it works, guys. I played for a long time. I get it, so yeah. I'm happy to be here.
0: Yeah, rookie with a lot of experience in the NHL through various stops, including your stop here in Montreal with the Canadiens. Just being in the city and seeing all the people outside, all the people wearing Canadian jerseys, and Nate, must take you right back. But what do you make of how much love the Canadiens get when they're on a postseason run like this?
2: This is something special, and I was telling Sean before we were on the show, I just wanted to be here. I wanted to feel it. I wanted to be a part of it. And, you know, to be an alum, to say that I played for the Montreal Canadiens, and, you know, I know what it's like now to put on that sweater, and I know what it's like for these fans, and to be here and to witness this and be around it, it's really, really special. It gives me goosebumps just being here, to be honest.
1: You text Marty, tell him that you were coming to the game yet?
2: Did you want to bother him? I did tell Marty. I told Marty I'd be in town, and maybe I'd see him, maybe I wouldn't. He's a tad busy, obviously, as you know.
1: And I know that's one of the things you've been on Campbell versus Gal. We've discussed this, being a longtime teammate, Martin St-Louis. You played with Nick Suzuki. You know this group. You know the league. You know everybody. You know, years and different teams on different NHL teams. But Martin St-Louis, it's the pregame. We're in the middle of this run. And I know we've been watching this progression for 4 years. But there's progression from just these 3 rounds, is there not?
2: There absolutely is. I think you're seeing, you know, how the team's evolved, but you're seeing how Martin St-Louis evolved as a coach in the last few years, and you mentioned it. And now, as the playoffs have gone on, it's, you know, what I love about Marty is, and he said it in one of the post-media pressers he talked about, he's like, I'm always going to be a player at heart. And I think that's the way he coaches. He coaches in the way where he, you know, how would I react if I'm a player and he's coaching me this way? And I think Marty, he goes about it that way, and he's evolved and he's staying calm. And you've almost seen the way his players interview. You know, I've seen Dobish interviewed, and you hear their answers, and they answer the same way Marty does. You know, keep pushing, don't be satisfied, and all of his lingos and the things he said. And I think you're seeing the way the team's playing. They've taken on the Marty St. Louis persona.
0: You know, I think we can also see with Martin St. Louis the player really come to the forefront when he always wants to deflect praise, right? So they win game one, and he says, oh, Alex Burrows prepared a lot of great tape and got us ready for this. They leave Dobesh in the previous round, and it's, oh, Marciano, the goalie coach, he's the one that made that call. He's given credit to Letowski at times as well. You can really see the hockey player in Martin Saint-Louis, where even when he's the guy who's making the decisions, he wants to deflect and give praise to everybody else that's involved.
2: Yeah, and that sums Marty up. He was the same way as a player. He's this extremely humble guy, and he's always been the guy that's never wanted to take credit for anything, and it's just the way he is. We're getting something coming over top of us right now.
0: Yeah, this is what they call it, the snowbird? Is it the snowbird that just drew over?
1: Yeah, the snowbird just came by.
2: I love it. I love it.
1: Yeah.
0: I think you're at an Owls game for a second there, Campbell.
1: Oh, no, they bring out the F-18s there. Nah, those ones you could really hear.
0: Sorry, go
2: no,
0: ahead.
2: No, no, it's okay. No, yeah. So, I mean, with Marty, and another thing, playing with him, getting to, be around him and learn from him, I was never surprised, and I'm sure you've heard this, but we're never surprised that he ended up as a coach. He was a coach as a player, too. He was in there between periods. And it's to your point, though. He's a guy that, like I said, always just the most humble guy, and he's just always wanting everyone else to take credit when Marty's probably the biggest part of it.
1: So we've got you for the pregame show,
2: yeah.
1: Game 3, Game 4. So it's not just, hey, let's just talk about Marty because you played with him. You're an analyst. I know you did. You worked some games with Vic. We heard you on Melnick in the afternoon, and we saw you on the TV. What happened to the Habs in Game 2? That's the biggest question, and how can they get back to Game 1?
2: Well, they received the game in Game 2, and I think you have to give credit to Carolina. They definitely had a bounce-back game in their own right, and I think for Montreal, if they're going to be successful in this series, they're going to have to get more shots, obviously. I know that's clear. We know they're not a team like Carolina where they have high shot volume. They're not going to be like that. They're not the same team. But I think they have to play like they did in Game 1 where, they have to use their speed. They have to counter Carolina. They have to two-on-one them. I thought that the fact that they were able to two-on-one them all over the ice and get them out of position because they play in that man-on-man where it gets them in trouble a lot of times. Yeah, they might not give up much, but sometimes they will give up that high-danger chance. And Montreal is a team that, if you give them an opportunity, they're going to make you pay because they're opportunistic.
1: All right, so you mentioned the man-on-man, and it's funny. I got to have a follow-up question. And I saw it with Buffalo. I saw it Tampa Bay. Offenses realize that the Habs are in a man-to-man. They go high, and they crisscross trying to get the picks. And it seems to work more often than not.
2: Oh, it definitely does. I mean, I always say I'm skeptical with the man-on-man system just because you beat one guy, and then it's all chaos after that. So, for Montreal, they have a lot of guys that could beat you one-on-one. I mean, they have guys, game breakers. They have skill guys that can do that. So if they can manage the puck, and that's a big part of it too, Sean, I think, is they have to manage the puck against a team like Carolina. I was talking in the previous hour is, option A, whether it's maybe not make a play, maybe it's getting in deep that time. And I think they're going to have to navigate that as they play this team in Carolina.
0: It's funny because just as you talk about breaking down the man-to-man with some great one-on-one players that the Montreal Canadiens have, their best game breaker as far as one-on-one capability is probably Lane Hutson. And so far through two games, not to say he hasn't played well, but he hasn't been able to insert himself in the series just yet. He's somebody I'd circle tonight, Nate, as a potential game breaker for Montreal, considering that style from Carolina and the fact that he's been kind of quiet in the first two games offensively.
2: Yeah, you said it in his own right. It's quiet for him, but he's still been really good. But I think, I fully expect Lane to try and, like I said, be that bona fide, make that one-on-one play that he's made so many times during the season and his playoffs. But like I said, they're going to have to now, activate their D. They're going to have to, continue to make Carolina defend, because if you're making a team like that defend man-on-man, it's going to wear them down, especially getting on further second and third period. So for Lane Hutson and the rest of the team, that's going to bode well for them.
0: Now, we saw Lane Hutson take the hit from Taylor Hall late in the game. Seems like he's fine. Taylor Hall, though, he's done that to a couple defensemen now. Sanderson in the first round, Sanheim in round number two, catches Hudson here. But what about the large discrepancy in hits, Nate? Do you think that's something that over the course of seven games can wear Montreal down, because it has heavily favored Carolina through the first two games of the series?
2: Yeah, I look at it in two different ways. I think you can look at it in the sense, yeah, it could wear down Montreal, but you know, Montreal is not a, you know, they're not the same team as Carolina, and I think Marty's telling Montreal, listen, you know, they're going to finish their checks, they're going to wear down too, you know, giving these checks. Obviously taking him, it gives energy, but giving it out, it takes a lot of energy too. So this team's smart in Montreal, where Marty's telling them, I think, guys, they're going to keep coming, they're going to keep trying to finish their checks on you, but if you can play two-on-ones, be smart about it, maybe it'll wear them down in the series as it goes on.
1: I just want to go back to Lane Hudson, just because I could talk about him all day long.
2: He's easy to talk about.
1: I don't know if is it 900 plus games, eight different teams, or is it
2: nine different teams?
1: Nine different teams, 800 plus games.
2: Yes, that's right.
1: I got the two mixed
2: that's
1: up.
2: Right.
1: So I
0: not that anybody's counting.
1: No, but I knew it was either nine teams or 800 or either one. However, that just to me screams a lot of different teammates. I find Lane Hudson unique, and I've watched a lot of hockey. You've played a lot of hockey. I don't know, like, you go, oh, he's got a little bit of this or this. To me, he's so unique in the way that he plays. I don't know if you came across anybody that you were like, yeah, he has similarities to this person that I played with here, there. Because I can't pinpoint someone watching decades and generations of hockey in different teams. You played the game. I just see how unique he is.
2: No, that is a perfect word for him, because I don't know that I can – I try to think about a lot of guys, and the only guy I can think close is Quinn Hughes is the closest one. And obviously they skate completely different. Still different players, I think, to a certain extent, but they possess the puck. And I think the way they can, you know, transport the puck from the D zone, the offensive zone, and possess it in the offensive zone, whether it's, you know, when they get the puck and they go around that merry-go-round of the zone with the puck, it's, you know, he's that type of guy. And the way I think he defends too, it's so unique, like you said, Sean, the way he can defend, and he really rarely uses his body. It's all with his feet and his stick and his mind. And he's been, you know, he's going to be a guy for Montreal that I think he's going to have to be an X factor for them to get over the hump to beat Carolina in the series.
0: Kind of the evolution of the position and hockey as well, right? Like when you were breaking in, Nate, just out of the lockout, many scouts would not even look at Lane Hudson at that time. They'd say right away, too small, forget about it.
1: They didn't look at him in his draft year.
0: That's true. Second-round pick, a lot of people skipped out on him. But you mentioned Quinn Hughes. There's Lane Hudson. There's his brother Cole. There's K.O. McCarr. Not that he's as undersized as those other guys, but he's still not your prototypical defenseman from when you were coming up. It just feels like, yes, Lane Hudson is here now, but in 10 years from now, there's going to be more Lane Hudsons than when Campbell's asking you about guys you played with. We didn't have that before.
2: Exactly. No, I think you're right. I think the way the game has changed and how fast it is. I mean, you guys see the skill that's on display every single night. And, you know, some of the plays that are being made by these young guys, it's pretty impressive. So I think you're going to have a lot more of that. And a lot of guys, you know, like Quinn Hughes and Lane Hudson, who really, I mean, these type of guys are so elite that they can take over a hockey game by themselves, because they're able to possess the puck as long as they are and be on the ice as long as they are too. So I think we're going to see a lot more of those players in the future.
0: And how about his ability to stay in the lineup and play every game? Like, we talked about that hit from Taylor Hall. What was so unique about that is, like, Campbell and I, we watch all 82 games. We've seen every single game Lane Hudson has played, and it is so rare that he is caught in a spot where he's going to be hit. Even there, on that play, he was almost able to get out of the way, but the way Taylor Hall skates, he's so wide in his stance that he still got a piece of him, which knocked him off stride. But it's just amazing to me, somebody his size, how elusive he is, but also his hockey brain not ever really putting himself in a situation to be hit like that.
2: No, he doesn't. It's like he's... when I watch him sometimes, he's playing chess out there when other guys are playing checkers. He really is. And you guys know, you guys watched him a lot more than I have even. And he, you know, the way he's able to, you know, and you see him, the way he moves his head out there. He's always making fakes and just little things that guys don't do normally, but he makes up for it in all the, you know, the moves and the way he can shift laterally and come. I mean, it's so impressive to watch him night in and night out and see how he's able to just, you know, all his skill sets is it's amazing. It's fun to watch.
1: My son sets up behind the net, does the fake breakout pass that he does all the time.
2: Oh yeah,
1: he did. He started doing it. I'm like, and I just skate by. You're like, you're trying the Hudson. He's like, yeah, I try it. I'm like, yeah.
2: It is. It's misinformation. I think that's one of the things he's best at is giving guys false information. I mean, the play he made in the last series against Buffalo where he's coming down and makes two fakes, and I think everyone in the building thought he was shooting that puck and he slides it over to Cole. So, I mean, that's an example right there of what he can do.
1: I love how angry he gets. When something doesn't go his way, there are mistakes. He's a young player, the competitive nature. But when he gets angry, to me, that tells me something.
2: Well, it's impressive too. I mean, in game one after Buffalo, right? First goal, he falls down.
1: You could see he got caught on the boards.
2: He falls. It's awkward. And you could see how angry he was that whole game just from that one play. And it wore on him. But I think the most impressive thing about Lane and what they have with all these young guys is right after that game, he took accountability right away and said, I was terrible. I was not good. And you knew he was going to bounce back. And man, to be able to have that sense of awareness and accountability at his young of age, and you have something special in him right now, and it's so fun to watch and see.
0: So you spent parts of two seasons here,
2: yes,
0: and still, you're outside and people recognize you like that. That's Montreal. Like you played in the bottom six, handful of games for two seasons, and still people are asking for your autograph.
1: More than a handful. Come on.
0: Was it 60-something? I don't know. I looked at the numbers the other day.
1: 60-something seems like more than a handful. I'm holding my hands out. It seems like a more than that.
0: You know what I'm saying? He played for nine teams. It was a stop in his very long career, but still people in the city will stop and they'll recognize you. They'll ask for your photo. You'll ask for your autograph. That's what Montreal is. So I'm wondering, when you look at some of the players lower in the Canadiens lineup, guys that will also get recognized even though they're not playing a premier role, do you gravitate to any of those guys that you're watching right now?
2: Oh, absolutely. I mean, I the guys like Phil Danault, who I played with, who was brought in here on a trade, was end up being a really good trade, I think, for this team. And then other guys, like Joe Valeno and Texier and, Jake Evans. Jake Evans came in when he was coming in when I was here. And you just see how important these guys are to the lineup. And I think that's what I love about Marty, is I know we've talked about how good he's been for Slafkovský and Caulfield and all these guys that are obviously offensive dynamos, but how good has Marty been for these other young guys that are playing different roles, like a Jake Evans, and guys that play in that bottom six role that Marty has also played in at the beginning of his career. He knows what these guys mean to the lineup. So absolutely, I think watching these guys and seeing, I think Phil Deneau's line, Anderson, two goals last game, right? And how good that line was. They're the best line on the ice. So it's important, and Marty also understands that. So I love seeing a good fourth line be successful in the playoffs.
1: It's the DePodio Mini Entrepot Habs pregame show. We're live outside the Bell Center as the fans are getting ready. I know Melnick in the afternoon wrapped up. Puck drop's not until after 8 o'clock. So,
0: We got
1: lots of time.
0: I can't wait.
1: Yeah,
0: it's too much time.
1: Gallo, usually you're here alone, but I was like, I'll come help you out. We brought Nate Thompson along. You just mentioned, and I love that Gallo started targeting the bottom six because there's so much to get into here. But you mentioned Jake Evans, and we talk about the story of Lane Hudson. I adore the Jake Evans story. This is a seventh-round pick that went and played college, showed up. I was calling Laval Rocky games. He was on the fourth line. Then the next year he was on the third line. Then he was on the second line. And then he gets a shot to get called up. He plays on the fourth line. And he just goes. And then he gets into his career year. He's a UFA. The Canadiens are on the brink of making the playoffs. And everyone's saying, well, Evans is gone. No way the Habs are going to pay him $3-4 million a year. And then his bags are packed. He's ready to go. And then he just goes, we love it here. And then he and his fiance and wife decide to stay. And now he's part of this run moving forward. And just understanding the journey he was on, the journey he was about to go on, which I don't know where he would be if he didn't stay with the Canadiens. I love the Jake Evans story.
2: I love that you brought light to that, because I believe I assisted on his first NHL goal, too.
1: Just say you did.
2: I think I did.
1: We'll believe you.
2: Sure. I did, yes. Yeah. Or it was a goal that he scored
1: on. Well, you could stir it. We can get it, too.
3: I'm going to fact check.
2: Yeah, I'm going to fact check that.
1: Right,
2: I'm pretty
1: now,
2: sure
1: yeah.
2: I did.
1: Because I'll tell you what, I do want to get him. We'll save this for later. I want to get to face-off talk with you, because I look, you said you young Deneau, young Evans, and these guys are killing face-off. I'm like, who's the face-off guy? Oh, maybe Nate showed them a thing or two.
2: Yeah, maybe. I mean, Phil was always a good face-off guy, but Jake, I remember when Jake

0: you know, how he's established himself in this league as, you know, I say bottom six and he came in, but I don't think Jake Evans is playing like a bottom six guy. And, you know, how he can play. I mean, he's a Swiss Army knife. I think he's the guy on the Montreal Canadiens that is so important for the team because he can do so many different things for them.
1: All right, so how about this? February 10th, 2010, 51 seconds into the first period, Jake Evans scores his first NHL goal, assisted by Nick Cousins and Nate Thompson.
0: There we go. So my memory hasn't gone yet. That's good.
2: Does that mean we have to talk about Nick Cousins?
1: No, we don't have to do that.
0: You can skip that.
1: Yeah, especially after some of the Canadiens' run-ins with Nick Cousins since he's left Montreal. Yeah. But how about, you know, just the great story there, Nate, like to add to what Campbell's talking about. He mentioned him and his wife settling down, having a family here. You know what it's like to move around and play in different spots. Jake Evans saying, you know what, maybe the grass isn't always greener on the other side. Yeah, I could chase the dollar, but I'm in a really good situation with a young team. We're having success. I'm going to take a little less here in Montreal and stay where I'm comfortable.
0: There's something to be said for that. I mean, you know, when you're in a good situation, you're appreciated. You've been in the organization now. He's drafted by here. He's grown up here. So there's a sense of loyalty to this Canadiens organization, and Jake he's earned it. And, I've been in that situation before. When I was with Tampa, I had a chance to leave, ended up signing an extension and stay with him. Now, granted, I got traded a year later, but what are you going to do about that? I think they're lucky to have a guy, not just the player, but, I got to know the person, Jake, and them too, and they got a good one in Jake Evans, so he's been great for them.
1: 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Canadiens and Carolina Hurricanes Game 3 coming up just after 8 o'clock with Victor Finley and J.P. O'Connor. Sean Campbell and Nate Thompson with me outside the Bell Center. We'll continue on with the pregame talk coming up next. And I also have an interesting question I've asked a lot of players that I want to ask Nate Thompson. 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
0: here we go.
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0: example. We're broadcasting outside the Bell Center ahead of Game 3 between the Carolina Hurricanes and the Montreal Canadiens.
1: Yeah, Gallo likes that because when we got the show, Campbell versus Gallo, in the contract I said Campbell has to be first billing. So whenever he does the pregame show, he always makes sure he has first billing.
0: Yeah, there's that, and I always tell people we just did it alphabetically. But anyways, we don't have to get into the back and forth between Campbell and I in our contract negotiations with TSN. That was not the time or place ahead of Game 3 tonight. But I mentioned before we went to break, just to have a little bit of fun, and Campbell knows this, I love asking former Montreal Canadiens players about a specific coach because we usually get a great story. We've spoken to...
1: We talk about how Lane Hutson was unique. This coach was unique.
0: That's very much a way to describe him as a unique. Now, who is it, Cam? We had a Dale Weiss, P.A. Yeah. Parenteau, Devontae Smith-Pelly. The list goes on and on.
1: Yeah, anybody that came across Michel Therrien, yeah. We had to ask.
0: I think Terry Ryan might have the ultimate... Michel Therrien story, yeah. but you can read that one in the book if you're listening. it's a great Therrien story. Michel Therrien, Nate, you didn't have him as a head coach here in Montreal, but I know he was there with Alain Vigneault when you played in Philadelphia, yep. Right after you left the Canadiens. Give me your best Michel Therrien story.
2: Well, ironically enough, it was in the bubble, and it was, I believe, we were playing against the Canadiens in the first round, which was pretty funny how that ended up working out. I was going into the meal room and I heard this song being sung and someone had headphones on and I can't remember the name of the song. I think
0: sing it to us.
2: It was basically like all I heard was, it was the dawning of an angel Aquarius, angel Aquarius. You know, something like that.
0: Not bad, right? For all the
2: listeners, I apologize.
0: That was actually pretty good, I have to say.
1: That was awesome. Yeah, that was but, you way know, better than Gallo singing.
0: Yeah, trust me.
2: But he was, you know, he was belting this. And we were all sitting. We didn't know what to think of Michel Therrien singing. But he was in the best mood and he was... singing to every knew every word, and that's my funny story of Michel Therrien.
0: I can see
2: as an assistant coach, yeah.
0: So a lot of people, you know, you see this especially with British people, right? When they sing, they lose the accent. Did he lose the accent, or was he still in complete French Canadian accent singing Age of Aquarius?
2: He still had the French accent.
0: I knew it.
2: He still had the French accent going.
0: Peter, did you find this for us?
1: Yeah, pump it up.
0: What songs did you like listening to get revved up before a big game?
2: I was kind of all over the place. It depends. Sometimes I'd go, you know, like an Avicii or
1: that's a Kygo.
2: Kind of that stuff. Or yeah. Sometimes I'd go rap, and sometimes I'd go to my old faithful, my favorite band, Pearl Jam. You know, and I'd listen to some Pearl Jam, and get ready with that way too. So I would bounce around. I was a little superstitious, so if I had a good game, I'd be like, all right, I'm running this playlist back again. Yeah. And, you know, sometimes had to switch it up a lot.
1: You ever get to run the music in the room, or is that...
2: When I played in Tampa, actually, the head coach of Montreal, Marty, he kind of, I believe, designated me as kind of the DJ in Tampa. And I was DJ for at least a few seasons. So a lot of pressure being the DJ, that's for sure.
1: Yeah, for our Monday League, I DJ a lot. And I
0: look at him like Campbell, like this is what you chose.
1: Yeah, but my
2: favorite... that's what you get.
1: that's what you get
2: as a DJ. You're
1: that's
2: gonna
1: what
2: get
1: I
2: comments
1: want.
2: Like that. Yes,
1: but that's what I want as a DJ. As a DJ, I want guys in the room like, really, really, and I'm just zoned in. Let's go. I get a lot of Celine, some Adele. I drop that in.
2: You gotta have
1: Kelly
2: variety.
1: Clarkson.
2: You gotta have variety. It depends on what time of the day too. You have to make sure where are you at in the pregame routine. I would always look around and see if I would just look. And if I had some heads nodding as I'm playing, I'm like, okay, I got him.
0: Yeah. Well, for us, it's beer league, Nate, so we're off the ice at midnight. And nobody was watching. And he has a losing song, too.
1: Oh, yeah, I had a winning song, I had a losing song, I had a tie song. because our league has ties because you got to get off the ice. It was great. I had one for everything.
0: Who's is it Caden Gooley that's the Canadiens DJ right now inside the room?
2: That's the rumor?
0: It'd be my guess. At least he was at one point.
1: Okay, can we investigate?
0: Is.
1: How do we find out?
0: I mean, I could send out a couple messages.
2: I feel like there's a lot of guys that could probably find out if really wanted to, but I feel like there's a lot of guys in that roster.
1: So after the game,
2: DJ.
1: You could go to the room, and that's the only thing you need to find out is who's in charge of the music.
2: Okay, so I just need to find out from someone who's the DJ.
1: Yeah.
2: I can do that. That's my job until game four?
1: Yeah.
2: Okay.
1: But, again, in the playoffs, you know it's done differently. There's, like, one player in the room, and then they all go to the podium. So,
2: yeah.
1: A podium question, Nate. Who's the DJ in the room?
2: There you go.
0: Yeah, I wonder how they feel about the podium setup, by the way.
1: I know, right, it's funny,
0: it's
1: I know.
0: So much, it's so much easier yeah. when you're just doing a media scrum, but there's so much media in the playoffs that now all of a sudden you have to go up there. I've seen a couple times, right, like the players don't know, are you going to answer that one, am I going to answer that one? Is it Zach Benson's like, oh, sorry, I forgot what your question was after it was asked?
2: I kind of liked the podium because it was almost like, you know, we don't do that during the season, but it was, you know, you felt like, all right, this is the Stanley Cup playoffs, you know, we're getting to be on the podium. So, but it is, I think it's great for the league. I honestly think, because to your point, I think they should do that more because it makes guys so accessible and people kind of get to, you know, you get to see the player, the person, and their personality. You know, sometimes after the game, you see some jokes they make. You know, with Mitch Marner, right? We're talking about John Torrell leaving them on the bus. You know, seeing that personality, I think it's good for the fans.
1: Well, I know that it's something the NFL was looking into. Was they wanted to get rid of the locker room.
2: Yeah,
1: the interviews in the locker room, because the locker room is a sacred spot. And then, you know, you're in your locker room, you're comfortable, and then you just got all these strangers coming in with microphones. You're like, oh, now we have to shell up a little bit.
0: Don't get me started.
1: No.
0: Because you know my story where I just, like, I want to get into a fight inside the Boston Bruins dressing room. Remember this, Campbell? So I'm there, I'm covering a playoff series, and I'm trying to do both rooms, right? And the PR guy starts blasting me because I stepped on the logo in the middle of the room. I'm like, you're yelling at me. I'm a media person. I'm not on your team. I'm covering the Canadians. And if you don't want someone to step on your logo, don't put it on the floor in the middle of the room.
2: Well, to your point, a lot of teams now, because of
1: they
2: that,
1: put a carpet over.
2: Or they put the logos on the ceiling.
0: That's smart.
2: Which a lot of teams are doing.
1: I believe the Habs put a carpet over the logo when the media comes in. And I know some teams cordon it off. Like the players within the room, they have... I'm sure you know that you have that logo you can't step, and I assume all teams do that.
2: Yes, I think every team does that. Yeah. You're always trying to respect the logo for sure.
1: Yeah, and I know if I went into even a visiting, I would be aware of the logo. Gallo less so, but you're right. If you don't want, if you're bringing strangers in and they don't know the rules, you should have parameters in place.
2: Yeah, I think it's a good I think it's a good idea though, Sean, because I know as a player. Post game, when you have a scrum come in and you're in the locker room and you're in your stall, I mean, you're just got your gear off, you're sweaty, you really just, you're trying to get out of the locker room to go change and put on dry stuff. So I think if you can, you know, make that podium thing a regular thing, it might be good.
1: But it's funny though, because I haven't, you know, Gallo did more reporting than I did. I was usually up in the booth, but you know, I do this a lot with the Alouettes, and I go on the road and I'll interview them after the game. Kind of sometimes at a podium you won't get that one-on-one, and to me I've had a
2: That's
1: lot
2: true.
1: Of great one-on-one moments with players on the road. I've traveled with the Canadians in the past. I've been on the road and, you know, went in that room and I was like, okay, there's a scrum, I'm gonna go over here, and then you have 3-4 minutes one-on-one. That's the only thing as someone in media that I would miss.
2: Yeah, that's true.
1: But I as athletes, I totally get that. Locker room is your sacred space. And now I look at the Canadians, like I've been in the Canadians locker room, they do it, and I'm like, yeah, their locker room's that door that everybody runs to in the back. That's where they're chilling and eating their feet up, you know, and then they come in here and then they're like, yes, no, maybe. What does Marty say? Okay, right?
2: Yeah,
1: so
2: yeah.
1: They get a little robotic when the media comes in. And you know in Montreal the amount of media that there is versus other markets you've been in. Like, I don't even think it's probably comparable.
2: It's not. It's not even comparable. No, I had no idea until I got here. And even at the end of the season when we do the, you know, the postseason pressers, and I had no idea until I witnessed that and realized what it was like. You know, like you said, Mitch, to be able to be here and you're a fourth line guy, or if you're an extra guy, a fan is going to recognize you. They're going to know who you are because it's Montreal Canadiens.
0: Did it bother you at all? Did you like the media aspect of it? Seems now you're doing a pretty good crossing into media.
2: Yeah, I know.
0: It's
2: a shocking answer. No, the media stuff never bothered me. I always like talking to the media and, you know, being myself, you know, bringing personality to the game. I think it's good for the game, and I enjoy it. I think it's, like I said, it's entertaining. At the end of the day, what we're doing on the ice is entertainment, and I think it's the same thing in media, is you're trying to entertain and inform people. So I really enjoy it. And being on this side now, it's a lot different, but it's been a lot of fun, though.
1: Who hated it the most that you played with? There's got to be someone that hated the media.
2: Ooh.
1: Not like hated, but like was like.
0: I'm going to go through the roster. I can tell you who would hate me.
2: I mean.
1: I wasn't really getting to the Habs. You could go with a Habs, but I was just thinking with all your teams.
0: No, that's true.
1: But like Montreal was very specific. Like you've, like other markets, Philly's pretty big, right?
2: Yeah, Philly's pretty big. I'm trying to think of certain players that I played with, you know, that were probably shy guys. You know, like I would say like. I don't know, like Artturi Lehkonen, you know, he was, Lehki was a pretty, you know, shy guy as it is already. So for guys like that, you know, they're not, you know, you put a camera in their face and microphone and, you know, not everyone's going to react the same way or give you the same answer.
1: Yeah.
2: So
1: yeah, guys from certain countries, I know that
2: exactly.
1: we would get
2: especially coming here.
1: Yeah, yeah, like Yoel Armia, we get the audio and like I was like, I can't use this. Like.
2: yeah, I mean, poor guys, it's not their fault, you know, it's a lot, and I even me, like, coming here from, you know, where I came from, L.A., a lot different.
1: How's your French?
2: It's okay. I think it's a little rusty since I've left, that's for
1: okay.
2: sure.
0: Going through the roster, and I don't think there was that too many players here that, you know, it was a tough ride for Jonathan Drouin when he was here.
2: Yes.
0: And the media was a part of that. I don't think he came into it disliking the media. I think he left disliking the media.
2: Yeah.
0: And I would say, you know, Price, love, hate with the media. And Shea Weber, it was just an obstacle in his way of trying to win. Like, it was something he did. And I'm not saying he didn't like the media, but he looked at the media as an obstacle, just a chore that he had to do.
1: Yeah, Gallo once asked Carey Price if he had to work on his blocker side.
0: No. No, I asked him about four goals, beating him glove side. Was it blocker or glove? It was blocker, right?
1: Yeah,
0: I can't remember. So we're talking a decade ago. And he looked at me and says, do you think I need to work on my blocker side?
2: What did you say to that?
0: I shrunk.
1: No, sir.
0: No. I'm going to start telling
2: Carey
0: Price.
2: No answer for you
0: there. I'm going to tell Carey Price how to goaltend. Yeah.
1: No, sir. Not at all. Have a good day.
2: I love it.
0: And then it was like media scrum over.
2: Yeah, that was it.
0: Everybody just dispersed.
2: That was a mic drop after that. Yeah.
0: But he was good about it. He actually came back after. He gave me like a pat on the back and said, you know, like, I'm not trying to be rude or anything.
2: Yeah,
0: I'm just standing my ground. And I was like, yeah, it's cool. Like, and that's the thing I appreciate about a lot of the guys, Nate, is like for the most part, they're all open and willing to talk.
2: For
0: and they
2: sure.
0: all have great personalities, as you
2: they
0: mentioned.
2: Do.
0: Just over time, because of some bad apples, because of some reporters, some players can become jaded. That's all.
2: Yeah, it happens. I guess it's all part of the game. This stuff happens in the media world, and guys definitely can get heated. And I think that's part of it, right? In Montreal, I think the media, and I realized that when I was here, they care so much about the Habs and their success and their Habs fans in their own right. And so I think they're vested into it. So I think sometimes players forget that as, you know, the media here, as much as they can criticize the Montreal Canadiens, they want the Montreal Canadiens to do well, and I think sometimes players forget that.
0: And Kem, I'll just add to what Nate's talking about a little bit, because you can see kind of the momentum with the way things are going now, but it really feels like Kent Hughes and Jeff Gordon identified players that could handle the market, because it does take a special type of player to embrace playing here and to be able to handle all the criticism that can come their way sometimes. I think, you know, if you look at the experiment in Toronto that obviously didn't work and the success that Mitch Marner is having now with the Vegas Golden Knights, you know, same player, different location, now he's having a lot more playoff success than he ever had before. I think some players are just not suited to play in some of these big markets. It doesn't mean that they're not great players. It doesn't mean that they can't play come playoff time. It's just sometimes a city isn't a fit for somebody's personality.
2: Yeah, it's fair to say. I mean, I know for me and different, I know I bounced around in a lot of different teams, but there were definitely some places where I was a better fit than others. It just, that's the name of the game, and sometimes it's a lot of that can do with the city, because as a player you need to be comfortable. You need to be comfortable in your own skin still, right, to be able to do well, and part of that with everything that comes with it. And sometimes playing in a big market like this, you said it with Mitch Marner, you know, he goes to Vegas now, we're seeing what he's doing. So for these guys, I mean, you look at you know, we're talking about good personalities and guys that can handle this media market. I mean, you look at, you know, Jakub Dobish, and this is a kid that has risen to the occasion, and you could see how much fun he's having with the media too, which I think is, at the end of the day, that's what it's all about. I mean, this is playoff hockey, and for a guy like that and a goalie like that to be able to have fun with the media and go back and forth, it's awesome to see.
0: I think Dobish is such a great example. The other guy I'm always really impressed with, and a lot of these guys, it's also because of how young they are, you know, and getting thrown into the spotlight at 18, 19 years old. It's Juraj Slafkovský, the Canadians, or this management's first pick, first overall, debated at that draft. And this is a player, he's had like an entire country following him since he was 12 years old. So to come to Montreal, it's not that he was used to this, but he still was used to having a spotlight on him. And now, I can't believe we heard him speaking to the media today. How comfortable is Juraj Slafkovský with media, everything that the
1: city has?
0: It's
1: exactly their pick, though. That's why they took that pick, was because of the cover. I know everyone was Shane Wright, this or whatever, and it was Slafkovský. I think personality had a lot to do with that pick.
2: Absolutely. You could see his confidence, and even, I think, for a young age, how self-deprecating he is.
1: Yeah.
2: You know, when he called himself dumb, you know, things like that.
0: I can't get dumber.
1: I told Gallo we had this quick question, which Habs player would have a great radio show. I'm like, Slafkovský?
0: Yeah.
1: I was like, absolutely, I would listen to that.
2: And you could tell, too, like, no one on the team takes him serious. They have a good time with him. He's just a fun guy. And I think when you're able to not take yourself seriously in a market like this, That's a good quality to have, because you know he's been awesome for them.
1: All right, Mitch. When we come back, I got to ask you a question, because the Canadians are facing, you know, the head coach of the Montreal Canadiens. You did at some point play against Rod Brind'Amour. I'm curious what your relationship is, if there is any, and what you think of Rod Brind'Amour, the head coach of the Carolina Hurricanes.
0: Campbell, I want to know who would win a face-off, Thompson or Brind'Amour. We'll ask him that, too.
1: I know my answer right now, because Rod's not here. The Podium Mini Entrepot Habs pregame show continues.
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0: Welcome back to the DePodium Mini Entrepot Habs pregame show live from outside Bell Center. Getting ready for Game 3. Carolina Hurricanes and Montreal Canadiens. I'm Sean Campbell alongside Mitch Gal. Mitch, you got to head up. You got to finish pregame show. JP O'Connor's going to join you around 7:30.
1: It's always great timing because when JP joins me at 7:30, warm-up will be starting, so we'll be able to see if there's any lineup changes or line combination changes, and we'll keep you fully up to date, and then we'll continue to break down. I want to ask JP about the penalty kill of Carolina, 95%, Montreal 0 for 4 on the power play, and how Montreal might want to open up a few more lanes, or even, Campbell, we're talking about it a bit, zone entries being a big issue for the Canadians on the power play.
0: But only two power plays, I think, were a full 2 minutes. The other ones got cut off, so you know those numbers. We have Nate Thompson, former Montreal Canadian. We don't mention the other teams he played for. But when you started your career, Nate, I said I was going to say this. When you started your career, you did play against Rod Brind'Amour. And you know Martin St. Louis very well. You played with him in Tampa Bay. But I'm just curious, do you have a relationship? Do you remember playing against him? And you, with him being a wily veteran and you a rookie, you probably lost a faceoff or two.
2: I definitely did. I do remember. I don't have a relationship with Rod, but I got a ton of respect for him. I did get to play with him, or play against him, sorry. But I remember taking a faceoff against him, and he was cheating so bad. It was so evident that he just, you know, he's Rod Brind'Amour, and I was a rookie, Nate Thompson, and that was it. And he won the faceoff.
0: Is that why older guys win more faceoffs? They're allowed to cheat more, and rookies are not. Like, I see, like, the linesmen do their thing, and I know a little bit of, but every time I'm like, man, if you're 30, you're going to win, and if you're 21, you're going to lose.
2: I want to say no, but I'm going to say yes. That is a big reason why. I mean, you have to. You have to talk the linesman up. You got to be on good graces with them. You have to have a good relationship with them. So I think the longer you're in the league, maybe you might get a few more better drops here and there than the other guy.
1: Who's the worst? Who just cheated so much? And you're like, this is crazy.
2: As far as being able to cheat?
1: Cheating on trust.
2: I think Rod was probably the worst I've ever seen.
1: Oh, yeah?
2: Yeah. I mean, it was actually comical how much he was turned on his forehand. And I was on my backhand. I couldn't believe it. I was like, you're not going to move him? And he's like, no, he's good. I'm like, okay.
0: Yeah. Linesman was probably scared of him.
2: Yeah, he was.
0: He was intense, right?
2: Yes. He was definitely intense. I was scared. I just looked at the linesman. And he's like, no, he's good. I'm like, okay.
0: Good luck.
2: I'm just going to lose his face.
0: Gallo, before you have to go upstairs, we're going to bring in Dave Pagnotta up to help us out here on the pregame show. You got to head upstairs and get through the crowd. Make sure you're there in time so you can continue the pregame. We're going to be outside till about 7:30, but you got one more for Nate before...
1: Well, you know, Nate, I was talking a little bit about the special teams here for both sides, and I'm going to be talking about it with JP O'Connor, but you know what it takes to be a good penalty killer. What's made Carolina's PK so good in these playoffs? I mentioned the numbers. It's pretty crazy at this point at around 95% and so good at making sure the Canadians don't get set up and start passing it around. Like, they've been killing plays at the blue line. Well, what have you thought about the PK play for Carolina?
2: Well, I think that's a big part of their penalty kill, and why it's so successful is their pressure up ice and how they're able to, you know, force pucks, turnover pucks at the blue line, make stands at the blue line, and it makes it a lot harder for a power play to set up or even generate any chances if you can't get the puck in the zone. And sometimes all you can do as a penalty kill is just basically ruin their rhythm, you know, ruin a few breakouts, and that's the kill right there. So I think for Montreal, you're going to have to find ways to simplify, right? Like, you're not going to be able to carry the puck in the zone every time and have a free entry because Carolina is so good with their sticks. They have these pressure points where they're able to, you know, have one guy, second guy is already there. So there is no time for Montreal. So they're going to have to find ways to, you know, skate into pucks and, you know, be smart with it, maybe off the dasher here and there. Because with Carolina, like I said, they're so good at killing plays that it's going to be hard for them to possess the puck on the entries.
0: Yeah, we're going to get into the special teams. We're going to get into some X factors for both sides, Carolina and Montreal. Mitch, we'll let you go upstairs.
1: I'll be back on at 7:30 with warm-up.
0: Yeah, Dave Pagnotta is going to join us. Nate Thompson, I'm Sean Campbell. We're outside the Bell Center. Come by, say hi. A lot of people want to take a picture with Mitch Gallo. It's numerous. That's numerous right. With Mitch Gallo. More than Nate. It's weird.
1: Yeah, but Nate had the request for signatures. Nobody's asked for my autograph.
0: No.
1: Photo, yes. Autograph, no.
0: We'll be with the final hour of the DePodium Mini Entrepot pregame show. But right now, Why don't we hear from Juraj Slafkovský and Jaden Struble as they were both at the podium. Not in a scrum, Nate, at the podium following the skate today.
3: Question for Juraj. You were close to win the last game, but you had only 12 shots on net. How can you generate more shots and more offense against the Canes?
4: Well, I think we talked about this morning, and yeah, I think it's popular now that we don't tell you guys what we got to change. So I'm not gonna tell you, but I think we got the recipe for that for sure.
5: Is it something easy to fix or
4: not? I think with the amount of skill that this team has, yeah, I think it should be easy for us. It's just up to us if we can translate it to the game at night.
6: No, just seriously, when you guys are really strong on the power play, what are the two or three ingredients that go into that?
4: Well, I think we just, read off each other, have a good pace without the puck, and then obviously with the puck, and we're just in attacking mode, and that's what we got to do. And same thing as 5-on-5, we got all the skill we need. It's just up to us. We got to execute.
7: Jaden, I'm just wondering how you've adapted to walking into a very high-paced series. You didn't play for a while. Like, what was that? And then you got some minutes in game one and played a significant role. What was that process like for you? How long did it take you to get up to speed? And how do you feel you've done in these two games?
8: Oh, honestly, not too bad. I played the first series. Obviously sat the second, but I think right away, like the first shift, like. You get back into it, and you got adrenaline, and obviously it's a huge series, so it's pretty easy to get back into it. But I think it's been going well, just playing hard and trying to play simple and hard, and just do what I do, my role, not try to do too much, and it's been going pretty good.
9: You're right. Last game, Carolina had 30 body checks over against you. Would you say that you have to match this number to having more the puck? At your point of view?
4: I wouldn't say so. Obviously, we can hit a little more, but it's not only about the hits. I feel like we can keep the puck more, and we can skate with the puck more, and then obviously when you have the puck, you're not really hitting. So, but obviously, we could use more physicality, but I don't think that's the main issue.
10: You're just wondering what Josh Anderson meant for you earlier in your career. He's obviously stepped up for you guys in the playoffs. What has he meant behind the scenes for you personally?
4: I think he's been great. I sit next to him in the locker room, so he taught me a lot. Just talking to him, the way he sees the game, the way he's trying to set himself up to have a good shift, the way he uses his body, and yeah, he's been great. It's the type of guy you want to have in your locker room when you're young, and you have a big body like me. So, yeah, he's been great, and hopefully we have a lot more time together.
11: Yuri, when you're playing at the Bell Center and the crowd is on the edge of their seat, they're on the ride with you guys, every high and every low. 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
4: I try to not really pay attention to the crowd. 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

0: I know someone's ready to get going.
1: Oh, yeah. Well, let's go after that.
0: Yeah? When was the last time you laced them up?
1: I think it was a alumni game. Or no, I skated in that, what's the show? Shorzy Classic in LA. Yeah, I skated in that.
0: The Shorzy Classic.
1: Yeah, that was a good time.
0: There we go. It's the DePodio Mini Entrepot Habs pregame show. We're live outside the Bell Center. I'm Sean Campbell. Mitch Gallo's headed in. He's probably only halfway there now. But he'll be upstairs with J.P. O'Connor, our analyst, a little bit later on. You heard Victor Finley on with Melnick in the afternoon. I got Nate Thompson alongside. He's going to be hanging out with us today and on Game 4 outside the Bell Center as we get ready for this big Game 3. And we welcome in friend of Campbell versus Gallo and a friend of Nate Thompson as well. Dave Pagnotto, the fourth period. How you doing, Dave?
2: Good, boys. Good. It's electric out here.
0: It's great, eh?
1: It's crazy,
2: isn't
1: it?
2: It's nuts. I've done games in each round so far, and it just continues to amaze me how insane it is outside the Bell Center.
0: Yeah.
2: Let alone inside.
0: I can't wait to get inside.
2: I can't imagine how tonight's going to go.
0: So how do you guys know? You came in, you said hi. Like, I know it's the hockey world, and Dave, everybody knows Dave. But
2: everybody knows Nate. So.
0: Yeah,
1: I think that's what it is.
2: Yeah,
1: it's the hockey world. You just said it. Yeah,
2: the L.A. and a few other
0: spots. Oh, it's the L.A. Right. Never LA. Mind. Oh,
2: there you go.
0: Bernstein. Okay.
1: That's DB. Right. DB.
2: That's yeah. it. Yeah.
0: DB. Probably dinner was on DB, and it was great.
2: It was his birthday.
0: Yes, it was.
2: On Friday, he had about 9 steaks, I think, between then and now. The guy loves loves a nice little ribeye.
0: Well, we had him on, and you texted me and said, wish him happy birthday, and then we asked him where he was going, and then we pulled up the menu, and then there was the Wagyu Tomahawk.
2: Yep.
0: I think that was at $3.95, so he said it was too big for him. So he just was going with a little ribeye.
1: So he's never short of iron, that guy.
2: No. No, that's for sure. Yeah. Yeah, we'll do the cup final together. And it's just like one after another. I'm like, DB, can we take a Wednesday off? Can I have fish or just nothing?
0: He's told me though he is ready for Montreal.
2: Oh yeah.
0: He does not want to go to Carolina.
2: He does not. he does not. There aren't as many. There's like a couple. There's some good steakhouses in Carolina, some really good ones. But vibe-wise, compared to here.
1: It's hard to compare
2: to
1: here.
2: It's very hard to compare. Yeah.
0: Nate, best steakhouse out there?
1: Where is that?
0: Where? Whatever city, whatever.
1: I think Dave would. I don't know. I mean, I'm in L.A., Craig's. Craig's is a good one. I think that's a great restaurant. That's a really good one.
2: You got the classic in Tampa, Burns.
1: Oh, Burns Steakhouse, yes. Good point. That's a good one, too. I don't know. I there's a lot of good spots. You can get a good steak anywhere.
2: You got a few of them over here.
1: Oh, yeah, here, for sure.
0: Yeah, Montreal has plenty of options when it comes to steak. But their option tonight is to get more shots on net because let's get into the nitty-gritty here. I want to get into some X factors from each team. But the way I've looked at it, and I'll ask you both, Nate, I'll let you go first, is game one, Canadians played well, but Carolina didn't bring their A game. Game two, Carolina played well. Montreal played okay, but they didn't bring their A game. I want a game tonight that they're both bringing their A game, and I don't know what that would look like. What would it look like if they both played the way they want to play?
1: Well, Aaron Ward previously said we were going to get some drunk hockey, that could be it. That's possible. But I could also see a good defensive game, too. I think that you could say for both teams, and you know, Montreal coming off of Game 7, riding adrenaline. Carolina a little bit sleepy. Montreal adrenaline comes off. You know, Game 2 not as good. Carolina's back to their game. So now I feel like it's a reset for both teams. We're both going to get their A games, and I expect a really good hockey game. I do. I think both these teams match up really well. I think Montreal matches up really well against Carolina. I think we're going to get a really good one.
2: Yeah, I think there's going to be a lot of back and forth in this one tonight. Right? I think the Canadians are going to try to match the energy, at least in the neutral zone, with Carolina. And between that and then, look, they've rebounded after every loss. Right? We know that. Dobesh has. The team overall has. They've won the last game threes, here in the previous two series. But I'm expecting a lot of back and forth. Might be that drunk hockey type that you were talking about that Wardo mentioned, but like, I'm not expecting a bogged down type of game. I don't think tonight's the night for that one. Mm-hmm. I think both teams, especially in the first 5 minutes, are going to try to control the pace of the game early on. Carolina's scored both games, right? They opened things up right away. I think think here at home the Canadians are going to try to take advantage of that and try to get out to that early lead to kind of control the pace.
0: Yeah, like what happened there? These starts for the Canadians letting up a goal like that. Is it just misassignment or over-aggressiveness? What's happening that they're giving up this first goal?
1: Yeah, I think sometimes you have to give credit to Carolina, too. It's the way they play. You know, they come out like that, and I think sometimes it can catch teams off guard because they come out so hot, right? So, you know, so aggressive that I think it can take teams by surprise. So I think for Montreal, another reason to be successful, another reason to beat Carolina and how they can is getting the lead. You know, Carolina is a team that is not really used to being from behind and playing from behind. And I think if Montreal can get that first goal, it'll help.
2: Yeah.
0: For me, it's the adaptability of the Canadians. Like Martin St-Louis, yeah. he'll see, like, game one, okay. Game two was like this. This is what I'm going to do in game three. And it might be something completely different. Versus Rod Brind'Amour, this is what we do. We're going to do it. We just, in game one, we didn't do it well. So we're going to do it well in game two. Yeah. And then here comes game three. We're going to do it well again. So to me, it's like, what will Martin St. Louis's plan be? We heard Juraj Slafkovský ask about the offense earlier today, and he said, you know, we have a game plan. I'm not going to tell you, but we have a plan, and we know it's going to work.
2: Everybody's keeping secrets.
0: Yes.
2: The playoffs,
0: right? So like the adaptability of Martin St. Louis.
2: Well, look, if you're Carolina, it's simple. You just stick to your script because it's worked for so long, and it worked the other night, right? From Montreal's perspective, I mean, look, I think in this series it's going to be the bottom six that are going to help this, whoever wins, get through it. And that's what we saw basically in the other game. You know, we saw, Nick Ehlers. He's on the third line effectively for them. They're able to spread things out, but he's you know, quote-unquote, the third line. So if you're bogging down the first two on both ends, you got to have your bottom six contributing. That being said, for the Canadians tonight, they need their top line to go. They need to have that one game where the top line is going to kind of dominate as much as they can from an offensive perspective. We know what Suzuki can do defensively. That goes without saying. But they're going to have to, I think at least tonight, if the Canadians get through this one, they're getting at least one from that top unit.
0: Nate?
1: Yeah, I agree. I'll take it another step further. And I think, you know, getting some production from Montreal's back end. I'll narrow it down to Lane Hudson. Yeah. And if he has a Lane Hudson type of night where he's able to control a hockey game, it'll bode well for Montreal.
0: Is that something they're doing? Is targeting them, or do you want to jump in on that?
2: Yeah, no, without question.
1: Yeah,
2: I mean, it's evident. I mean, the Taylor Hall thing aside, I mean, clearly, but that's a key for the Montreal Canadiens in terms of their offense, right? Lane Hudson kind of leading the charge. You clog him down. Well, there's one area that you don't have to worry about. Now the Canadiens do have Dobson and they do have Matheson that aren't at the same level from that perspective, but It's top unit, top dogs, just for the Canadians, right? It's tonight has to be, like, yes, you still need your bottom six to do what they're doing, but tonight you need your big boys having a big game, whether it's Hudson, whether it's Suzuki, Caulfield, whomever. One or two of these guys have to perform tonight and get on the score sheet.
0: I think about, you mentioned the if Hudson can't go, I was bringing it up on Campbell versus Gallo today, and it's, you know, you usually, you know, you're deep in a playoff run, you're like, yeah, but this guy needs to pick up his game. And you look at the Canadiens' depth, like Doc has scored, Bolduc scored, Texier, all these depth guys. And then I just saw, I was like, I know he was hurt, but 10 games and 1 point for Noah Dobson is a little, I guess, underwhelming offensively.
1: Yeah, that was actually the guy I was going to mention before he brought him up, is that would be a guy that you mentioned on the back end, not just Lane Hudson, and with them being so aggressive on Lane Hudson, like you said, Dave, I think that Noah Dobson's a guy that needs to get a little bit more involved offensively, because if you add that to Montreal's arsenal and they can get production from their top line, they'll be tough to beat.
2: Yeah, and that's the thing. So if I don't know what the lineup is going to look like tonight. I don't know if they're separated tonight or if they're going to put them together, but if they're separated... Well,
1: I think last time I checked, Dobson was with Matheson, I think.
2: He was with Matheson. Yeah.
0: Well, it depends how the game goes, because as the game goes, they just go down to five defensemen, and everybody plays with everybody.
2: But Nate's bang on. Like, if they're clogging up and just, you know, trying to contain Hudson as much as he can, Dobson needs to be that guy to kind of lead from that. He's capable of it. We saw it all season. He's got it in him. He just needs to, you know, be that guy tonight if Hudson's off. Well, even if Hudson's not off his game, if he's on the ice, be a little bit more aggressive. Be a little bit more on the attack, because what Carolina does so well is just, it's a relentlessness from them. Mm-hmm. If you could try to match that, and quite frankly, getting Freddie Anderson's crease, you got a better opportunity here.
0: And Nate, you could speak to this, and you know Marty very well, and this is what it felt like the strategy was in Game 1. And in Game 2, Carolina didn't allow that to happen. But Montreal loved, with Carolina's over-aggressiveness, Carolina was coming this way. The Habs were moving the puck against the grain, and they were catching them with the odd man rushes. And you could tell that they weren't able to get the odd man rushes in Game 2. Is that something that they still have to target, is moving the puck against the grain?
1: I think so. I mean, one of Montreal's strengths is the way they can move the puck. And I thought in Game 1, their passing to me, I wanted to point that out, Game 1, I thought their passing was so impressive.
2: Yeah, impressive.
1: And if they can do that in a game like this where they're able to two-on-one guys, because the way Carolina plays, they're so aggressive that at times, because you're that aggressive, you're not really looking, and sometimes you're going to get caught. And that's what I thought Montreal did, is they two-on-one them so many times. I mean, you could say on the Demidov goal, I think it was, where it was, you know, it was two Montreal Canadiens in neutral zone and four Carolina Hurricanes.
2: Yeah.
1: And that's a defensive breakdown, but that's because of how aggressive Carolina is at times.
2: Yeah, Deneau's goal too, right?
1: Yes.
2: Both of them were kind of similar, different spots of the
1: Deneau's
2: ice.
1: Deneau's goal, that's the one. Sorry, okay. That's the one I was thinking of.
2: Yeah, well, Demidov, I mean, and that was a nice touch too from, I can't remember who kind of just tipped it over to him.
1: Yeah.
2: But Canes are all coming in, but even Demidov's, like, they were all the Hurricanes guys kind of went into one area and then just created, it just, yes, the lane was wide open. So if you can do that, you kind of match them a little bit, get them on their heels a tiny bit where they're second-guessing or not second-guessing, maybe overthinking, create offense that way. Get those opportunities in that fashion.
1: And there's a guy that is their coach that was one of the best at two-on-one-ing people like that, and having two guys come at him and making them look silly. So you know that that's been talked about in the locker room.
0: All right, you mentioned second-guessing. What's it going to take for Rod Brind'Amour and Carolina to start second-guessing Freddie Anderson? Because there was no second-guessing in the first two rounds. First game, he was brought up. He's like, no, he was going to play. He needed the reps. Didn't get many shots, let in two. Not like they're there yet. But could the Canadians make Carolina second-guess Anderson?
2: I mean, you have to get in his face. You have to create havoc in front of the net. You get Freddie off his game a little bit, you do it that way. And even if it's just a tiny bit, because first of all, you got to pepper him if you can. Mm-hmm. Get those shots on net. But if you can't, you have to be in a position to just have him just glance over every now and again. Get his eye off the off the puck, and just be in the crease. Don't kill the guy. But you have to be aggressive in the crease if you want to get Freddie off his game a little bit. And because he's not seeing, and this is the other thing, like, he hasn't seen that many shots in either of these two games. He's not that warmed up per se. After having those 12 days off, you got to be a lot more aggressive. And I think it starts with just, hey, having somebody right in that crease.
1: I totally agree. I think, making it hard on him and bumping into him here and there, getting in his way. I think another thing they have to do is they have to create more offensive zone sustained pressure. So they need to have long shifts in the offensive zone where he's having to, you know, save three or four pucks in a row, getting back up, coming back in, you know. And I think another thing, if they can find a way to, you know, use this crowd against Freddie Anderson and, you know, chase him out of the building somehow, I think that will bode well for them, for Montreal.
2: And the one thing, the shots that they had in that first, or was, excuse me, in the previous game, what was it, 12 shots, right?
0: Yeah.
2: 12 shots, seven from the slot. Good, but more.
0: Need, great percentage.
2: You need more. Yeah.
0: But seven out of 12 is a great percentage.
2: Yeah.
0: But you want 14 out of 24.
2: Yeah. Yeah, you need to increase those numbers quite a bit.
1: And I don't know, you're watching the same game, David, correct me if I'm wrong, but like they had so many chances in the game where they turned down shots where they probably could have had over 20 shots easily. They were in prime scoring chances and pass it up for a pass. I mean, even on the first goal, Josh Anderson's goal, it was a great pass by Phil Deneau, but at first I'm like, oh, man, he's got a clear shot to
2: net there. I thought he was shooting it.
1: I thought he was shooting it. It was a good pass, you know, but that was a perfect example.
0: Yeah, there was one to Evans back door, and I think it was Caulfield to Evans, and he just missed on the outside.
2: Look, sometimes, you know, a young team overall, but sometimes the pressure kind of, you're in the back of your head, you're going, I need this one.
1: Exactly.
2: And then look what happens.
0: Yeah.
2: Right? So maybe tonight you're back at home, take a deep breath, go back to your game. You can match the lines a lot better tonight, obviously, because you're home. bit of an advantage there for the Canadians, I think.
0: The party's still going on outside the Bell Center. Puck drop just after 8 o'clock. We're going to hand it off to Mitch Gallo and J.P. O'Connor just after 7:30. It's the DePodium Mini Entrepot Habs pregame show. Sean Campbell, Nate Thompson, Dave Pagnotta. Just a couple X factors, and maybe I'll throw a little if you guys want, because Gallo refuses. Give me a little prediction before we get there. But maybe an X factor on each side for this game. Because I'm still, my feel for the game is we're going to get quality play from both teams.
2: Yeah.
0: Which, again, I don't know what that means, but I'm not expecting both teams to be, or one of the teams to be off tonight. I expect both teams to be on. That's my feel for the game. So I think, you know, X factors, you could go down any direction here.
2: Well, I think it's what we talked about. I think from the Canadian side of things, if Hudson and Dobson are doing what they're supposed to do, what they're capable of doing, that's the big X factor for me for the Canadians. That top dogs have to have their top game. Tonight's the night. You need your intangible guys. You need the bottom six. You need all those guys contributing throughout an entire cup run, playoff run. You need tonight. Tonight's the night you need to have that combo, and it starts from the D-Cor out.
1: Yeah, I'll just narrow it down. I'm just going to say it's Lane Hudson. He needs to be the X factor for Montreal, and I think, like I said, if you can get a Lane Hudson game where, and I mean that in Lane Hudson game, where he controls the hockey game, he controls the pace, he controls the offensive zone, defensive zone, everything. If you can get a game like that for Montreal, I have a good feeling they're going to win the hockey game.
2: Yeah, yeah. And then, and as I said, just getting his grill a little bit, getting Freddie's face a little bit more. You combo those things, I think you're in a good position.
0: Yeah, you can see Anderson, but then Anderson was such an X factor last game,
1: about
0: getting his grill. For your Lane Hudson, it's going to be interesting because I think it's going to be the first few shifts. And he skated this morning. He looked great. Yep. And I know he was out on the ice. A Charlie horse or a knee, whatever you want. But if you see two shifts in and he can't turn a certain way or look a certain way or he doesn't have this burst, there's going to be a little bit of panic in the Bell Center.
1: Yeah. I mean,
2: But then that's up to your top line. Right.
1: And Noah Dobson. Well,
2: and
1: Noah Dobson.
2: Yes.
1: You know, that's where it's next man up. And even if even if you're not getting a explosive, you know, if he's a little bit hurt, Lane Hudson, it's still a good player back in the back end to have that, and he's still going to be doing a lot more than a lot of other guy can do. So that's where, like Dave said, it's the next man up. It's that top line's got to be really good, and Noah Dobson might have to step up too.
2: Responsibly good. We can't have Juraj Slafkovský trying to do everything himself. Like he did whatever game that was. But you know, again, big boys come in big moments. Let's see if they do it tonight.
0: What about watching out for someone on Carolina? Svechnikov, Ehlers were very good. I've circled watch out for Seth Jarvis tonight. That's how I feel.
2: Oh, that's a good one.
0: I think that there is talent. They play that team game and that team system. But there are guys you need to circle on the other team. I've circled Jarvis on Carolina.
1: Yeah, I would circle that top line, maybe, I guess.
2: Yeah.
1: Svechnikov, Jarvis, and Aho. I think that, you know, they haven't really got the production that they wanted, obviously, this whole playoffs, but I thought they played pretty well, especially last game. They did a lot of good things. So that would be one that Montreal needs to play hard against.
2: The one thing that I would caution from the Canadian side of things, after the game that Ehlers had, you don't want to put too much against them and take attention away from one of those other top lines.
1: Exactly.
2: Right? They've done such a good job defensively overall. You start to throw too much attention to one guy because he had one good game, even though he's a great player. You leave the other guys open in different circumstances throughout the game. So just got to be cautious there.
0: Before we walk in, a prediction?
2: I'm going 3-for-3 in game 3 for the Canadians. So I think they take it tonight.
0: Okay, so that means you've taken Habs each game?
2: Each of the game threes in the last.
0: Oh.
2: No. Game 3, round 1.
0: Okay,
2: they won.
0: Okay.
2: Game 3, last
0: so
2: round.
0: So you're looking for 3-for-3. All right, Nate?
1: You may give you a score, the whole thing?
0: You could predict whatever you want, however you want.
1: I'm very open-ended. I would love to. I'm going to say Habs win 5-3.
0: Okay.
2: There you go.
0: There's that little chaotic hockey.
1: A little chaotic, not too crazy, but a little bit. Yeah, a little bit.
0: That's the dreaded two-goal lead that the Canadians will have at the end.
1: Yeah, that's, I'm sorry, Habs fans, but that's how it's going to end.
0: The two-goal lead, I see that, I'm like, like that game that they lost 8-3, I was like, they're playing like they have a two-goal lead, but it's up 3-1, 3-2. They were 3-3, and they still played like they had a two-goal lead. They were down 5-3. I was like, why are you playing like you have a two-goal lead? You're down by two. That's really the way that it was. So it was great. We're going to go for the walk, Nate. You're going to go in. How excited are you to be in the building tonight?
1: I'm so excited. I can't wait. I feel like it's Christmas a little bit, or like I'm getting ready to play again. That's what it feels like. I'm just ready to watch this.
0: So you've been out west watching this and watching these games and watching the highlights, and you were like, I have to be here.
1: I do, just because I've gotten to witness and feel what it's like to come out of that tunnel and hear that Coldplay song, Fix You. You know, it's just, there's nothing like it. Good. So when I hear it through the TV out west, I'm like, I got to be there for that. So here I am.
0: You weren't there for that first half of the season when I think they went for Bulls on Parade, and then I think it was Joel Edmondson was like, go back to Fix You.
1: Oh, yeah. No. Every time I hear that song, I get goosebumps.
2: Good move by Eddie there.
0: Yeah. Dave, I know you're excited, right?
2: I can't wait. Yeah, the pregame, the whole atmosphere, you see it so often, but it never gets old, right? It's just, it gives you chills in certain moments, and I'm curious to see who's holding the torch tonight.
0: Yeah,
1: so there you go. Me too.
0: Stay tuned for that. Of course, we'll have all your coverage right here on TSN 690. We're done from outside. Thanks to Joey and Pat for all the work here.
1: Thanks, guys.
0: At TSN. We're going to be back here, of course, all day long when it comes to Wednesday in Game 4. But will the Canadiens be up 2-1 or down 2-1? But we still have half an hour. So we're going to hand it off. We'll hear from Cole Caulfield, and then we'll hand it off to Mitch Gallo with JP O'Connor upstairs from the TSN 690 radio booth. Thank you, Dave. Thank you, Nate. I'll see you guys inside Habs and Canes pregame show. Depodium Mini Entrepot pregame show continues on TSN 690.
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0: Welcome back to the DePoti Mini Entre Free Game Show on TSN 690. I'm Mitch Gallo. I was outside the Bell Center. I raced upstairs. I am now inside the Bell Center in the press box here as warm-up hasn't even started yet. We have puck drop just after 8:15 tonight after all the pre-game ceremonies and everything like that. Thank you very much to Sean Campbell, Nate Thompson, and Dave Pagnotta of the fourth period for handling the last 30 minutes or so. And very much looking forward to a game three tonight, Carolina-Montreal. The series all tied up at one. I'm Mitch Gallo. I got Peter Vriones back at TSN 690 Studios with me. Let's finally welcome in Peter. What's going on, Pete?
1: Oh, I'm doing great, Mitch. Really fired up for this one tonight. And it was great to have Nate Thompson on the broadcast, former Montreal Canadian, to bring some of that insight and even on some guys that he's played with here in the past. So great to listen to him. And I think I picked up a couple of things in the first hour half of this pregame show, and I'm ready to apply it to the final half hour of this pregame show.
0: That's great. That's the spirit, Peter. That's the right mindset and attitude you need to have here to be a member of the DePoti Mini Entre pregame show and the broadcast tonight with the first and second intermission roundtables and

0: the Del Mar Post Game Show. While we chat, as we always do when the Canadians hit the ice for a warm-up, which they are just about to do, we always have a little conversation with our color commentator, J.P. O'Connor. J.P., welcome back to the Bell Center for round three.
1: Good to be home, isn't it? It's good to hear Pete's ready to apply everything as well. You sound like a scholar over there, Pete.
2: Yeah, always learning here, JP.
1: You have
2: always
1: to learn, buddy. It's always a good day to learn.
0: What do you think the Canadians learned through the first two games of this series about the Carolina Hurricanes?
1: It's a nice little tie-in you did.
0: It's
1: well
0: called
1: played.
0: A radio segue,
1: well
0: JP.
1: Well played. I set you up for it.
0: Thank you.
1: Smashed it.
0: Thank you.
1: I hung that curveball. You smashed it out of the park. Well played, you. Listen, I think that you know both teams have learned now that they understand where their strengths are. They understand that it's got to be a game tonight where there's a little bit more consistency on both sides. And, you know, game one, Canadians obviously take it and feeling pretty strong and comfortable about how they played. Carolina must just have been sick to their stomachs with their performance in game one. But then, in turn, come back, have a better game. You could throw those games out, right? And now it's just it's a dead sprint. And so I think that as much as Canadians fans are probably thinking that Carolina is maybe back in this, I think the Canadians have a great opportunity tonight, if only because the series moves back to Montreal. You know, Mitch, let me ask you this. Had the Canadians reversed things, had the Canadians won game two instead of game one, what do you think the feeling would have been coming back into the Bell Center?
0: Oh, probably a lot better.
1: I agree with you.
0: Right? It's recency bias.
1: You
0: got
1: it. It's really just, I mean, mission accomplished if you're the team. You're trying to go down there. You're trying to get some kind of split. That you accomplish it right away. And the fact that you don't come back with two and a chance to really put Carolina on the ropes this evening is no doubt frustrating. But if you think it was going to be a four-game sweep rather than... Then I think I've got some swampland in Florida I'd like to talk to you about.
2: Now, JP, do you think some of that negativity kind of stems from the way that the Canadians have played at home? It's been a struggle for them, 2-4 thus far in the playoffs, and they've been significantly better on the road. So do you think maybe that's why a large portion or a portion of the fan base kind of had that negative thought after game two?
1: Yeah, it could be, Pete, but at the same time, if prior to the series starting, you had asked, you know, Canadians fans, if Montreal was able to go down and get a split in Carolina, would they take it? I think overwhelmingly the answer would have been yes, wouldn't you?
2: Yeah, absolutely. I think they're in a great spot right now.
1: Well, that's it. And you know, for that reason alone, you know, we have the luxury of kind of looking at it in the big picture and trying to, you know, draw through lines through an entire series. And the Canadians, North Carolina, can afford that. They really have to play in the moment. And I think we're gonna get a great look at just what this series is going to look like tonight via this game. I think this game will very much dictate where things are headed.
0: Now, the big question for me, JP, how can the Canadians generate more offense in Game 3 compared to the way they were smothered and really cut down in the neutral zone by Carolina in Game 2?
1: I'm kind of curious to see, Mitch, first and foremost, what type of tactics Marty St. Louis is going to resort to. Because the players are always going to be able to find a way, and they'll have help from the video crews who will have loaded up iPads with all kinds of not only plays, but of some of the tendencies of Carolina. But I'm curious to see what Marty St. Louis does this evening. And the reason that I say that is you heard Rod Brind'Amour in his post-game comments talking about Jordan Staal. And Jordan Staal being able to do a job on that line. And it's really who he would like to see play against the Suzuki line. But the fact of the matter is that in Montreal, he's not necessarily going to be able to do that, is he, with the Canadians having the last change. So I would like to see, first of all, what Marty St. Louis is going to do to see if he can free this line up and see if they can find a bit more space to create on the ice.
2: JP, when I take a look at some of the guys that have really performed well at home, someone who hasn't seemed overwhelmed by the moment has been Lane Hutson, and seems to just have his imprint on pretty much every game that is played at the Bell Center. I'm looking towards his direction tonight for him to have a big game. I don't know if you share that same feeling, but I feel like he's primed for one tonight.
1: Yeah, listen, Pete, he's an easy guy to point to, isn't he? Because, you know, in any game, in any place, 9 times out of 10, he's probably going to be the best, or at least in the conversation, is the best players on the ice for either team. So, you know, somebody with that much confidence in his play and the vision that he has and you know, that's paramount to having success. So You know, Hudson to me, you know, in the first couple of games, just it's not that he hasn't looked himself. It's just, you know, we're used to seeing all kinds of points go in, and if it hasn't come as easily, then you kind of scratch your head and you wonder if something's wrong. It's just going to be a matter of time before he lets loose. I'm just watching him with the puck right now, and he looks very comfortable. Doesn't look like there's any real doesn't look like there's a setback from the hit that he took from Hall. Just looks like himself out there. So I would expect, in the same way that you and everybody who's listening is expected, Hudson to have a big game this evening.
0: Now, JP, when you're doing your prep, I look over to you. You got lots of notes in front of you,
1: yeah.
0: Highlights. Good penmanship you have,
1: oh,
0: by the way.
1: You.
0: Must
1: appreciate
0: be
1: it. Yeah.
0: Must be from all those years studying at Princeton, yeah. Knowing how to take good notes. But you know when you're going through the stat sheet, you know when you're going through the stat sheet, as I always do. I always like throwing a couple of stats your way. But
1: sure.
0: Sometimes there's a very basic stat. Sometimes I give you obscure stats, but sometimes I'll take a look at a basic stat and I'll go, "Wow, that's eye-popping.
1: That's telling."
0: So I'm going to look at a stat, JP, and you explain it to me. All right.
1: Go ahead.
0: And it's you don't have to think too hard here. I go eye bulge when I look at the stat sheet and I see Carolina's penalty kill in the playoffs is at 95.45%.
1: Yep.
0: That is a ridiculous number.
1: Mm-hmm. And they have not given up a goal on the penalty kill since game two in Philly. Now, I know this Carolina team hasn't played that many games, but you still got to go back a little while.
0: Still 10 games.
1: You got it. You know, you still got to go back a little while to see a penalty kill here. Now, listen, it all starts with the head coach. It all starts with Brindamore and the demand by him and his staff for for precision on very basic things. And you know, Carolina, they're so versed and they're so comfortable at putting pressure on you that, you know, with the Canadians, whenever, you know, they, you know, forget trying, once they're in the zone, just trying to get in the zone is a challenge. They do a great job of holding up at the blue line. Everybody is very much in sync. And then when you do get into the zone, then the pressure comes immediately. There really is. They're just waiting for one little thing to happen. And there's a series of triggers. I know everybody who's listening has heard me talk about these triggers. It could be a back to the wall. It could be a slight bobble of the puck. But everybody is ready to go and ready to jump. And from that point, it becomes you know, really difficult to kind of get the puck back under control when you have all of your kind of patterned outs when they're all covered up. And so, you know, they pressure you up the ice, they give you a hard time along the blue line, and then they've got some real skilled players who are adept at reading plays, knocking pucks down, and understand what everybody else is supposed to do. So it's a tremendous recipe, and Caroline has been able to execute it almost to perfection.
2: Something I feel is flying under the radar is how good of a job the Canadians did at keeping the Canes to the outside, even though the shot total was fairly high. Not really for a moment in Game 2, JP, did I feel like they were threatening at any point. And I feel like the Habs have done a good job of limiting the high danger chances and just allowing Carolina to shoot from a high volume from undangerous areas.
1: Yeah, from the outside, as you're talking about. Now, I don't disagree with you, but I would say that you're starting to get into a dangerous spot, because it's great to let a team possess the puck on the outside. Keep them on the peripheral. There's no problems with that. Keep them there. The problem, Pete, is that they keep it there for 25 or 30 seconds and start to get you running around, then you start to get a little bit tired. If you're at the end of the shift, then this is where Carolina can hem you in, and you start to see the minute and 10 and minute 15 start to rack up on you. So for as much as that you are prepared to let them hang out on the outside, because it's not going to be too difficult a shot to handle, and you're able to box players out, the longer that it continues, the more dangerous that it gets for somebody to make a mistake and a seam to open up.
0: To Peter's point, just some of the numbers that will illustrate what he's talking about, JP.
1: Yeah.
0: The unblocked shot attempts in the game were 36-18 in favor of Carolina, but the high danger chances were 11-7 only. So that's kind of what Peter's talking about,
1: yep.
0: Right? The volume shooting. But two of those high danger scoring chances came in overtime. So through 60 minutes of hockey, it was actually 9-7 in the high danger chances.
1: Yeah, it's. I think the Canadians did a, generally speaking, a pretty solid job, and why I think you saw that game go to overtime, because ordinarily you start looking at those numbers and you would think that the Canadians are getting run out of the rink.
0: Now, I do want to give you a couple other stats, JP. One, a meaningless one that's fun. All right, absolutely meaningless.
1: Yeah.
0: But the Canadians have won five straight game threes when playing in conference final or semifinal play.
1: One more time.
0: The Canadians have won five consecutive game number threes when playing in either the conference final or semifinal. I give that distinction because it wasn't the conference final. Four times ago when they played, but five straight game three victories went in the semifinal.
1: That sounds like bulletin board material if you're Carolina.
0: Yeah, right. The other stats I'm going to give you, JP, Jakub Dobesh following a loss in the playoffs, 6-0, 1.79, and a .942 save percentage. And I'll give you one more on the goalies. I'll let you elaborate on the goalie matchup after this stat. Frederik Andersen, after recording a win in a conference final game, is 0-4 with an .887 save percentage.
1: Well, how about that? Those are some pretty impressive numbers on both sides. Let's start with Dobesh because, you know, I think that the first goal that you look at the other night in Carolina on Saturday, you know, it's a nice play. I think there's no question Robinson gets a little bit lucky on his tip. If Dobesh is maybe back, you know, a fraction or slightly over to the left side of his crease, that's a save as that puck kind of trickles in over the line. But, you know, as much as a goaltender can lock in, and I think that we've seen on numerous occasions already this spring, Dobesh do that, and whether that's coming in after a win, after a loss, whatever the case is, that he's had a hell of a playoff. But I think you have to look squarely at the whole team at that point, too. And I think that the Canadians will be wise tonight to know that Carolina will be coming out looking to get that, you know, that first goal and really start to pile the pressure on. But you'll see, you know, that I don't think you will see the defensive lapses necessarily that you've seen from the Habs in the past.
2: All year long, JP, the Canadians have had a tendency to overpass and look for that perfect shooting opportunity. Now, I don't think the fan base is clamoring for them to play like the Carolina Hurricanes and just shoot from everywhere. But there were some instances, especially in game two, where, you know, Slavkovsky has it on the goal line.
1: Yep.
2: and he looks for the cross crease pass as opposed to shooting on Freddie Andersen, who doesn't have a stick. So do you think there are adjustments that the Canadians can make without totally altering their play style to pepper Andersen more?
1: I think it's a conscious decision that you have to make, Pete. You know, you hear Marty St. Louis, and I really appreciated what he said the other day about knowing that you were going to get beat in the shot department by Carolina just because of the nature of the way that they play, and you can't really care about it, right? Because you know, I'm a firm believer in shots dictating just your effectiveness, right? I understand that if you fire a puck from the red line, then it's not going to go in. I'm not talking about that. I'm talking about when you do get in the zone, I do think it's important to get looks because I think it puts the team on their heels. But I can also understand that if you don't have anybody net front, that Freddie Andersen is going to make the saves, you know, over 9 out of 10 times. That's what goaltenders do in the NHL. So if you don't have bodies there, then I think you might be best suited. Unless it's a real close-in chance that, you know, maybe you do look elsewhere. And I can understand that mentality, but I do feel, especially if I was out there, that there is merit to getting shots in, maybe trying to get somebody like Freddie Andersen backing up in his crease even more than he ordinarily does, and it will be to the benefit of the club.
0: And, JP, last for now, I promise. Maybe I'll have more in the post game, but I think this one's wild, okay? Nick Suzuki has 84 assists this season and playoffs combined.
1: Yep.
0: That is the fourth most assists in a season, combined regular season and playoffs, in Montreal Canadiens history.
1: Goodness. How about that? Now, that is a stat. That is a big, you know, that's your full season. That is a massive.
0: How about this?
1: Massive year.
0: Ahead of him, Guy Lafleur,
1: yep,
0: in 76-77, 97 assists.
1: 97, is that the year Lafleur had? Did he have 50 that year as well? Because he went over.
0: I'd have to pull up the whole stat sheet. Yep. I'm not sure. Number two is Pete Mihaljevic, mm-hmm, who had 92 assists in 74-75.
1: My goodness.
0: Number three is Guy Lafleur, who had 90 assists in 77-78.
1: Yep.
0: Number four is Nick Suzuki.
1: Nick Suzuki, incredible. I mean, some pretty heady company right there, isn't it? And and just goes to show that you know, not only the we're talking about Suzuki being the front runner, right, for the Selke.
3: Yeah.
1: And he's putting up those kind of historical numbers with the Montreal Canadiens. Amazing. Amazing year.
0: Talk about a player who makes those around him better.
1: Yeah, and could even be more so if we can get Cole Caulfield going, right? I mean, you look at Caulfield the last couple of games. I thought that Caulfield on Saturday was invisible.
0: Yeah, we spoke about that a little
1: bit
0: off the air.
1: You look, he's gone back-to-back games with one shot only. That's not enough, and quite frankly, it's not good enough. You know, I know if you're Carolina, if you're Rod Brind'Amour, that there is, you know, that is somebody that you have to game plan for, because he can rip you apart and the game can be over before it really gets going if Caulfield finds a way to get in tight. But one shot on net and per game is flat out not enough for Caulfield. And that's why I think that playing at home here this evening, especially if Marty St. Louis can find a little bit of space for them with their matchups, that we could see that change and maybe those numbers getting even better for Suzuki.
0: Thanks, as always, JP. We'll be talking in the First Admission Roundtable.
1: Thanks, Mitch.
0: There's JP O'Connor coming up in about 25 minutes with puck drop between the Montreal Canadiens and Carolina Hurricanes in Game 3 of the Eastern Conference Finals series, tied at 1. Coming up next on the pregame show, we get you the coach's comments with Martin St. Louis.
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0: I'm with a Habs fan. Heading into the next game, what are you hoping for?
1: Yeah, at the end of the day, it's about winning battles, winning draws, and winning tickets.
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1: Yeah, Desjardins has this contest to win tickets. 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
3: 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I'm Mitch Gell with Peter Vriones, Canadians and Hurricanes, coming up with Puck Drop in 20 minutes in Game 3 of the Eastern Conference Final. Right now, it's time for the coaches' comments with Martin St-Louis.
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8: Just wanted to ask you about Josh Anderson and what he meant to the young guys when they were building towards this. What did he mean in the room for the young players, guys like Slav, Nick, Cole, in terms of being a pro?
5: Yeah, I mean, I feel when you start a rebuild, it's not ideal for the veteran players. You know, I don't think it helps them. But I think they bought in into, you know, we're going to turn this around slowly but gradually. And I'm so happy that we were able to you know, execute, I guess, what we thought we could, so that they can, you know, reap the benefit of being patient with us and being good mentor leaders for the group. And we have many of those guys, you know. Yeah, I think about Andy Galley and, you know, the Mathisons and, you know, those guys have been big. We had Savvy, who, you know, was a big part of that, where, you know, you have to be patient, but I feel like they could see the vision, and they want to be part of it.
9: Marty, I'm wondering wondering what you're seeing on your power play, but more specifically the entries that maybe are giving you a little trouble.
5: Yeah, so I mean, how many power plays have we had? 4. Exactly. You know, so I'm not too concerned. Can we be better? Yes, but I need to see more.
10: Stay in the same room, Eric.
11: Just on the power play, how do you... They put so much pressure after you break the zone. How do you get the second play so that you can get to the third and the fourth and the...
5: Yeah, need balance, need execution. You know, you gotta let the puck do the work. You gotta play fast, and it's hard to play fast if you don't have the balance. If you don't have the balance, the puck can't do the work. So I feel like in a sense Buffalo tried to bring a lot of pressure, and we're able to break it, and we just haven't had enough time to see if we can break it. We haven't had many power plays. And I know we've had 4, but those were cut. Like, they weren't full power plays. Like, you know, I'm confident that we can, you know. Just got to have more opportunities.
10: Third row on the right, Kenzie.
12: Pleasure, Mate. Mm-hmm. You know, we hear you say just play the game that's in front of you. And at times, you know, players want to play to their identity. If they're a goal scorer, they want to score the goals. But maybe what's in front of them is a hard defensive zone shift. So that mindset of play the game that's in front of you, was it hard to instill in them when that messaging first came across to the group?
5: Well, I mean, I think it's convincing them over time by showing examples and, you know, because playing the game that's in front of you it's not the same thing all the time. It depends. Sometimes it's a defensive shift. Sometimes it's an offensive shift. Sometimes, you know, it's so many different situations. But if you don't have your mind made up, I want to do this the next shift. I want to do that the next shift. They all like certain things to do. I just don't know if the game is going to give them that then. And they might see something that they like to do like three times in one shift. And they might not see that for another four shifts. I don't know. You know, so for me, like, you want to, you know, you want to raise the percentages for your team to win. You got to play the game that's in front of you and do the things that the game is asking you at that time. And we know we have guys that are elite in different things, and those situations will present itself throughout a game. I just don't know when. And I feel like our understanding of that, you know, is a sign of maturity. And I feel when you have maturity in your group, I feel you're constantly raising the percentages of winning hockey games.
13: 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En excluant...
3: All right, there's your coach's comments with Marte Saint-Louis. Final moments here on the DePodium Mini Entrepot pregame show ahead of Game 3 between the Hurricanes and the Canadiens.